0: Maybe there won't be a tipping point.
1: Still, President Trump tells reporters he does not think Iran is yet ready to make a deal over ending its nuclear program and the war.
0: You know, despite what everyone says about the election, I'm not in a hurry. We have to do it right.
1: A Fox News poll finds a majority of voters oppose U.S. military action against Iran, and nearly two-thirds think the conflict will last at least a year.
2: Fox's Jared Halpern at the White House. Meanwhile, Saudi Arabia says it struck a port city in Yemen in response to Iran-backed Houthi rebel attacks on Saudi ships. A third death is confirmed from this month's flooding in Texas.
3: Texas Governor Greg Abbott announcing that someone trying to drive through floodwaters on Monday was swept away, giving a briefing after a flyover to assess damage
4: and see the devastation that has taken place because of the rushing waters that continue to rip through communities.
3: Some parts of central Texas still unreachable after days of heavy rain last week.
2: Fox's Lisa Brady. Governor Abbott says while the Nueces River has crested, there's still possible danger downstream. The chief prosecutor of the International Criminal Court has been removed from office nearly 2 years after sexual misconduct allegations against him surfaced. The ICC's 125 member states voted to remove Karim Khan, a British barrister, by a large majority for serious misconduct and serious breach of duty. 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
8: A member of the team. I'm Jarrett Lewis. Here's what's trending this hour. IU defensive end Tyrone Burris Jr. is facing felony and misdemeanor charges after his arrest this week in Bloomington. Jake McDaniel has the story.
9: The Warren Central grad from Indianapolis got into a fight with Kira Motley Thursday after she found out he and his friends went to a pool without her. Court records say both lived in an apartment west of Memorial Stadium. Court records say Motley pepper sprayed Burris in the face and he strangled her. Police took both of them into custody. IU Athletics says it's aware of the incident and looking into it. Jake McDaniel, 93 WIBC Mobile News.
8: President Trump says he's working to keep AI data center costs from landing on utility customers. Indiana Governor Mike Braun is one of 23 governors supporting the effort. The agreement requires companies building data centers to cover the cost of extra power and grid upgrades. Developers would pay their own utility rates, provide backup power during shortages, and invest in local jobs. The issue is gaining attention in Indiana, where about 60 large data center proposals have surfaced in the past 2 years. 17 counties have temporarily paused projects. And the rescheduled Indianapolis Star-Spangled Sky Drone Show is set for Saturday at White River State Park. John Norton with the White River State Park says the action gets started at 7.
10: I think folks will be fascinated with the sights, sounds that night here at the park.
8: Norton says there will also be food trucks there, as well as 200 drones in the sky with patriotic displays in celebration of America 250. Admission to the event is free. I'm Jarrett Lewis on the level, on the go, and on WIBC.com. Here's the forecast from the American Standard Cooling Weather Center.
11: Mostly sunny Saturday, highs in the 80s. Quiet Saturday night and Sunday as well, but Sunday will have highs around 90 degrees and will feel the mugginess too with winds coming out of the west-southwest. I'm Fox 59 meteorologist Ethan Rosick for 93 WIBC.
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1: Yesterday we talked about the data centers, Trump and them making a pledge yesterday that they're going to maybe do something to help out. You know, it's kind of one of those pledges where there's nothing really behind it other than they're going to come in and they're going to eat the cost of it and everybody's going to be rich and it's going to be amazing.
2: The pledge today is being expanded to acknowledge all elements involved in building and operating data center. The governors who appoint the state regulators, who set the power prices, the utilities and the co-ops that sell the power, and in addition to the tech companies that have already signed the pledge.
1: Now, one thing I will agree that Trump said yesterday about the data centers is an AI itself. China's going to do it, so we don't really have a choice. We don't have a choice. China is doing it. They're moving forward. They've caught up to us, probably, and we're going to talk to our buddy Zach Abraham, Chief Investment Officer from Bulwark, in a little bit about AI itself and the cost of everything and the profitability. But the fact is that China is doing this, and this is the arms race. The question is, are we getting the answers that we need in certain areas about the effect it's going to have on everything from, yeah, we could talk about the environment, what could do the animals, your property values, but also your pocketbook, right? Your pocketbook. Because it's important that we talk about the pocketbook. Yesterday, Trump.
3: The American innovators and consumers strive to win together because we're insisting that AI data centers and big tech companies pay their own way, and that's what they're doing, and they're happy to do it because this way they're going to be able to function and function brilliantly. They're going to have a lot of electricity left over, and they'll put that into the grid.
1: Are they? I mean, is that true? Because remember, it's a pledge. Like, we pledged to do that, but it's not. There's nothing in states are taking it upon themselves to do stuff, and they're overreacting at times. They are. They're overreacting in many places. They're over, because you need to know the information. And part of this is, and I think they're starting to understand this, is they've got to get out there themselves and get ahead of the bad news, the fears. You must assuage said fears. And you're seeing that in Texas, right? Because remember last year, you know, we're going to be the biggest data center. You know, that's what Abbott pledged to. We're going to be the data kingdom of blah, blah, blah, you know, and then all of a sudden things change. And now they're trying to figure out because voters are not happy. And by the way, it's really interesting. Have you guys noticed this? That when there is something like this, that the right and the left don't go the other way. They become one because they're not happy. They're worried. They're frustrated. We talked about it yesterday. They're worried that, oh, is this, you know, I mean, is this going to affect my life? Is this going to cost us more? And Trump does what he does, right? He comes out and it's always about, well, you guys are going to make so much money. You have no idea. It's going to be, everybody's going to be rich.
3: Your community and your state's going to become rich and there's very little disruption. And again, if you don't take all that money, somebody else is going to take it. You might as well do it yourselves.
1: So several data centers now are doing the thing that should be done when you're thinking about moving into community. Have a town hall, sit down and talk to the people and explain to them, rather than them living in a world of unknowing, hearing bad data or information, and give them the facts about what will be coming and how this could affect them. Because it takes away the narrative. We need data centers. Trump's right. We've got to. This is the arms race right now. But if you're not going to go into a community where you're hoping to be a partner, not a pariah, and not have a conversation with people before you go in there, and you're going to come in like the Death Star, you're not going to be welcome with open arms. You're going to be welcome with protesters and anger. So in some cases, the data centers haven't been all they've said they were going to be to the community. In other cases, the jury's still out. And like I say, long term, do I think it's going to be beneficial? Hell yeah. But short term, you got to get over the fears that the people have by talking to them. By talking to them. We move from there and that chaos to the flock cameras, which we've been talking about. I don't want any part of the flock cameras, but it could save people. I understand that completely. Flock's going to come out and say it's great. The police department's going to say it's great. But we go back to something that's important, which is our privacy. You know, we talk about data here and stuff, you know, our partners over there at Incogni and stuff. But our privacy is important, and these cameras are everywhere, and we have allowed Big Brother to be Big Brother business, and we should be worried, because while the idea of it is, the spirit of the idea is, look what it's going to do, it's going to solve crimes and potentially stop murders and kidnappings and find old people and kids that are lost. As we all know, abuse is going to happen. Case in point.
0: But we start now at 11 tonight with breaking news. The Sumter County Sheriff makes a startling confession and has gotten one of his own deputies behind bars. That deputy is accused of spying on her husband's ex-wife. And as a result, Sheriff Pat Breeden has suspended the use of one of law enforcement's most powerful tools. That is cameras that read license plates. They're called flock cameras. Well, here's how the sheriff made that announcement tonight on Facebook.
4: Today, I had to arrest one of my own for misuse of multiple law enforcement databases. It is difficult to express my extreme disappointment in the actions this detective chose to take. I assured you I would not tolerate behavior that does not align with our standards of professionalism and integrity. And as a direct result of her actions, this detective has been both terminated and arrested.
1: Yes, good. And you're not the ex-wife who's checking on the ex-husband to see what his new wife or girlfriend's about. You're the wife. And you're abusing it because the spirit of it isn't the reality of it. And we have already seen that Flock has allowed the federal government to continue to view things when they shouldn't have been able to do that. We've already seen the intrusion of local agencies as well. And this is not the first and will not be the last official law enforcement officer, whatever you want to call it, however you want to look at it, to do this. You know how I know? Because it's who we are as a species. You want to peek? Well, what's going on? What's on your phone? I wonder what they're saying about me. If you had a chance to check, you know you would. Oh, stop it. Yeah, now multiply that behind, you know, with all of this stuff. And hasn't Snowden showed us that we can't trust? Again, the spirit of it sounds great. The reality of it, different story.
0: Until tonight, this woman here, Deputy Brandy Almaney, was a detective. She has been with the sheriff's office since 2019. A criminal case kicked off earlier today, and it finds she improperly used law enforcement databases for personal reasons. Those databases include the Comprehensive Case Information System, or the CCIS, the Driver and Vehicle Information Database, or DAVID, and the Flock License Plate Readers.
4: Well, I do believe these systems are a valuable tool for law enforcement. Due to these circumstances, I have ordered a complete internal audit of all the databases, and I have suspended the use of Flock at the Sumter County Sheriff's Office.
0: Well, the sheriff says Detective Almaney was interviewed and immediately suspended from duty, and now she's under arrest and will be fired.
1: Yes, not the first, won't be the last. We've already had several officers who were looking up license plates of pretty young women that they were essentially, you know, snooping, stalking, whatever you want to call it. And that's just the beginning of what's out there, the abuse that can come with it. I was watching a guy yesterday here, because we're going through it out here in Nashville, as Texas as well. And one of the interesting things is the guy's like, they put this in front of my house. I feel like I'm being watched 24/7. Understandable. We'll see. This is, so you got Flock and you got data centers. This is where we all take off the red and the blue of right and left and we go, we are one. And I was talking to my buddy Chris, who does a local show before me. Very MAGA. Great guy. Just great guy. Very talented, by the way. Some point that out. If you have a chance, check out him, Chris Handy. Ridiculously talented and I think going to be big in this industry. But he and I were chatting about this, and he goes, the right and the left can get together. You're worried about the information getting to ICE, and the right's worried about the left taking it and abusing it in the future, for anything they can when it comes to protest over pro-life. Let's all get together and just say, look, as one, let's get rid of this damn thing. Let's do it. So, as we know, the spirit of things sounds great. The reality of the things different because how it plays out with humans. And there will be mistakes, which we recognize, including one guy who car got stolen, robbery was committed. They said it was his car and he didn't do it. He's had to fight that. But the other stuff that will happen with this and how government, both local and on the large scale, have been known to be a little abusive in their powers and overstepping. What do you think? Let me know. 323-538-2423. At Chad Benson Show is your X, Insta, YouTube, Facebook, and all the other things. Love hearing from all of you. Coming up, Comic-Con. We're going to talk about it. Is Mickey Mouse racist? We'll also talk about that. 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
1: It's called Comic-Con. It's where all the nerds come together down in San Diego, California, and they do nerd things. I'm kidding, of course. I'm not, really. It's a bunch of nerds, and they show up. But this is where you get to see all the stuff, right? This is where the TV companies debut what is going to be their new upcoming cool and hip thing. But, of course, all of the movie trailers you see, like Ebenezer with little Johnny Depp.
25: I say to you, sir, Merry Humbug! Merry Christmas!
26: Humbug!
25: And a Happy New Year!
26: Humbug!
27: Merry Christmas.
1: Ooh. Johnny, you know Johnny Depp, he'll only do a movie if he gets to dress up. And he looks unrecognizable in it, and it looks kind of cool. But of course, this is also where they debut little special things like Avengers Doomsday. You get to see a little behind the scenes, maybe a minute or two that you don't get to see anywhere else.
28: I've fought with many warriors in my time. They were far stronger than all of us put together. And they died. They died facing enemies. And threats scared me far less than this one. We're going to need a miracle. Hey, pal. It's not possible.
1: What was that? That was Thor and Chris Evans. Still alive? What? I know, right? Crazy because of all the dimensions. But it wouldn't be Comic-Con without people showing up to wear their outfits, like this guy dressed as Doomsday himself, but all the other people talking about why they show up.
0: We're also going to the Star Trek meetup and also the Star Wars meetups.
1: Nerd!
0: The great opportunities to meet other people who love dressing up in costume, gathering together and sharing techniques and whatnot.
2: My favorite part is honestly just people watching. It's just so much fun. Everyone seems like they come together and just has an absolute blast. Everyone's so kind. It's so much fun.
3: Our favorite part is the cosplay. As you can tell, we enjoy it a lot. So we're really looking forward to the masquerade on Saturday. But other than that, Artist Alley, that's pretty much all we've done all morning is walk up and down and see all of them and their artworks. It's great.
1: It is great, by the way. I like how you took Velma and made her kind of hot. If you missed any of the show, shame on you. Grab the podcast. We love hearing from all of you right here at the Chad Benson Show. And the other girl there, she's dressed as Mary Poppins. If Mary Poppins was going to be a stripper. We should do that, right? Little Disney movie stripper theme. Maybe they will, Chad. You don't know. Have you ever been? I've been. It's interesting. No doubt about that. Nerds. I'm kidding, guys. Nerds. Speaking of Disney, this week, the Smithsonian was dragged in front of Congress for a hearing. And some of that has to do with wokeness, right? So, you know, the administration is telling J.D. Vance and them, go in there and anything that's anti-American or whatever, make sure that they get rid of that. We don't want that, right? We only want stuff promoting American values and not anything bad. But Mickey Mouse came up in this. And this is Rep. Brandon Gill asking the curator, the head of the museum, if Mickey Mouse is racist.
4: Is Mickey Mouse racist?
1: No. Nope.
5: Mickey Mouse is not racist.
4: It's not racist. According to the Smithsonian Institution, one of your exhibits referenced Mickey Mouse as representing, quote, vestiges of longstanding traditions of blackface minstrelsy. Would you describe that as racist?
5: No, the historical trajectory of the origins of Mickey Mouse tied directly
4: so Mickey Mouse is rooted in racism. Is that your testimony?
5: No, sir. It's rooted in minstrelsy.
1: And actually, you're not even talking about Mickey Mouse. You're talking about Steamboat Willie. Are we really doing this? Yes, we are. Enough with the virtue signaling on both sides. Put what's truth out there, and let's move on with our lives. Can we do that? Oh, boy! And Mickey, you better settle down with your racism. Chad Benson Show.
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0: This is your Tech It Out Minute, brought to you by Norton.
1: With the idea of freeing you from monotonous chores, LG introduced Cloyd, an autonomous home robot that made its debut this year at CES in Las Vegas. What is Cloyd? We asked Jill Pereira from LG.
2: Leading to a future vision that LG has of a labor-free home manifested in this autonomous humanoid robot that we're calling Cloyd, which is essentially a series of sensors, cameras, wheels, and the joints, let's say, in the arms, and the ability to reach. And essentially what that's going to be able to do in the future is replace repetitive tasks in the home that are keeping people from doing what they want to be doing more often, with the implementation of these robots that can do things like fold clothes, build the laundry, check on the food, and other autonomous tasks that can basically free you to do more of what you want to be doing.
1: You can tech out Cloyd at work on YouTube.
0: That was your Tech It Out Minute, brought to you by Norton.
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9: Want to protect our planet, the air, water, and land we share? Progress begins with birds. Yes, birds. The very ones we see and hear every day. That's because birds are more than birds. They're sentinels that reveal the health of our planet. And by helping them thrive, we thrive as well. Audubon is a place where hope takes flight. Because at Audubon, it all begins with birds.

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1: All right, it is that time of the week. Our good buddy Zach Abraham, Chief Investment Officer, Boer Capital, is with us. And man, we haven't talked in a couple weeks. And I don't know if you're aware of this, but some stuff has gone down. Things are going sideways. Let's first and foremost start with oil. First of all, how do we not have $150 oil? How is that possible?
2: We've been talking about this over and over and over, on our own podcast, and it's been fascinating to watch. When we broke 90 to the downside, right? When the war was over, even though guys like you and I were sitting there going, nothing's been done. We think this will probably jump right back off again.
1: Yeah.
2: There's no way we're going to give all those concessions. There's no way Iran's going to take less, you know, blah, blah, blah, all the stuff that we knew. You're watching a really fascinating dynamic play out in markets. One of the things we were telling people on our podcast was save some of your powder dry for oil, because if

0: we're right, it's probably going to go down way further than you think it should. Now, by saying that, I thought it might creep below 80.
1: Yeah.
0: I didn't think you'd get all the way back into 67. So what you're really starting to see here in markets, and it's not just oil, but oil's the most glaring because it's such a, right? It's like the blood of the global economy. There's so many people involved in that market. What you're starting to see is you're literally seeing the tail wagging the dog. Why did oil get down to the 60s? A lot of job owning from the administration and then just tons of shorts piling in. Where we pulled up this chart, Chad, this is about a month ago, I want to say. And we were showing how the price of oil was going down almost in perfect unison to the drawdown in inventories, right? So as inventories were dropping, so was price. And you just shake your head because you go, look, I can't tell you I know exactly what the price of oil is. What I can tell you is that price and inventory should not go down together.
1: No.
0: Should not go down together.
1: How do you get scarcity and a dropping market with lots of want for that product?
0: Well, the way you do it is by having the dumbest market we've ever had. And I think that that's where you're at, right? When you look at retail involvement, when you look at retail options positioning, you look at levered ETFs, all of these things are vehicles for uneducated investors to express their opinion via a market, right? Via price. And, you know, if they all line up on one side of the deal and go short oil while inventories are hitting the lowest records in the history of the SPR, price can go down in a complete defiance of fundamental moves. But like we said, as frustrating as those moves can be in the meantime, and it was frustrating for us a week and a half ago, we had several clients that were upset, thought we shouldn't own any oil. What are we doing in oil? Here we are, week and a half later, it's up 25%. You know, and we didn't look back at them and say, I told you so. But what we're trying to teach them is, look, you're going to get divergences between price and fundamentals unlike anything we've ever seen. They're not going to be fun to endure, but do not let them obscure your perception of reality. Meaning, you know, you've operated markets. There's this old adage, and 95% of the time you should adhere to it, which is price is reality. Then there are moments, and I'm not saying you should think this often because it'll cost you a lot of money if you think it up, if you think it often, but there are times when the market is very wrong. And it's very hard to determine when it's going to quit being wrong. We are seeing those opportunities coming along at a more frequent rate. Earlier this week, you got a sharp rally. I think it was on Monday or Tuesday. And on that same day, the dollar and rates went substantially higher. We came on the podcast and said, hey, guys, if you haven't raised any cash, you should do it over the next day or two, because this move in equities is running completely contrary to dollar and rates. And dollar and rates, when they get in the tug of war with stocks, dollar and rates virtually always wins. Ironically, you ended up getting 2 days after that move in dollar and rates until some carnage hit today. And so we were right again. But I don't mean directionally right. What I'm saying is being right about the fact that these obvious things will occur, and the market, because it's upside down right now, will give you way more time to adjust and adapt to it, right? Like, for instance, you know, we already own some oil and we picked up some other assets, but the idea that you were able to buy oil when this thing popped off for the second time in the low 70s and high 60s, and if you didn't, like, what are you doing?
1: Yeah.
0: What are you doing? Right. And I understand why, because price was telling you the trade was broken. And usually we listen to price. That's how you get in trouble, right? But then there's times where you see two charts that shows you that is asking you to believe that as inventories hit record lows going back 45 years, that the price of that underlying commodity should be going down with them. Come on.
1: Talking to Zach Abraham, Chief Investment Officer, Board Capital. Okay, real quick. AI. How do we put this here, Zach? How is it you're missing any of your estimates by 90%? Nobody seems to know how you guys are going to turn a profit, yet it continues to drive the market, because I keep looking around here going, that $6.99 is not going to get you to a $1 trillion build out profitability.
0: No. And it was funny because we were doing a town hall, every quarter at the end of the quarter, we have what we call a town hall event where we do a Zoom with all of our clients or as many as want to, you know, come in and they ask, we do a Q&A session. We go through everything. And it's funny because this is like the most obvious question asked in investing right now. And yet it kind of caught me off guard. The client said, Zach, what is your take right now on all these chip and DRAM memory companies and Intel? And I sat back in my chair and I went, you know what? That's a great question. I don't know. And I think that was kind of surprising for our clients to hear. But the reason I said I don't know is when I look at these things, I have no idea. And I'm talking within a 50% window on a lot of them. And some it's even bigger than that. I don't know how to price them.
1: Yeah.
0: Right. You want me to believe this company is worth, you know, 40 times revenue based on current margins, which are unbelievable. In the case of Micron, I think current margins are like 85% or something like that. But what do we know about margins? When you see margins that high, margins only get that high for one reason. And that's because there's a shortage. So by definition, they're unsustainable. How long are those margins going to hang out in that neighborhood? I have no idea, right? Are they going to hang out in that neighborhood long enough? You know, because if Micron could continue to put up quarters like it's putting up now for the next 3 years, they'll probably make so much cash over the process that eventually the profits are going to drop. The margins are going to drop. You know, if you're throwing 40, 50, 60 billion of profit into the kitty for three straight years, you know, and at the end of this, let's say after 3 years, Micron comes out and they're sitting on $180 to $240 billion of cash. Yeah, their stock is not going to drop by 80%, right? They're going to hang in there. But how long is that going to keep up? I don't know. A lot of people go, well, look at the contracts. They got contracts with these companies going out 5 years. And whenever I hear that, I go, okay, tell me this is the first cycle you've ever invested in without telling me it's your first cycle. Meaning at the peak of the cycle, everybody's order book's a mile long. Within one quarter, those orders evaporate, right? It's like the old adage, we couldn't be going into a recession. Look at Boeing's order book. Well, when somebody decides they no longer want your $300 million jet, good luck getting them to pay for it.
1: Yep.
0: Right?
1: 100%.
0: You know, and the same will be true with this. And you can even read through some of the contracts. They offer all of these different outs. The contracts that a lot of these guys have been putting up have been as much marketing as anything.
1: It's, you know, right? it reminds me of pro football. We signed you to a $300 million deal, although you're only guaranteed $20 million. We can cut you after the first season.
0: Yeah, I think that's a great comp, right? That's a great comp. Non-guaranteed contracts. It's guaranteed for 7 years until we decide it's not, right? So, now that being said, notice that I'm also not saying that they're a joke. I'm also not saying to sell them. The only thing that we currently own in our portfolio, and I believe we are now outperforming the market on the year, which is another thing I'm telling investors is, hey, you don't have to touch this stuff to get good results.
1: Yeah.
0: You know, we're up 50% since January 1 of last year and we barely own any of that stuff. Right. So what I am saying is I can't put something in a portfolio. If you're looking at me and saying, Zach, do you think that company is worth more like 400 billion or 1.2 trillion? If I can't answer that question, I can't put that in a portfolio.
1: No.
0: And Chad, I'll be honest with you. I don't know. If you're going to tell me a company like Micron or Intel is going to keep putting up results like this for the next 5 years, then the stock's a buy. But nobody knows. We don't know. When you look at the level, here's another one. When you look at the level of CapEx that's being predicted, here's the one thing that I think you can bet on. If the chip companies are worth what they're trading at, the hyperscalers are not.
1: No, God.
0: Right? Because that means that they've got to keep that spend going into perpetuity, right? Like just it's got to keep rolling for a long time. I don't know. I will tell you, this will probably be unsatisfying for a lot of people to hear. But when it comes to the chips and the AI stuff, here's the other thing to ask, right? You know, think back to companies like Global Crossings, right? In the height of the 2000 bubble. You know, Global Crossings effectively, and there was some fraud there too, but several of those companies, we'll use fiber optic cable as a good example. Massive amounts of financial stress were caused because we believed we needed all this fiber optic built out, right? And then there were several different, you know, technological advancements that happened really quick that all of a sudden we went from not having enough fiber optic to having too much. And if you owned all that fiber optic in the ground, you were sitting on a big loss. But you were still sitting on an asset of some kind.
1: Yes.
0: when you're putting 80 to 100 billion to 200 billion, now you still have the data center and the compute you can sell. But if you're justifying that spend because of the AI model you're developing, which is how they're all justifying it, right? They're saying, yeah, we can sell compute from the data center, but the gold medal is the AI program itself, yeah. Right? You justify that your new AI model comes out. It's lights out a month after you said, or the month after you put that new model out. Another one comes out from China that leapfrogs you and makes yours obsolete. What is the value of that $200 billion you did in CapEx now?
1: I know.
0: Because your AI model is useless. It just got leapfrogged. It's done.
1: And you own something that's useless. You don't own something that's a physical asset that you can do something with. It's
0: right.
1: Useless now.
0: Yeah. What is the fourth best LLM model worth?
1: I don't
0: nothing.
1: Know. Nothing. I mean, I don't even
0: right?
1: know. Yeah. I mean, that's
0: nothing.
1: No.
0: So yeah, we're talking about companies that had to take 60, 70% write downs on fiber. What write down do you take on that? I don't know.
1: Whatever you can get when you sell for pennies to whoever comes and gobbles you up.
0: Right. And here's the other side of it for the people that own the hyperscalers and the chips. If the chip forecasts are right, how much more stock do the hyperscalers have to sell to get there? What is that going to do to the price of their stock? And then you look at the underlying index. If the hyperscalers aren't going up, the whole index ain't going up. They make too much weight. I mean, Meg 7 still what, 42% of the index?
1: It's crazy.
0: Something like that. So I don't know, man. Market wise, you're in a sketchy spot. I will tell people right now, not giving you investment advice. I'm not telling people to go sell everything, get short, go hide in a bunker. Not saying that. What I will say is when you look at the hammering that Google and Tesla took because of their spending estimates, and you look at this market right now and you look at the valuations, I tell people, you look at what's going on in Iran, you know, oil going back up, inflation expectations are ripping back, which is reinstituting the possibility of interest rate hikes. I'll tell people right now, you know, we're all about know your risk management. The next month and a half is all going to be risk management. I'm not telling you markets are going to get hit really hard. What I would tell you is if I'm looking at this market right now, when I'm looking at what's going on in the Middle East, if you were to ask me, Zach, the stock market's going to move 15% one direction or the other, which direction you think it's going to go? I'm betting you dollars to say, if I knew it was going to move 15%, which I don't, the likelihood that you got 15% to the downside here is infinitely more probable than it's to the upside.
1: Absolutely.
0: And a lot, like I said, a lot of it has to do with market composition, meaning if you think the S&P is going to go up another 10 or 15%, you got to tell me something that's going to move the hyperscalers up. And what's going to move the hyperscalers up if they pull back their spending estimates? But if that happens, what happens to the chip companies? Because now they've got a 20% weighting in the S&P. So it's, and meanwhile, you got pressure on consumers ratcheting up, higher rates, the 10 years back to 4.7, oil's back to pushing 100. It's not a good backdrop, man.
1: No, not right now. Not right now at all. If you guys want to talk to Zach, find out how he can show you about risk management. What do they do, brother? How do they get a hold of you?
0: Yeah, so pretty easy to find. 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We're not hard to find.
1: Right on, brother. Good talking to you. Do it again next week.
0: All right, pal. Thanks for having me.
1: Coming up, we got your urban word of the day, but first, Incogni, your data, it's super important. 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
3: 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Mark shared a couple with me here.
4: 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And it's a way in which the consumers have a little bit more control over who they share their data with.
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0: Show.
1: We love hearing from all of you, and we do take your suggestions. When you hear a word you're not quite sure about or you think it's cool, let us know. 323-538-2423. And you're thinking, let us know for what? Urban word, silly.
0: Now it's time for the urban word of the day. The young have a vocabulary all their own, and we break it down for you. It's called the urban word of the day.
1: Today's urban word, somebody said, Chad, have you seen this? So we text the program, and I said, see it. I love it. Not quite in the spooky season, but we're getting there. And you're starting to see rollouts of stuff in stores already because it is Summerween. Summerween. So a little bit of combination of the summer and Halloween coming together. I got to love that, baby. Little Summerween action is your urban word of the day.
0: That was the urban word of the day. Now you know.
1: Always good to know. If you have any suggestions, you hear something you want to know about it, let us know. 323-538-2423 at Chad Benson Show. X, Insta, YouTube, and everything else. So a great way to reach us here at the Chad Benson Show. Coming up, hour number three of the program. Still got a lot of stuff to get to. Iran, how close are we to making it more of a war than a kerfuffle? It's a serious question that I think more and more people are starting to realize. Yeah, that's what's going to happen. What does it mean for us? What's the reality of what may be coming should we decide to do that? And how does it affect us here? Our buddy Jim Kennedy from the Kennedy Institute of Public Policy Research is going to join the program as well. We get a little Finally Friday sounds and what's trending. Hour number three straight ahead. This is the Chad Benson Show.
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7: The U.S. disables another ship. I'm Lisa Lucera, Fox News. This comes after Central Command says the vessel tried to get through the U.S. blockade on Iranian ports at least four times, firing on the ship's machine room. This coming as the Saudis attacked the Houthis in Yemen, signaling a possible expansion of the conflict.
8: Iran's proxy in Yemen, the Houthis, say they have closed the Bab el-Mandeb Strait to Saudi shipping. They fired at two Saudi oil tankers yesterday, hitting one and potentially forcing ships to take the long and expensive route through the Suez Canal and all the way around Africa. Another unexpected disruption to the flow of oil.
7: Fox's Jennifer Griffin in Washington. This afternoon, President Trump said he believes Iran will eventually surrender.
9: We've taken out their first level of leadership. We've then taken out their second level of leadership. We've taken out some of the third level. And we're negotiating with the rest. And we'll see how it all works.
7: The president said he has made a decision on whether to resume major attacks on Iran. The president said to speak momentarily at the rescheduled White House Correspondents Association dinner. Cases of measles on the rise, and maybe more than you realize.
10: There are still a few months left in 2026, but we've already had more cases of the measles than we did last year. The CDC says as of Thursday, there were 2,318 cases across the country, which surpasses the 2,289 confirmed in 2025. That makes this year the worst for measles since 1991.
7: Fox's Daria Albinger. In 2000, the disease was considered eradicated in the U.S. because of high rates of vaccination. Since then, more people are opting to not inoculate. In November, international health officials will meet to determine if the U.S. and Mexico will lose their measles-free status. 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
14: South American suspects. I'm Jarrett Lewis. Here's what's trending this hour. Four Colombian men are charged with stealing over $365,000 in cash, jewelry, and bags from a home in Fishers. The theft happened earlier this week. Fishers Police Major Ryan Jones says they used traffic cameras to identify at least two cars connected to the break-in.
15: If people were going to come into Fishers and commit crimes like this, we're going to use every tool available to find them and hold them accountable.
14: Jones says the four suspects targeted these people in Fishers in particular because they owned a jewelry store. One of the suspects admitted to watching the victims for at least 2 weeks before stealing from them. Police officers never know what they'll face on the job any given day. Ryan Hedrick reports on the medical gear officers in Indianapolis carry in case they're injured in the line of duty.
16: Medical kits with shears, bandages, wraps, and tourniquets. These supplies are donated to officers around Indianapolis. They came in handy Wednesday night when two officers were shot on the city's east side.
17: IMPD especially is using these every week.
16: Lisa Rowlings, executive director of the Central Indiana Police Foundation, says tourniquets can be critical when somebody he's losing a lot of blood. The device applies pressure to stop severe bleeding. Ryan Hedrick, 93 WIBC Mobile News.
14: And the Butler and IU men's basketball teams will be playing each other in a home-and-home exhibition series starting this year at Hinkle Fieldhouse. The two teams will then play at Assembly Hall in 2027. This year's game is scheduled for October 11th. This matchup marks the first time in over 30 years that IU and Butler will play at Hinkle Fieldhouse. I'm Jarrett Lewis on The Level, on the go, and on WIBC.com. 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
18: Mostly sunny Saturday, highs in the 80s. Quiet Saturday night and Sunday as well, but Sunday will have highs around 90 degrees and will feel the mugginess too with winds coming out of the west-southwest. I'm Fox 59 meteorologist Ethan Rosick for 93 WIBC.
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1: What comes next when it comes to Iran and us and potentially the Houthis, Saudi Arabia? Is it going to be boots on the ground? Is it going to be just massive attacks over and over again? Is it going to be diplomacy? Is it going to be muddling along? What's going to happen?
2: The president told Axios he is, quote, close to a decision on his threat of a massive attack on Iran. And senior White House officials told me today the president is considering a range of options, including military operations at the level that we saw at the height of Operation Epic Fury at the start of the war.
1: I have heard so many different things. And remember, Mike Lyons, our military analyst, he says, when you see the army make its move, you know, okay, this is when the potential for ground troops is coming. Now, there's been an increase. There's no doubt about that. And with that increase, does it mean, you know, essentially that there's going to be ground troops? I think there will be something. It's the when and how big. And what do you do if you're Iran and they decide we're going to take Karg Island? So they go and take Karg Island. Do you say, F it, we're going to blow it up? Have you already wired it in some way, shape, or form to be a part of that? Are you going to say, all right, America, if this is what you want, this is what you've got? Or is it going to be, we're just going to bomb you a lot, your infrastructure, we're going to try to make your life more miserable than it already is, and Iran saying, well, we're going to make your lives miserable as well, and then you toss in the Houthis and Saudi Arabia and what's going on there.
3: We've been talking about the Strait of Hormuz for months, but less so about a strait called Bab el-Mandeb, just off the coast of Yemen in the Red Sea. 10 to 12% of all global shipping goes through that strait each year, and now a lot of Saudi oil does as well. The fear now is what happens if the Houthis and Iran jointly decide to close Bab el-Mandeb altogether, causing oil prices to skyrocket.
1: And that's what it's about. This is what you and I are sitting there going, well, who's gas going to do? Because that's what we care about. That's what we care about. And the thought is it may just be getting started. Because even Trump came out and said, look, we got about 4 weeks left, give or take, when it comes to, even though we don't need the oil, we got about 4 weeks left when it comes to what we have. I mean, we're at the lowest we've been in, what, 40-some years when it comes to our strategic reserve. So now is, what do we do? And let's just say for the sake of argument, they decide, take Karg Island, and they go and do that. And then the Iranians, who are going to be able to hit Karg Island, decide, screw it, if that's what you're going to do, we're going to blow that up, but we're also going to go and wipe out as many pipelines as we possibly can and spread this thing out. What would that look like? Then you couple in already high prices, inflation still kind of running hot, about to get hotter. Then you throw in tariffs, and you've got an uncomfortable time.
4: National average this morning, $4.09 a gallon. It has been creeping higher since this re-escalation. Gas Buddy's Patrick DeHaan predicts the U.S. could see $4.25 to $4.40 a gallon very soon. And it all comes back to the price of oil. Multiple routes are threatened, with the price of oil about $89.37 a barrel this morning.
1: And that is, so you got West Texas crude. You remember, these are futures contracts. So you got West Texas crude and Brent. What is the real cost of it? It's probably closer to $100 physically in the immediateness. And currently it's sitting in an, you know, Brent crude sitting right around there. Same thing with, WTI, which is $90. And that's the West Texas intermediate. And then Brent, you've got Murban crude, which is trading near $100. I mean, we can start going on. This is expensive, and it's about to get more expensive. And think about the things that oil is a part of. And then you have to think about the things that also come from that area, as we've talked about before, from the fertilizer to the stuff that helps them make chips like helium. So, yeah, this feels like it could get uglier before it gets better. And God willing, it doesn't, but you don't know. And you don't know. And I, unfortunately, don't think Trump knows either. And I think he's at the point where he's bamboozled and he's struggling. And It is frustrating. I think we can all understand that as we go to the gas station and look up and go, what in God's name is going on? Talk about a whipsaw effect. Lots of whipsawing going on. What do you think? Let me know. 323-538-2423 at Chad Benson Show. It is your X, your Insta, your YouTube, and all of the other things. Meanwhile, we move from that to peptides. Crazy, right? The way we did that. Hearing yesterday and going on today as well about peptides, because that's like the rage. Like, we're always looking for the rage. What's the next rage? What is it? Remember Fen-Phen? And then something would happen to your body, and they're like, ooh, and then they had Alestra, and they're like, don't wear white pants. And now it's peptides are all the rage because everybody's looking for the rage.
0: They are all the rage in wellness.
5: So let's talk about peptides.
0: Peptides, short chains of amino acids marketed for everything from healing injuries to speeding up metabolism to slowing down aging. Now an FDA advisory committee is considering whether seven of the most popular peptides should be allowed to be made by specialized pharmacies, increasing access, even though they've never been approved for safety and effectiveness.
6: The demand for this peptide will not disappear. Ladies and gentlemen of this panel, Pandora's box has been opened.
1: It's interesting. You hear the commercials, you know, peptides. It's the new catch-all. Fixes everything. Okay? Fixes everything. Inflammation, wound healing, wound and injury recovery, gut problems, obesity, metabolism, osteoporosis, and there's a lot of things that it fixes. And this is kind of the new thing. It's the catch-all. You know, I mean, look over the last umpteen years from obviously the obesity drugs, right? You know, the GLP-1s to, you know, testosterone to, you know, we could just start going on and on about all of these things that are out there. And this is the latest thing that people are looking at. And some of you right now may be on peptides. And I'm not saying it doesn't work. It's the expanding access that I think they're worried about, which, look, as an adult, I think you should be allowed to do adult things, like make decisions for yourself, as long as you have the right information, right? If they're lying to you, that's a totally different story.
0: These synthetic peptides can be injected or used in a spray, cream, or pill form. Dr. Rachel Pesapolik says she fields questions every day.
7: What are the pros and cons for these peptides?
8: What we know is that people are using these peptides, but we know that we don't have data. We have some limited animal data, but we do not have human data on the peptides that they are studying today.
0: Among the concerns, possible contamination from imported products, and what exactly is in them.
1: And that's the important part of it, as everybody tries to get these peptides and they open it up to people out there to go and have their chance to get yourself some of those peptides, because you've heard good things about it on the interwebs and on the TikTok and whatnot. You go to some of these compound pharmacies, is it the same? Are we getting, you know, is this good stuff? Like, I want top shelf, baby. I'm putting it in my body, I want some top shelf.
0: Still, they are backed by Health Secretary Robert F. Kennedy Jr.
9: I'm a big fan of peptides. I've used them myself.
0: Diana Sokol says she's a peptide advocate.
10: I support bringing these things to market in a way that's legal, accessible, and safe.
0: She uses peptides from a wellness center to build muscle.
10: I would say within 3 weeks, I started to see the difference.
7: So you think they're working?
10: Definitely.
1: And we will see. I mean, yeah, this is going to happen. And like anything, though, as long as you know, this is where I go back to my, you know, we're adults. We should be allowed to make up our own minds. Maybe, you know, as long as you've got the right information, even though we don't have a lot of information, if you've got information in front of you, you should be allowed to make up your own mind as an adult. I think that's true. Now, if somebody's lying to you, that's a totally different story, right? If they're like, hey, man, meet me around the block here at this motel, and that's a totally different story. You're making a poor decision at that point in time. A very, very poor decision. What do you think? Are you on peptides? Let me know. I would like to know how they're working. Because peptides, like you say, you know, I've had several friends have gone on it for weight loss, and it has worked tremendously for them. I've had some people who've used it just kind of an overall general, like, you know, fix all thing, and they think it's worked good. But, you know, I think it'll probably, you know, vary, but there's no doubt they've seen results. But the long term, well, it's hard to tell what the long term is. Like anything, it's hard to tell what the long term is going to be because it hasn't been long term like this in mass. But if you're on it, I would love to know. How's it working for you? What are the side effects? Right? Nausea, not explosive diarrhea. Only if I eat at Taco Bell. It's not very fair to say, but Taco Bell's foot traffic, if you guys are not paying attention because of the whole Montezuma's Revenge and the lettuce stuff, it's down 30%. That's a big thing to lose there. But as far as the nausea from peptides or whatever the side effects are, I don't know. But if you're on them, I'm curious about it. Because, you know, I've heard a lot of people talk good about it. Haven't really had too many people talk anything negative about it, but there are several things that you can do with it. So we shall see. 323-538-2423 at Chet Benson Show. X Insta. Little bit of what's trending straight ahead for y'all. But first, Incogni, your data. How important it is? 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Code Benson. What's trending? Straight ahead. Chet Benson Show. 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
1: All right, let's find out what's trending on this Friday, shall we? We shall start with Yahoo. Number one trending thing, the Odyssey. Christopher Nolan's Odyssey. AI spending, also trending. You know, Eve Alphabet, Google and everything, they hit projections, but everybody's nervous, and we've talked about it, spending. I mean, it's the amount of spending they have and they're doing is just insane. Oil, Red Sea, Jason Alexander, trending as well. He apologizes to Courtney Stodden for his 2012 sketch. Trump, tariffs, Doyers, all trending. Over to the magical world of Google, Nivea, which I thought was lotion, but it's not. R&B singer battling cancer. Diego Pavia, football player waived by the Baltimore Ravens before camp even started. Eggs. There's a recall on eggs. Super El Nino trending. Johnny Depp, because he's got the movie with the Ebenezer. Talked a bit about that last hour because Comic-Con is going on. If you don't know what Comic-Con is, it's a good time had by all. It's where you go to see all the trailers, meet all the stars, find out what's new, and see women dressed like Thelma, where you're like, that's hot. That's hot. Mm-hmm. And finally, over to X. Alan Rickson plays Reacher, trending because of some of the stuff he said on a podcast. Lots of NFL stuff. Tons of NFL stuff. Rams, Cowboys, Panthers, 323-538-2423 at Chad Benson Show is your X, your Insta, your YouTube, your Facebook, and everything else. If you're missing the show, make sure you grab that podcast. It really helps us out. And, of course, check out the YouTube as well right here on the Chad Benson Show. Sophie Cunningham trending. Red Friday trending. Saudi Arabia also trending. And, of course, Made in America Week trending because of the Made in America Week. And then we find out that we're not making as much in America as we thought we were. And Alan Rickson, if you don't know who he is an actor. He's got a movie coming out called Motor Cities in theaters today. But he also is Reacher on the old television series on Amazon. And he was on a podcast and somehow Epstein and politics came up and he went off.
2: People, I think, are a little bit afraid of me. Because they're like, he's a loose cannon. And I'm not. I'm just saying shit that everybody should say if they give shit about humanity.
3: Everybody else should feel like I feel.
2: The world is on fire.
3: The world, yeah, like, oh, mad about the way things are and the abuses that are happening. The Epstein files? The Epstein files! Where are they? It's a fucking law. Show it, you fucking pedophiles. I shouldn't say because I'm a Christian and people are going to be like, how can he say and he's a Christian? Because that is something that should make you want to say yeah. You know, sorry, God, I'm sweating now. This is my politics, dude. I would fucking railroad these fuckers. I would get those Epstein files out in 2 seconds. Yeah, dude, 2 seconds, fucking move out of the way. Like, get out of there. I don't care what room they're in. Bitch, move. Like, give me a fucking manila envelope. I will get you the Epstein files. Sorry.
2: You got my vote. Whatever you want to run for, you got it.
1: That person's a little worked up. Reacher doesn't get worked up. Alan, he got worked up. Coming up, speaking of somebody who doesn't get worked up, the one and only Jim Kennedy, Kennedy Institute of Public Policy Research, joins the program. Plus, we got your Finally Friday sounds. This is the Chad Benson Show.

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1: With the idea of freeing you from monotonous chores, LG introduced Cloyd, an autonomous home robot that made its debut this year at CES in Las Vegas. What is Cloyd? We asked Jill Pereira from LG.
2: Leading to a future vision that LG has of a labor-free home manifested in this autonomous humanoid robot that we're calling Cloyd, which is essentially a series of sensors, cameras, wheels, and the joints, let's say, in the arms, and the ability to reach. And essentially what that's going to be able to do in the future is replace repetitive tasks in the home that are keeping people from doing what they want to be doing more often, with the implementation of these robots that can do things like fold clothes, build the laundry, check on the food, and other autonomous tasks that can basically free you to do more of what you want to be doing.
1: You can tech out Cloyd at work on YouTube.
0: That was your Tech It Out Minute, brought to you by Norton.
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13: It's that time of the week. Talk to our good buddy, Jim Kennedy of the Kennedy Institute of Public Policy Research. Jim, let's start with the war, which I think is stupid. It's a war of choice. It's also a war of expense, human lives being the most expensive. But there's another part of this that nobody's talking about, money. Jim, where are we getting the money?
14: Well, we don't have the money. We're getting an additional appropriation to run this war. And again, we are going through $2 trillion a year on a $40 trillion national debt that, like I said, we're racking up an additional $2 trillion a year. The interesting thing is, if you look through the budget and from what I can scope out, is that we're probably within 5 years, if not shorter, of this actually becoming a real thing, to where the financing of this starts becoming unsustainable and we'll have to start looking at cutting government programs. And we've grown them, unfortunately, very vigorously since COVID and or since 2019, technically. We're up like something like 47% in our expenses, and we're only up like 20% in revenue. And that's not that we haven't been collecting enough taxes. We've been growing the programs within the federal government and in California, the state government, at a rate much higher than the rate of inflation. And the question is, where is all that money going? That's one question. But yes, we don't have the money to run the war. Trump, I'm afraid, yes, I think you might be right, and Trump is going to be, I don't know if bullied's the right word, but he's going to walk himself into a corner, I guess, probably the best way to explain.

0: it for Trump, that his only way out to not look like he's a failure in this war and not look like that he's capitulating is to put boots on the ground. Now, whether he does it, it just takes over Karg Island, I don't think that solves anything. I think that creates a huge mess because you're going to have them in a spot that's going to be not very defensible from what I've heard from a lot of military experts. You've got a guy that does that. Not my expertise, but yeah, I don't see where this ends well. In any way, shape, or form for America. I mean, it's just, what are the less bad options at this point? And to me, the least less bad option, if that's the right phrasing, is basically it's just to walk away from it and just take the loss. But Trump with his ego his ego will not allow him to do that. They will not allow him to walk away from it and accept that, you know, it's a defeat. And I'm putting that in air quotes. So that's where we are. Where it goes from here, it'll be interesting. And he's messing up lots of things, including the Formula One season now, too.
1: Jim, my frustration level's through the roof, and I think what could be coming, and God, I hope I'm wrong, is ego is playing a massive part in this. And I feel like his ego is going to drag us into something where there's boots on the ground. And that, because he's always worried about legacy, and he's always worried about how I look. And that is my fear is, besides the fact that we're already in this and the cost and everything, and we've lost soldiers already, is the ego is going to cause us to lose a lot more.
0: Yeah, that's why I was talking about him being bullied into or walking himself into a corner that he can't get out of without having to put boots on the ground. And that is my concern. If you've just looked at Trump over the last 10 years on where he does stuff and what he's willing to do, because if he could find a way to spin this into a victory, I think he'd be willing to walk away and try to spin it into a victory. I don't think that even he can kind of wrap his mind around an ability to do that. And certainly his staff, I don't think he can come up with a way to sell it to him that he can look at it as a victory, because you don't want to tell him that it's going to be a loss of which will push him into a point where he would then put significant boots on the ground, which is bad for multiple reasons. But like you said, right now, it's only a political loss. It's not a large loss of military life if we continue to go forward, which will happen if we do put the boots on the ground, because it's not going to be 10,000 boots on the ground if you really want to clean up the Iranian mess. It's 50,000 or 75,000 or maybe more. And that's going to cost hundreds of billions of dollars and thousands of American lives. And I just don't think Trump wants to do that. I mean, I hope that he's just willing to take the political loss and walk away from it and realize that he just can't risk that many American service people's lives on that sort of a venture.
1: Jim, promises made, promises kept. A lot of promises made. Foreign war, we're going into another place soon. All of this stuff that a lot of people on the MAGA side of the Republicans are saying, promises made, promises kept. Here's one that's not been kept, and this is not one I think you can argue with, even in the most wackadooish mind out there who might think so. The debt is growing. We can argue about some of the other stuff out there when it comes to promises made, promises kept. But the debt, you can't argue that. $1.5 trillion they want now just for the military. What are we doing? I mean, you can't be thrilled by this.
0: Yeah, no, I agree. Well, he's done the immigration, so I will give him the credit for immigration reform, or not immigration reform, but basically securing the border and beginning to get the illegal aliens out. Yes, that's created a lot of havoc with the way that it's been done, and not a lot of people are happy with the way that it's done, but I will give him credit for that. But yes, you're 100% correct. To me, his greatest failure has been on, the biggest disappointment has been on the budget and on the deficit and the national debt, because he promised he was going to fix that back in 2016. COVID came along at the end of his first term, though he really wasn't much on track doing it. And the second term, he's just disregarded it. It's not even been a concern or anything I've even heard him speak of since he started campaigning for the 2024 race. And it is a disappointment because it is a problem that continues to compound itself. We don't have the money. I mean, there's two ways to look at this. We don't have the money to do it. We don't have the money, though, to do any of the things that we're doing right now in the government for the most part. So it's just more money that we don't have. And the problem is, after a while, that starts kind of, you kind of get numb to it, and you don't really realize how much money we don't have that we're continuing to spend, because again, it's not going to come due on his watch. He'll be long gone before this comes due. Well, somewhat long gone before this comes due. It may come due on Rubio's watch if he's here for 8 years, or Vance's watch if they're around for 8 years, because that's about the time frame if this is really going to start becoming a problem as far as the fiscal health and ability to continue to borrow unlimited amounts of money for the government. So no, we don't have it. I don't know if we can bomb Mali cheaply or not. I know there's a problem going on there, but we certainly don't have the money to go into Iran with the way we should. And again, yes, I wouldn't say that it's an unjust war, but the rationalization for the war compared to the fact that we have not been really directly attacked on the American mainland by Iran. There's been proxy actions all around the places, and plenty of service people have been killed, unfortunately, over the 47 years that the Iranian regime has been in there. But no, that's not been like a 9/11 knock on wood type of attack that you can rationalize it and really rally the people for it. And people look at it more, again, as a pocketbook issue. You talked about, no, we haven't reduced the price of medicines or healthcare. We haven't reduced prices. Though egg prices are down, but gasoline prices are up. Beef prices are way up. Most commodity prices are up. Your insurance is up. Besides your health insurance, your auto insurance, your homeowners insurance are up. Basically, everything you buy is up, and energy hit $100 a barrel yesterday. It's probably maybe be up more today. That comes down everywhere. That filters through the system. Prices are not going to be coming down, even though they did in the month of June, because we had basically then had the memorandum in place. So yeah, this is a mess. Trump is running into a wall very quickly. Putting boots on the ground in Iran is not going to win him the midterms. It will cost him the midterms. Whatever chance they have of letting the Democrats implode in the midterms will be lost if they put boots on the ground, because it will not be a quick, decisive victory, I do not believe.
1: Last question, talking to Jim Kennedy, Kennedy Institute of Public Policy Research. We got more tariffs. I'm pretty excited about that, because 50% tariffs, you know, Canada, because, you know, my son plays hockey, and, oh yeah, that's right, Canadian goods, including hockey crap, but another 60, you know, 60 countries with tariffs. At a time when gas prices are rising, people are still, you know, inflation hasn't gone anywhere. At what point is there nobody inside that White House that goes, hey, maybe now isn't the time?
0: Well, I think he was trying to rationalize the tariffs on a number of the countries are countries that have slave trade or something. Obviously, Canada doesn't. If I'm not mistaken, he's tariffing Canada because he wants a better trade deal out of them. And he's mad at Carney for the wildfires that are polluting the North, or that are putting smoke into the Northeast.
1: Yeah.
0: If I'm not mistaken. I mean, he's just mad. So he's going to go ahead and put tariffs on Canada. I mean, hey, look, you can use New Hampshire maple syrup. We don't need Canadian maple syrup. Sorry about your hockey sticks. You could buy. Are there any American hockey stick manufacturers?
1: No, man. No.
0: Oh,
1: no.
0: Bummer.
1: The kids want what they want. And
0: they want the games. Not a problem.
1: The Canadian stuff, you know, it's their.
0: And there's, while we're joking about the hockey sticks, there are lots of. Canada is one of our largest trading partners. There are lots. There are billions.
1: They are our. If I'm correct, Mexico.
0: Yeah, I think
1: Canada,
0: you're right.
1: One or two.
0: Yeah, exactly. I think they are one or two. So you're talking hundreds of billions, if not $1 trillion worth of goods that come into the nation that we would have, yes, that would be looking at tariffs on. Hopefully Carney will blink and he'll agree to what Trump wants for a new trade agreement, which I think would be the second or third trade agreement that we've had with Canada. I don't know why we can't seem to keep trade agreements, but that's, you know, welcome to the world of Trump, where everything is constantly changing in that world. So yeah, I mean, he needs to get this cleaned up. Affordability is still looked at by most people. The average American sitting down to basically figure out, okay, what events do we have with our kids this weekend? Do we have swimming? Do we have soccer? Do we have baseball? When they do that, they're not worried about the war. They're not worried about the conflict in Iran. They're worried about prices. They're worried about, oh no, I got to fill up the gas tank. That's going to be $75 when I used to pay $40 for it. That's a problem, because that's $30 I don't have to buy groceries or pay off the credit card this month or something like that. And that's where the problem is. Everyone continues to say affordability is a key driver in this election. I think a lot of Washington and a lot of the politicos have gotten into a bubble where they're kind of ignoring what the American public does. Maybe they need to be more like your senator down there, Marsha, who continuously talks to the people all the time.
1: she ain't talked to nobody in Tennessee for a long time.
0: Well, somebody needs to talk to the people in Tennessee and all the other 49 states, because people are telling them costs are up. And neither party, regardless of how you want to look at it, not the Republicans, certainly not the Democrats. Democrats just say, we want to give you free stuff, but we're not going to tell you how to pay for it, and we're going to have to really tax you to actually do it. And the Republicans, I really don't know what the Republicans' message is right now, other than we're getting rid of the illegals, and, you know, we'll give you tax cuts at some point going down the road. Neither party to me has a message that is resonating, which is why when you talk about that congressional plus 11 type of number, that's great, but when you start getting down to the policies and the individual people, that kind of fades away. And each race is going to come down to 435 individual races, and I think it's 33 individual Senate races, and it's really going to come down to the candidates and their quality as far as the midterms. But yeah, it comes down to affordability, everybody. And until somebody gets that, no one's going to really be able to, I think, you know, it's really going to get anybody coalescing behind them, or getting the American people coalescing behind them. And it's going to be a problem for both parties.
1: It is. His name's Jim Kennedy, Kennedy Institute of Public Policy Research. You're going to come back on Monday. We'll talk a little midterm Monday, brother. We will do it then. You have a good weekend.
0: Thanks, Chad.
1: You want to reach out to Jim? Check out his Substack. Go to RightyJim.com. And, of course, check out MidtermMondays.com as well. 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
19: 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Oh, man. I'm excited because finally, it's Friday.
20: Williams barely knocks it down. It's free. It's a goal.
21: They both played well. I would say Spain played better, really. But they both played well. I mean, they got to the finals, and it was very exciting, actually. It looked like Spain dominated, but it was a very close match.

0: physical abnormality. Kind of looks a little bit like a cryptid, but very cute.
1: Literally none of it's true. It's a quaint little myth.
2: And we just kept saying, hang on, and don't let me go, don't let me go. And we're just glad to be alive.

0: affordability is number one, because if you don't have housing, you know, and you feel like the price of food and the price of gas is stopping you from having a better standard of living.
1: We're borrowing now $93,000 every second over the last 12 months.

0: control the straight. They don't control anything. So we'll see what happens, but we hit him very hard again tonight.
1: Benjamin Netanyahu is a war criminal, the architect of a horrific genocide against the Palestinian people. He is responsible for the killing of more than 73,000.
2: We used to say, we're not in the cult, the outside world is the cult, and we're not the crazies, the outside world are the crazies.
3: Chad Benson has explosive diarrhea of the mouth. You big mouth, pig, punk-ass bitch. Bah.
4: That was awfully kind of him. Like I said, feel free to say what you want to say. Just keep the cursing to a minimum, even if it's full of anger. I'm okay with that, because it's good to have a conversation with sane people. As some of you laugh at that. 323-538-2423 at Chad Benson Show. That is your X, your Insta, your YouTube, and everything else. And we do love hearing from all of you, all kidding aside. And I try to get back to everybody, because that's what we do right here on the Chad Benson Show. Man, it has been a week. World Cup feels like it was forever ago, and it was just, what, 5 days ago? Yeah. Obviously, the big thing this week, though, is the escalation in the Middle East. And watching it over the weekend, what is going to happen? Not just with gas prices, but there is a sense now that this thing could get much, much, much worse. And will we see boots on the ground? So this is the first time where, all kidding aside from the kerfuffle, because you don't want to call it a war, where it feels like it might start to become a war. Who knows? God willing it doesn't, and this weekend is quiet. Hopefully it is. You guys have a blessed and amazing rest of your Friday. We'll be back here on Monday, as always. Night-night, Jack.
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5: Another attempt to break the blockade. I'm Lisa Lacerra, Fox News. The U.S. military says it fired at the engine room of a vessel that attempted to ram the U.S. blockade of Iranian ports at least four times, disabling the ship. The military has hammered targets in Iran for nearly 2 weeks.
6: It comes as President Trump has been talking about a perhaps massive attack on Iran. He told that to Axios. But at every stop of the way, President Trump is saying about how one thing cannot be permitted, and that is Iran receiving a nuclear weapon.
5: Fox's Steve Harrigan in Tel Aviv. Meanwhile, Saudi Arabia says it's launched strikes against the Houthi rebels in Yemen after they targeted a Saudi ship in the Red Sea. At the rescheduled White House Correspondents Association dinner,
7: as I said 3 months ago, the show must go on.
5: President Trump addressing the reporters and guests at the Waldorf Astoria in Washington 3 months after a gunman attempted to storm the event.
7: Tremendous amount was learned about security and about other things, the dangers of what we all do.
5: The president told the audience, we don't yield to political violence and we believe in freedom of speech. The president also thanked the Secret Service for their handling of the security breach. Former President Biden has dropped his lawsuit that aimed to block the Justice Department from releasing transcripts and audio recordings from conversations he had with a ghostwriter over 10 years ago.
8: The interviews were for his 2017 memoir, the DOJ obtaining the recordings as part of an investigation into his handling of classified documents during his time as a senator and the vice presidency. Republicans in Congress demanded the material after no criminal charges came from the probe. The former president had argued the release to Congress and the Conservative Heritage Foundation were a violation of privacy. The decision to drop the suit comes after an appeals court rejected his bid to block the material's release, finding there was substantial public interest.
5: Fox's Christian Goodwin. 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
9: Both are in good spirits. I'm Jarrett Lewis. Here's what's trending this hour. The two IMPD officers shot late Wednesday night on Indianapolis' east side are doing well, with at least one of them exiting the hospital on Thursday. IMPD Chief Tanya Terry spoke about the incident while at Eskenazi Hospital early Thursday morning.
10: And this should not be okay or acceptable by our community or us. We cannot allow this kind of violence against our officers to become something normal. We have been here too many times this year already, with our officers being victimized and met with violence.
9: The shooting happening near East 38th Street and North Franklin Road. Police say 21-year-old Dalise Scott Colgett fired at officers responding to a call about a man with a weapon, and the officers shot back and killed him. Soldiers from other countries joining thousands of Indiana National Guard troops at Camp Atterbury this month. Jake McDaniel has the story.
11: Soldiers from Ukraine and Slovakia training alongside Hoosier troops in this month's training exercise. There was no live ammo, just new drone tactics, electronic warfare systems, and vehicles.
12: Obviously, they have a lot of experience implementing some of this tech in the real world. It's really interesting to see what we're building towards and learn from them at the same time.
11: That's Colonel Benjamin Tooley. The Army chose the National Guard 76 Mobile Brigade Combat Team as a test for the Army's reorganization. Jake McDaniel, 93 WIBC Mobile News.
9: And former IU quarterback Fernando Mendoza officially signing his rookie deal with the Las Vegas Raiders. The team announced on Thursday that the number one overall pick from the 2026 NFL draft is getting a four-year contract worth over $57 million in fully guaranteed money. I'm Jarrett Lewis on the level, on the go, and on WIBC.com. The forecast from the American Standard Cooling Weather Center.
13: Mostly sunny Saturday, highs in the 80s. Quiet Saturday night and Sunday as well, but Sunday will have highs around 90 degrees and will feel the mugginess too with winds coming out of the west-southwest. I'm Fox 9 meteorologist Ethan Rosick for 93 WIBC.
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27: 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This is Zoran Mamdani's New York. This is an example of it. There's an update on the story about the Islamist suspect who stabbed two men while yelling Allah Akbar during both New York City attacks, and a good Samaritan who helped police find him in a hiding place. Just a disgusting story, but an awesome job done by someone to point police in the right direction. Here's a little bit of how Fox News talked about this.
28: Of carrying out the unprovoked daylight attacks. His name is Raul Morales. A good Samaritan is being credited for leading police to his hiding spot. The NYPD commissioner says that during each attack, Morales shouted, "God is the greatest," in Arabic, quote. And detectives are continuing to work the case and determine motive. But according to the victim and witness statements, Morales yelled Allah Akbar during both attacks. The NYPD is currently evaluating whether this is a potential hate crime.
29: The commissioner also saying that mental health may have been a factor and that there's no known link between the suspect and the victims who are now recovering. Zoran Mamdani releasing a statement saying, in part, I am relieved that both victims are in stable condition. The NYPD responded immediately, and I am grateful for the officers for their swift response. These hateful and despicable attacks
27: have no place in our city, was the end of that statement. And what's crazy is it seems like Zoran Mamdani is one of the people encouraging these kind of hateful attacks. The constant saying that you are going to arrest Benjamin Netanyahu for war crimes that the United States doesn't believe exist. And certainly we don't recognize the international criminal courts at all, as you've heard multiple times. And he knew that. He knew that. But he's stoking the flames of fire and the flames of any sort of, disparity between people and beliefs. Like, Zoran is at the forefront of I want some people to hate other people in the city for reasons that make no sense. I want to move on to what's going on in Iran. This is a big story. The president has said multiple times recently that a different phase of attack will be happening, a massive attack of some kind, whether that means additional bombing, what type of targets might change in the world of that decision, or if it's Karg Island or something else, like where the next move is made will be as significant as how big of an attack is done there. And I think that a lot of people are also asking questions about control of the Strait of Hormuz. The blockade alone is not getting us what we want. How much more do we need? All of that is a conversation where people have all kinds of reactions. A lot of people say things like, I don't want to see boots on the ground. You hear other people say things like, I just want this to end. So I thought it would be interesting to play audio from Senator Tim Sheehy, who told a story about his service as a Navy SEAL and one of the people that was serving with him who was killed by an Iranian weapon, and how significant it is to fight this enemy, because for so long this enemy has been fighting us and we have not been fighting back. So regardless of what you think of if we shouldn't have been there in the first place, or if we've gone too far, if the next step might be too much, it is a good thing to realize how long Iran has been fighting and harming us, and how long it's been successfully, sadly, taking military lives of United States citizens.
0: Those of us who served, and that is a dignified return of remains from the war zone. I participated in many of those ceremonies myself, to include carrying friends of mine off the plane. One of those is on this bracelet. He was cut in half by an Iranian EFP. This regime that we are fighting does not care about our partisan politics. They don't care who you voted for, who you pray to, or where you live. They want to kill all of us. This is a war of choice. The Democrats are correct. It's a war of choice that was begun by a radical, lunatic band of terrorists that took over a beautiful nation 47 years ago. Love Donald Trump or hate him. Love his policies, hate ICE, love ICE, whatever. There's never been a single president who has stood up to Iran and hit back. For 47 years, our troops and our families have been absorbing attack after attack after attack all over the world. We didn't start this war,
27: but we will end it, is what he says at the end there. I thought that was really, really impactful to hear from someone who has a firsthand experience of losing someone he served with from an attack in Iran. And if you don't know what an EFP is, by the way, it's an explosive formed penetrator device, which is not only an explosive device, but is designed to cut through things like armor, heavy vehicle armor, as well as, you know, any sort of armor people would wear. So again, a horrific thing that he experiences at the hands of an enemy that's been fighting us for far longer than we've been truly fighting back. And many people who are saying that President Trump should continue to take action are saying something relatively similar. End the fight. End the fight in whatever terms it needs to be ended in so that it doesn't keep coming back. And I do think it's also interesting to hear the senator say that Iran was once a beautiful country about 50 years ago before a crazy lunatic terrorist people took over and started doing what they've been doing and forcing the people themselves to live in horrible conditions for quite some time. It is, in fact, the type of thing, I've said this before, I'll say this again, it's the type of conflict that if someone on the left chose to fight this fight, media would be praising this person constantly for caring so much about, you know, individuals and giving people the type of a life that we take for granted here in the United States. There'd be so many avenues of praise that would be found for someone fighting the Iranian terrorist, regime if that person was in fact a Democrat. Since it's a Republican who actually chose to do it, and since, of course, even worse for mainstream media, that Republican is President Trump, it becomes the kind of thing that they actively have to hate. They can't possibly like any of this because, darn it, the right thing to do all the time for them is to hate the president and his moves at all costs. And it's one of the things that is benefiting Iran, is the way that our media seems to be trying to force the government to step down, force this administration to step down. And luckily, we have not been listening. And in some cases, even though it's not the way I want the midterms to go, there also has been little worry that what's happening could impact the midterm elections in the sense that it doesn't make us stop. All the things Iran has counted on for us to do to back off, to back down, none of them have actually successfully stopped what is happening. And I think that's a good thing, because I think the realization that we're an enemy that is not going away and we are fighting Iran now eventually brings them to that place we're trying to get them to, where they accept the reality of the world we live in and how much more powerful we are. But we'll see how that goes. One other thing that I do want to talk about, the White House Correspondents' Dinner, round two will be happening tonight. And it's kind of crazy to listen to Jackie Heinrich of Fox talk about the security measures that have been implemented. Of course, they should ramp up security from the attempt that happened last time of someone almost getting into the door that then wanted to take the lives of anyone in there, including the president of the United States, essentially tripping over himself. One of the reasons that he didn't make it into a staircase to try to get into the ballroom where the Correspondents' Dinner was being held. But even more important than that, and I think the biggest takeaway for some, is some of these things they're saying, it's sort of shocking they didn't do them before. Essentially meaning, like, how could this be the first time you're choosing to do some of this stuff? Here we
1: go. Security measures after a gunman stormed the ballroom during April's dinner in an attempt to take the president's life. Some of those new measures include mandatory guest registration for everyone attending. It will pre-vet everyone in that room who will have to show a QR code to get in. There will also be only one entrance. The director of the Secret Service, Sean Curran, says his agency is going all out to secure this event in coordination with other federal and local authorities.
2: Numbers are numbers at this agency, and certainly I have never seen in my 24-year career. They're off the charts. I think the environment has become very volatile, and that's just across the board. You know, I think not just our protectees, but local officials. The threat, you know, picture and environment is as large as I've ever seen it. Right now, we have an advance team there, and they will take back and they will set up a plan to set that site up for success.
27: Look, you know what's really interesting about this is how obvious it is to anybody listening that we should have our own ballroom at the White House that we can hold events at that is constantly secure. We should not have to go to a hotel in Washington, D.C. and secure a facility that's not typically capable of protecting everyone in it the way you need to protect the president of the United States and anyone else that goes to the White House Correspondents' Dinner. And I know there were a lot of questions about whether J.D. Vance would also attend, essentially keeping someone away. And I do love the fact that they're not going to back down from that. You don't want to let the crazy people, the assassins, create the rules. You want to be able to stop them from believing they have any impact on what we do. So, yes, you recreate the dinner and recreate it in a safe environment where everybody can go. That sounds great. That will happen tonight. But seriously, the amount of effort and the amount of money that this costs compared to just having a freaking ballroom, obviously, I think, hopefully, demonstrates even more how right Trump was about the thing that he wanted that he doesn't even benefit from. The funniest part about that fight and how many people say it's terrible that Trump wanted to build a ballroom in the first place is that, by and large, he's not going to get any sort of use out of it. It'll be people after him, whether that's a Democrat or a Republican, who will probably be thrilled that they have it. All right, we got to take a break. A lot coming up. Thrilled to be with you. Craig Collins filling in on The Dana Show.
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14: And now, all of the news you would probably miss. 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
27: 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A Secret Service agent on J.D. Vance's detail is being investigated for allegedly leaking operational security information. Essentially, doing exactly the opposite of what your job is. I am glad that at least in this case, everyone seems to be on the same page that this person did something awful and that, you know, there's no political divide. No one wants to see anyone come into harm's way, especially if a failed, action happens as far as Secret Service is concerned. I think there are a lot of people that wonder if this was intentional, though, and if this is some demonstration of some of the other stuff that we've seen and some of the other questions we might have about how close people got to harming President Trump. Are there people that are willfully doing versions of failing to do their job in attempts to actually get people hurt? I don't know. But hopefully this investigation demonstrates exactly what went on and why, so we learn more information there. Dubai is offering, I think it's like $700 to people, residents who lure friends to tour the country in any sort of tourist destination. Apparently, Dubai is suffering a lot of loss of tourism, and so they're trying to pay the residents to bring other people in, which I found pretty funny. And I'm willing to go. Maybe I get to split the money with somebody. Maybe somebody can give me half the cash, and then we can have a little bit of extra fun in Dubai. Apparently, bears are running amok in Lake Tahoe. They're causing chaos and tons of problems for locals there. I don't know what is causing the bears to go crazy. I don't know if it's just the time of the year where bears are often a little bit more rambunctious. I don't have a reason. I wonder if also temperatures. I live in Texas, and it has been so hot here that I can't imagine anyone being happy, anyone being comfortable. Maybe that's also impacting the bears. I don't know. And then finally, a rare magnitude 5.0 earthquake struck the Texas Panhandle. It is the strongest to rattle the region in over 100 years. That's the far north part of Texas. At a time when we're already dealing with a lot of other crazy stuff, weather has been uniquely bad. As I said, really hot conditions. There was a tropical storm that wasn't actually a hurricane, which was nice because I've only been living in Texas for a little over a year and I've yet to really experience any kind of terrible weather event. So my wife and I, probably more her than me, were at least somewhat concerned with what a named storm would feel like here in Texas, and this one was nothing. It was no big deal. It just felt like a little extra rain and a tiny bit more wind. But by and large, not that hard, not that big of a deal. So if other things are like that, we'll be fine. If other things get worse than that, which they have in the past, of course, we'll probably once again be terrified. But I don't know what it would feel like to also have an earthquake happen at the same time. And so for the people in the north of Texas, who I think are mostly doing okay. I haven't heard a lot of really bad things that came from this. Just a little bit startling, a little bit scary to have this occur. But luckily, everybody's okay. But for some reason, in the last 100 years, you haven't seen this before, so you're seeing it now. I'm not trying to say any of this is even remotely tied to global warming. That's what the crazies do. That's what the idiots do when they yell about it. But I will say that someone seems like they're mad at us. Maybe it's an act of God. Some of these things that are occurring recently as far as temperatures go and other potential. And the bears running amok. If any two stories to me ever connected in a way where, like, somebody's trying to give me a message or give our society, our country, our planet a message that we need to do a little bit better than we're doing so far, it's a mixture of all these things happening at the same time. When all that's going on, part of me is like, okay, yeah, maybe we need to follow that golden rule a little bit better. Maybe not all of the Odyssey movie, but at least that lesson there is deserved to be heard by more people. But all right, we got a lot of things to get to, a lot of serious stuff to talk about, including, of course, Elon Musk going very viral. Coming up, Craig Collins filling in on The Dana Show.

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8: This is the Dana Show. My name is Craig Collins, filling in. Thrilled to be with you. A bunch of stuff out there to talk about. D-Lash, Dana Lash Radio on X. A great ways to stay connected to her. The House Ways and Means Committee is now investigating three far-left nonprofits. Surprise, surprise, for all kinds of terrible fraud and other things, plus potential ties to the Chinese Communist Party. No part of this is remotely surprising to a vast majority of us. But to some people that pretend that somehow, some way, this is something they never expected and they would never have seen before, here we go.
9: So you got a House panel now investigating the money trail of three far-left nonprofits. The issue here is whether a Marxist millionaire based in Shanghai gave them tens of millions of dollars. Lucas Tomlinson on that today out of D.C. What'd you find out?
8: Do it, Lucas. Get it.
10: Good morning, Bill. The powerful House and Ways and Means Committee wants to know how three of these left-wing nonprofits obtained more than $39 million from alleged Marxist tech tycoon Neville Singham. One Republican China hawk calls Singham a traitor and wants the Justice Department, who's launched an investigation, to lock him up.
8: Yeah, I think they should lock him up, by the way. Here, let's see this.
11: Comes from China, ties to the Chinese Communist Party, our biggest adversary in America, the Chinese Communist Party. And this guy, who is an American, but he lives in China, all of the billions of dollars that he's made come from Chinese Communist Party tech companies that are using him to funnel money to fuel left-wing violence in America.
8: It's not okay, of course, is the obvious take there from Jim Banks, a Republican politician out of Indiana. And yeah, this is exactly what we expect to see in a world where a lot of these socialist, whatever you want to call them, communist is what a lot of us call them, or Marxist philosophies are becoming more and more acceptable in the Democratic Party. That you have someone from the far left who lives in China funneling money in to create harm, to create all the kinds of chaos that they want here. This is exactly what we're expecting to continue to happen unless we shout this down. People cannot win elections who want to see this version of America rise and not fall. All right. Jasmine Crockett is also in the news. She continues to need to compare Donald Trump to President Trump to Hitler for some reason. Here's the latest to that.
12: What is there to protect our democracy, to make sure that it sustains through the next wannabe king or next wannabe little Hitler or whatever.

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0: I'm missing a lot, but I know he's in heaven, and I know he's making an impact there as well.
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0: got this stat for you to wrap up the show here on Network Indiana's Indiana Sports Talk. We heard from the radio voices of the Indianapolis Indians, South Bend Cubs, and Fort Wayne Tin Caps. We also heard from Grant Schaus, who is the radio voice of the Summer Prospect League, Kokomo Creek Chubs. This week, in terms of homestands, and basically all levels of the minor leagues work in a similar fashion now in terms of the affiliated leagues, and that is that it's a six-game homestand. You don't play on Monday. You play Tuesday through Sunday. Tuesday, Wednesday, Thursday of this week, in all of minor league baseball, the Indianapolis Indians had the best attendance, had 23,800 fans over three games. Tonight they had over 11,000. The South Bend Cubs had 6,600 tonight. More or less, they have sold out all four games of their homestand this week. They're approaching 27,000 for the week. The Fort Wayne Tin Caps, I want to say, Mike said they had 7,500 at Parkview tonight. They had 19,000 over the first three. The Indiana teams were in the top six of minor league baseball. Now, not surprisingly, this was a lot of Midwestern teams. The fact that it's been largely a beautiful weather week certainly doesn't hurt that. The St. Paul Saints were second. The Dayton Dragons, who are in the same league as Fort Wayne and South Bend, were third. Breaking the whole Midwestern idea, the Albuquerque Isotopes, who are very well supported in New Mexico, were fourth. And again, South Bend fifth, Fort Wayne sixth. So we have this great discussion in terms of, hey, are we a basketball state? Are we now a football state? Are we a racing state? Well, those are all fair things to talk about and discuss. But this week, seemingly we've been a baseball state. Even the Kokomo Creek Chubs had 2,600 fans that were in attendance for tonight's game at Kokomo Municipal Stadium. In other words, we're just a fantastic sports state. And I had a chance to spend some time the last couple of days with a couple of relatives of mine that live in the St. Louis area. It's not too far away. But my buddy Barry, his wife, Bren, kept saying, what an amazing run it's been the last couple of years for the state of Indiana. All the attention that goes to Caitlin Clark and the Indiana Fever. The Indiana Hoosiers are the defending national champions. A year ago, the Indiana Pacers making Game 7 of the NBA Finals. It's been a pretty good run for us in the Hoosier State. And again, we're at a transitional moment. We talked a lot of baseball on the show tonight. We talked a lot of racing on the show tonight. Obviously, it is Brickyard weekend. But once we get past Sunday, a lot of thoughts start going to the National Football League. Again, veterans report on Tuesday, rookies on Monday. I'll be there on Wednesday. Hope to see you at the final Colts training camp at Grand Park in Westfield starting on Wednesday. That'll do it for today's show. Christian, thank you very much. Thanks to Jace Hodge as well. Most importantly, thanks to you for listening to Network Indiana's Indiana Sports Talk.
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4: decision. I'm Deborah Valentine, Fox News. President Trump is considering a major U.S. military attack on Iran. The U.S. military has fired on another merchant ship trying to breach the U.S. blockade of Iranian ports. Fox's Steve Harrigan has more from Tel Aviv.
5: They come as the U.S. has launched 13 straight nights of attacks against military targets inside Iran. And all this comes as a background when President Trump is speaking about a potential massive attack against Iran that he is considering. Here's the president.
6: We're doing extremely well. They would like to do something, but I say they're not ready yet. They need more of the same. They're not ready yet. They got some evil intentions. We cannot let them have a nuclear weapon.
5: And finally, one sign of preparations here for potential trouble ahead. A number of mayors of Israeli cities have reopened bomb shelters, bunkers around parts of the city. They usually do this in times of heightened alert.
4: Today marks the 13th straight day of attacks on Tehran after the ceasefire crumbled. Canada, India, Mexico, and the UK among the dozens of nations facing new U.S. tariffs.
7: This is all about forced labor in other countries. Now, the senior administration officials are telling us that this is not a replacement for the Section 122 tariffs that expired at 12:01 Eastern Time this morning. But the fact is that these new tariffs started the same moment that those emergency tariffs ended by law this morning. Now, this is low-hanging fruit for the Trump administration because multiple administrations have long tracked the use of forced labor in countries across the globe. It's well documented. Now, based on the Section 301 report, the Trump administration put in place tariffs ranging from 10% to 12.5% on 60 countries. Some market experts worry that the tariffs themselves will put pressure on inflation.
4: Fox's Edward Lawrence reporting. 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
8: South American suspects. I'm Jarrett Lewis. Here's what's trending this hour. Four Colombian men are charged with stealing over $365,000 in cash, jewelry, and bags from a home in Fishers. The theft happened earlier this week. Fishers Police Major Ryan Jones says they used traffic cameras to identify at least two cars connected to the break-in.
9: If people were going to come into Fishers and commit crimes like this, we're going to use every tool available to find them and hold them accountable.
8: Jones says the four suspects targeted these people and Fishers in particular because they owned a jewelry store. One of the suspects admitted to watching the victims for at least 2 weeks before stealing from them. Police officers never know what they'll face on the job any given day. Ryan Hedrick reports on the medical gear officers in Indianapolis carry in case they're injured in the line of duty.
10: Medical kits with shears, bandages, wraps, and tourniquets. These supplies are donated to officers around Indianapolis. They came in handy Wednesday night when two officers were shot on the city's east side.
11: IMPD especially is using these every week.
10: Lisa Rowlings, executive director of the Central Indiana Police Foundation, says tourniquets can be critical when somebody losing a lot of blood. The device applies pressure to stop severe bleeding. Ryan Hedrick, 93 WIBC Mobile News.
8: And the Butler and IU men's basketball teams will be playing each other in a home-and-home exhibition series starting this year at Hinkle Fieldhouse. The two teams will then play at Assembly Hall in 2027. This year's game is scheduled for October 11th. This matchup marks the first time in over 30 years that IU and Butler will play at Hinkle Fieldhouse. I'm Jarrett Lewis on the level, on the go, and on WIBC.com. Now the forecast from the American Standard Cooling Weather Center.
12: Mostly sunny Saturday, highs in the 80s. Quiet Saturday night and Sunday as well, but Sunday will have highs around 90 degrees and will feel the mugginess too with winds coming out of the west-southwest. I'm Fox 9 meteorologist Ethan Rosick for 93 WIBC.
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22: 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I want America to be successful, but America can't be successful if there is a shadow operation seeking to undermine the administration that dresses itself in the robes of a coalition.
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24: This is The Dana Show. My name is Craig Collins, filling in. Thrilled to be with you. A whole bunch of stuff out there to talk about. First, this was a really quick thing, and I don't know how valuable the audio is, but darn it, I'm going to play it. The video's better, so I recommend you go out there and check out the video, too. But Kentucky GOP Senator Rand Paul was asked if he's talked to Mitch McConnell recently, and all he did was walk by and shake his head no. And you actually hear the reporter who's asking the question be like, so that's a no? And then Rand just kind of disappears into an elevator, because this is not a conversation people want to have very often. There was a short amount of time where I guess Mitch was making some phone calls, and a lot of people wanted to talk about he was doing okay, but he's not out of the hospital, and we don't really know what's going on. Here we go.
25: Senator, have you been able to speak with McConnell or visit him in the hospital?
24: Anything?
25: No.
24: No? Is that?
25: Do you have any plans to speak with him?
24: Is that a? Are you just saying no again? Doing? Any of that? You getting on that elevator right there? All right, we'll see you later, Senator. It's been nice to talk to you. That's the whole thing. But he did shake his head no, so there was at least some reaction to the question being asked. Look, I'm not a conspiracy theorist in the world of, like, thinking that McConnell's dead already and he's, you know, just hiding that fact from us. But I don't think he's likely to be someone who would be good at being a senator again. I think that his health is probably deteriorated enough now, regardless of the amount of recovery that does occur, if it does and when, that he'd be better suited just not doing this anymore. Just caring for himself and, you know, living whatever life is left in a much more enjoyable way than as a politician. I can't imagine, no matter how much access you have to unfair advantages and, you know, taxpayer money and all the stealing and cheating that goes on in the world of that, that it's still more valuable to have up until the last couple days of your life than just a little bit of freedom. I know that that sounds naive to say, but I feel like there's no amount of money on earth that would make me feel as though I'd want to die in an office and not, say, with my family or enjoy any amount of my life at the end of my life, which is what several politicians get the option to do, and multiple politicians choose the wrong path there. Dianne Feinstein is another one who seemed to stay in an office far beyond when many, many people would want to stay at any job. It's just, it's surreal to me to see it again and again. And I ask the dumb question that I often ask to people, why do you think politicians do this? And it's power, of course it is, or even proximity to power, because someone else might be wielding that power for them and wielding that power for themselves in some capacity. But it's just the kind of thing that demonstrates how important term limits are, because without term limits, we're going to see more of this. And it should show us how corrupt a government in fact is, because people want to hang on to this kind of power this long. If it were a serving of the public sort of job, people would probably more willingly retire from it and not try to die at their desks. But anyway, for whatever it's worth, in the world of McConnell, I am not actually a conspiracy theorist, even if it kind of sounds like I am one. And I just kind of wish, even though I don't think he's a great senator right now, for a lot of the things I want to see happen. I kind of wish these people would just respect themselves enough and their life enough to go away before, you know, God forces them to. All right, another story out there. I find this pretty interesting. Brandon Gill, yet again, tearing someone apart. I feel like I could find audio of this every few days because of how good he seems to be at it. This is the American Bar Association, their leader, their president, being grilled by Brandon. And I just love the approach at this point because it seems well-refined. He's done it enough times that he kind of knows the game. I'm going to ask you a yes or no question. You're going to refuse my yes or no question. I'm going to keep pointing out that you're refusing to answer it, and it's going to make you look like a moron.
0: NBA's website, quote, all of us have implicit biases. Would you agree with that statement?
1: The ABA believes that diversity, equity, and inclusion improves the
0: practice. Would you agree with the statement that, quote, all of us have implicit biases from the ABA's website?
1: The ABA believes that diversity in all of
0: us. Is that a yes? Can I take that? It's a yes or no question. Do you believe that all of us have implicit biases, as your website says?
1: The ABA looks to remove barriers, and we examine.
0: That's not my question, ma'am. Do you believe that all of us have implicit biases?
1: I've expressed what the ABA is doing.
0: That is the ABA's position, as expressed by their website. Against which groups do you have implicit biases?
1: The ABA believes that it's important to always
0: explore. Are you going
1: to
0: filibuster? Because it doesn't make you sound very good.
24: It doesn't make you sound very good.
0: I'm going to ask you again, against which groups do you have implicit biases?
1: It's important to always examine everyone's point of view and where they may.
24: Yeah, but what about yours? What about you? Here's what's so funny about that. This is what I love about this line of questioning, this topic so much, is that you can talk to anybody about how terrible other people are. You can come up with any reason for it, too. Like, I'm not talking about racial or reasons like that. Like, anything. You can be like, yeah, people today, they're idiots or they're morons or they act horribly or they treat each other like crap. Like, anything you want. And you could be talking to a friend of yours and they'll probably agree with you by and large. And you can be more specific about the group if you want. But you can do that until you turn that conversation on the person you're talking to. Because the funniest part of those grandiose statements is they're true for everybody, if you think they're true for anybody. So when the American Bar Association is saying on their website that everyone is biased, everybody has some sort of unfair reason to dislike someone else, the most appropriate question you can possibly ask the president of said association is, who do you hate? Who do you not like? And you watch somebody squirm. Because most people do, in fact, believe that they're the exception to every rule out there in society, even the rules they themselves try to make. So it's kind of amazing because I would go the road of I think that several of us don't have biases. I think that several of us don't implicitly hate other people or, you know, believe ourselves to be superior to other people based on a myriad of dumb reasons. I think some of us, a lot of us, in fact, probably judge each individual by their character, by their behavior, and doesn't matter what they look like. And that is the definition of why people do DEI. They claim that it's impossible for me to judge a person who doesn't look like me, whether it's sex, race, what have you, and think that they could be equal to me. And how arrogant of a behavior is that to actually say out loud for the people that do it? So if she's in charge of the American Bar Association, and if the organization she's in charge of, which she is saying the thing that they're saying, then she has to be part of the problem. It's so well done. It's such a intelligent way to go about exposing the stupidity of so many arguments. I love it. Brandon Gill has been crushing it lately, doing this again and again and again. All right, I have a couple pieces of leaked audio that I want to play. Totally different things. One is leaked audio of John Thune being very upset with Caroline Leavitt and President Trump and how much people are blaming him for not even calling the SAVE Act to a vote. I understand how the filibuster works. I understand that the SAVE Act cannot be passed without 60 votes because of the filibuster. I would like it to go away. President Trump would like it to go away. I've heard the arguments as to why people don't want it to go away, that the Democrats are just going to wield that power anyway. And I've made the argument on this show earlier this week that the Democrats are going to make the filibuster go away the minute they can. They want to be the ones to do it first and have the most time with that power. We should get any power like that for any amount of time first before they wield it themselves. But darn it, that's not the only part of the discussion. at least calling it for a vote would force some people on the record to say no. And we've gotten a version of that already. We have had senators vote against ways in which to try to incorporate the Save America Act and say other spending bills and whatnot. So we know the names of the players, but let's do it one more time for the cheap seats in the back and actually get everybody to acknowledge how they stand and why. And of course, it's not happening, and it's all Thune's fault, and people are mad at him, and he's mad that people are upset.
2: Maybe she or somebody else ought to get on the phone and get the votes. Right? It's 50 around here. So instead of, you know, pointing the finger at Republicans, they might think about going after the people who are stopping it on the floor, which is the Democrats. And if there are Republicans that they think are gettable, get on the phone.
24: Yeah, get on the phone with you. I think they're treating you like you're gettable, and they want you to go get the other Republicans to at least make sure that all the Republicans are on the same page. Does that mean that the Save America Act gets passed? No. But it does mean that we get closer to getting some things on the record that we want. And then actually, what we actually want is the filibuster to go away to make this more simplistic. But if you need the names, people do know them, and this is mostly because they fought to block the SAVE Act from being added to a different bill, Safeguard American Vote Eligibility Act, and how they were trying to, you know, tie it to some spending measures that would have essentially got a majority of we need everybody to have an ID to vote passed. That's Susan Collins, Mitch McConnell, Tom Tillis, Lisa Murkowski. These are the names we know. We know who the people are. We call them the rhinos on that side of the aisle for refusing to do stuff like this. So get it done. John Thune and others, get this done. There is no reason not to do it, or at least attempt to do it, because at least it shows the American people how many Democrats don't give a crap about them, because it's overwhelmingly supported by the American people. That's the real challenge. When I hear people say that the problem with stuff like this is the frustration in having all of the power on a certain side and not being able to get work done, the reality is that regardless of if it's Democrats or Republicans in power, so many politicians will never give a crap about the stuff you want or the stuff that you think they should do. And they've showed you time and again, this is the latest version of it. Most people support voter ID. They can't get it done for some reason. Actually, this is pretty great. This is The View, having no idea how many states already have voter ID. This made them all look pretty freaking dumb.
3: I will tell you, I, like most Americans, I am in favor of requiring some sort of government-issued ID. Maybe it's because I live in Florida, where it is a requirement, and for me, it's such a non-issue.
4: There are about five states where it's required, right?
3: No.
4: It's about 36 states.
3: Okay, most states.
24: Oh, it's a lot more than I thought. I think it's actually like 26, but it doesn't matter. It is a majority of states that do, in fact, require voter ID. The fact that Hostin thought it was five is hilarious to me. But yeah, it's not a controversial issue, except in the world of politics, they want to pretend it's controversial. One other piece of leaked audio. I do like this a lot. I know we got to take a break, so I'll do this pretty quick. This is in California. This is two Democrats in Sacramento talking about how they should figure out a way to ban people from talking at city council meetings. Like, just for an example, think about the types of people that show up at the city council meeting that pay attention and care, and they want to get a few minutes to speak. You want to shut some of them up in that moment. It's not like you're even going to listen to them, but you don't even want to hear them talk. And the funniest part of this audio, and you might not be able to make it out, I should probably turn it up as much as I can so you can hear it a little better, but essentially, it's one of the two people saying, yeah, but you know the city attorney already told us we can't do that. It's illegal to just kick people out. And still, the first person saying this stuff, the vice mayor of Sacramento, is just barreling toward, yeah, but we should do it anyway.
5: We should go over this disruption thing, because if we want to ban something in the future, that's actually take them out. We have to point out specifically so
6: we can do that.
24: Can't do that is what he's saying. And she's whispering, we did it last time. We've done it before to people where we don't let them talk at all because we don't want to listen to them because they're the unwashed and the unholy and we want them out of here. And how dare anybody think they can tell us what to do? That's essentially the position of the political people in Sacramento. And it is hilarious to hear them say it and unapologetically be like, yeah, but even the you know, lawyers have told us we're not allowed to do that. Yeah, but we can figure it out. All right, we'll take a break. A lot coming up. Craig Collins filling in on The Dana Show.
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24: 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Stephen A. Smith, different Steven, is talking about LeBron James going back to the or not going back. Actually going to the 76ers and not going back to the Cleveland Cavaliers, which is pretty surprising to a lot of people, including him, in saying that if he was going to go anywhere in the East, he kind of thought you knew where it was, and it wasn't Philadelphia.
16: Today, your initial reaction to LeBron joining forces with Jaylen Brown and company in Philly?
17: Shock, because I thought that if he was going back East, he would go home. That he wouldn't dangle his availability in the face of the Cleveland Cavaliers and then go somewhere else for him to choose the Philadelphia 76ers.
24: That's me.
17: This is a shock among shockers. And yes. I think that this speaks to Bob Myers, the architect, the former four-time champion executive for the Golden State Warriors, being in Philly now and having him there.
24: It is interesting that one of the people that is responsible for the great teams of the Golden State Warriors is now probably the guy that just lured LeBron James to Philadelphia. Do the 76ers become an obvious choice, maybe with the Knicks, as far as teams most likely to come out of the East now? I think the answer is easily yes to that. Are the 76ers a good enough basketball team now to take on the world of the, you know, San Antonio Spurs and whatnot in the West, the OKC, teams that are probably still better than them? I don't know. We'll see. But LeBron did say in his announcement that he wants to compete and he wants to win. And so his decision, to him, was the best place, the most likely place to win a championship. And it is interesting to pair him with another young star, although I'll be honest, I'm not sure he's option 1A. On that team. He wasn't option 1A in LA anymore. And so there are people, some of them, I know not 76ers fans who will be saying this right now, who think that he's harming his legacy by joining teams where he's obviously not the primary or even the secondary option. And the further and further he falls down that list, the worse it looks. But will he be beneficial to the Sixers? Of course he will. Will he be a player that's still incredibly productive as he was last year? I imagine the answer is yes. But will he win another championship? I think that's really the only question left for LeBron James. And my answer right now would still be no, that I think the best teams are still in the West, and there's a couple of them that are likely to beat anybody but maybe the Knicks if the Knicks go on another historic run. Because I'll say one last thing, and I'm a Knicks fan. They were not the best team in the playoffs. They just played the best out of all the teams in the playoffs. I think if other teams that were better had played up to their capability, sadly, the Knicks wouldn't have been champions, but that's a whole big part of it. You got to play as good as you are. Quick break, a lot more. I know it's not a sports show. Craig Collins filling in on The Dana Show.
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1: This is the Dana Show. My name is Craig Collins, filling in. Thrilled to be with you on a Friday just before the weekend. And I found a story about farting, and I can't help it. I'm a child of a man, as often many of us are, I think, in the world of farts being funny. I find them funny. A research was done in Australia on how often men and women fart. And my favorite part of the story is that they created a unique product, a small device that they called Smart Fart Underwear, that would be able to detect the amount of farts you have per day. I didn't detect how horrible the farts were. And then it charted your fart. I'm so amused and such a child. Anyway, it found the thing that all of us knew. So all of the science was basically wasted. Men do fart more than women, about one or two times more per day. And some people fart a ridiculous amount of times. I love that part of it, like the range. There were people that fart one, two, three times a day on the low end, and then some 59 times per day that probably need some sort of medical assistance. They probably need to check on something to make sure they're fine. But the study goes into even more detail as far as diet choices that we make, which ones are more or less likely. And you know all this to cause you to fart more. But it's now definitively been proven by science that men, in fact, fart more than women. And I was going to say, if this was one of those studies where you had to self-report how often you did that, that definitely people were lying. But I can't say that because they created the smart underwear. It has the little device in it. The other thing I keep thinking about, though, the reason I'm talking about this at all in this show, is somebody has to pitch that to somebody that pays money to fund it. Like, the funniest thing to me about a vast majority of the scientific studies that wind up being talked about on radio shows like this one is at some point it wasn't a study. It was somebody's idea. And someone went to some university, and then that university went to one of its donors and was like, you know what we really need to study? Do men fart more than women? We need to know. And so either one scientist had an argument that he wanted to win via doing the actual work, or it's just a ridiculous waste of money again and again and again, which it feels like it must be. But I would love to be in those rooms with the people that are pitching these studies and the people that are saying, all right, we're going to green light that one. Because, you know, there's stuff they've rejected. The people who greenlit the fart study, I want to know what they said no to. That's my biggest question. All right, other things out there. An anxious worker won a lawsuit. I think this was in the UK, for not wanting to be on a camera during a Zoom call for a work meeting while she was working remotely. This woman seemed to think that it was totally fine to leave her camera off. When the camera wasn't turned off, the person seemed to say that, hey, how dare you, you terrible person, you awful person. You know, something, some sort of fight occurred. And then inevitably, the woman did win a lawsuit. Again, I doubt that would actually happen here in the United States. It feels like the thing that would happen more in the UK or anywhere else. But I doubt this woman's all that upset about it. She seemed to say that it caused her a bunch of emotional distress, that she had to be on a video camera for a work meeting, and that she even, this is her claim, in a courtroom, contemplated suicide. And I don't know why you would do that, to be on a video camera for a few minutes, but she won. Annie Sulman, who's 28 years old, a Columbia graduate working in the United Kingdom, now has more money and, well, not a job. And she's certainly famous for a thing that's odd. One last story before we get out of here on the Dana Show. An Instagram pickup artist was banned from social media. He wears those Meta glasses that have the recording device that you can't really see in them, which is kind of odd. And so, for some reason, he and a lot of other people have been using these devices to record people without their knowledge and then put it all up on social media. And so Meta is now cracking down on what they quote, stranger harassers, which I think is a crap ton of people who do a crap ton of stuff on the internet anyway. I see a lot of like young, dumb people do things where they seem to want to prank or make someone mad. That's definitely not the right generation to piss off. And when you do that, you get in a lot of trouble. These glasses do create that sort of funny dynamic of proving out the thought that, hey, maybe I shouldn't walk up to the stranger and make them mad for no reason. And it's also creepy, it is, that you can record people without their knowledge. The glasses themselves are supposed to have a little light that pops on when the camera is turned on so that you can see that someone is recording you. The unfortunate thing is that people are now selling online little stickers that cover that light up so that you can turn the camera on your glasses without having anybody actually witness it. All right. That's it. That's the whole show. Thrilled to be with you, as always, on The Dana Show, here on all of the different affiliate stations that she's on, but specifically KSEV Radio in Houston, where I'm actually currently broadcasting the show. Talk to you guys later. See you next time. 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
8: Correspondents' Dinner Part 2. I'm Chris DeMeo, Fox News. The White House Correspondents' Dinner back on again Friday night after the attempted shooting halted the event back in April. President Trump says the plan was to get the dinner back up and running.
9: So in this country, we believe in freedom of speech. We settle our differences not with bullets, but with open and vigorous debate. And no deranged loser with a gun will ever change that. We can't let that ever happen. Tonight, we come back together to answer that heinous attack with unwavering resolve. And every one of us here this evening to show that in America, we do not yield to political violence. We can't do that.
8: A Friday night's dinner marked by a smaller guest list and tighter security. Meantime, the president threatening a much larger scale attack on Iran.
10: He says the military is locked and loaded. Even as talks continue, President Trump says Tehran remains far from a deal. The New York Times reporting U.S. intelligence believes Iran's new supreme leader may be more open to pursuing a nuclear weapon. As concerns grow inside the administration that China and Russia could be enabling Tehran, Trump says both leaders have assured him they are not arming Iran.
11: I don't think they'd want to have me disappointed.
10: Meantime, the standoff is spreading at sea. The U.S. military says it disabled a second commercial ship after it allegedly ignored four warnings and tried to breach Iran's blockade.
8: That's Fox's Chanley Painter. Mass evacuations taking place in Spain and France in the wake of raging wildfires. Some 200,000 people fleeing, some escaping by boat as flames got out of control. Firefighters in both countries caught off guard by the fires, which were fueled by high temperatures and long-term effects of climate change. France and Spain asking fellow European Union members for help. 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
14: both are in good spirits. I'm Jarrett Lewis. Here's what's trending this hour. The two IMPD officers shot late Wednesday night on Indianapolis' east side are doing well, with at least one of them exiting the hospital on Thursday. IMPD Chief Tanya Terry spoke about the incident while at Eskenazi Hospital early Thursday morning.
15: And this should not be okay or acceptable by our community or us. We cannot allow this kind of violence against our officers to become something normal. We have been here too many times this year already, with our officers being victimized and met with violence.
14: The shooting happening near East 38th Street and North Franklin Road. Police say 21-year-old Dalise Scott Colgett fired at officers responding to a call about a man with a weapon, and the officers shot back and killed him. Soldiers from other countries joining thousands of Indiana National Guard troops at Camp Atterbury this month. Jake McDaniel has the story.
16: Soldiers from Ukraine and Slovakia training alongside Hoosier troops in this month's training exercise. There was no live ammo, just new drone tactics, electronic warfare systems, and vehicles.
17: Obviously, they have a lot of experience implementing some of this tech in the real world. It's really interesting to see what we're building towards and learn from them at the same time.
16: That's Colonel Benjamin Tooley. The Army chose the National Guard 76 Mobile Brigade Combat Team as a test for the Army's reorganization. Jake McDaniel, 93 WIBC Mobile News.
14: And former IU quarterback Fernando Mendoza officially signing his rookie deal with the Las Vegas Raiders. The team announced on Thursday that the number one overall pick from the 2026 NFL Draft is getting a four-year contract worth over $57 million in fully guaranteed money. I'm Jarrett Lewis on The Level, on the go, and on WIBC.com. The forecast from the American Standard Cooling Weather Center.
18: Mostly sunny Saturday, highs in the 80s. Quiet Saturday night and Sunday as well, but Sunday will have highs around 90 degrees and will feel the mugginess too with winds coming out of the west-southwest. I'm Fox 59 meteorologist Ethan Rosick for 93 WIBC.
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1: Sitting in for George Norrie, here's a standout from the Rolling Stones' brand new album, Foreign Tongues. Ringing Hollow showcases the remarkable chemistry between Mick Jagger and Keith Richards, a partnership that's now stretched across more than six decades. Few bands are still making vital new music at this stage of their career. So the Stones just keep, well, rolling. A giant asteroid, once feared as a potential planet killer, is about to make one of the closest flybys in recorded history. Apophis, a 340-meter asteroid named after the Egyptian god of chaos, was discovered in 2004 and briefly carried the highest impact risk ever assigned to a known asteroid. Now, scientists say it will miss us. On April 13th, 2029, Apophis will streak past Earth just 20,000 miles away, closer than many satellites. Nearly 90% of the world's population should be able to see it, giving astronomers a once-in-a-lifetime chance to study how Earth's gravity affects the asteroid as it races by. You can read more of this story in the news section up at coasttocoastam.com. Say, are you single and obsessed with the paranormal? Then step into the unknown with Paranormal Date, the new Spark original series where love and the unexplained collide. Each episode, one paranormal enthusiast meets three mystery matches who share their passion for UFOs, ghosts, Bigfoot, psychic phenomena, and all things strange. After a round of blind speed dates, one lucky couple is sent on a first date they'll never forget at a genuinely haunted location. Will they find true love, a supernatural connection, or just another ghost story? If you've had a close encounter, chased a cryptid, investigated a haunting, or simply can't get enough of the mysteries of our world, we want to hear from you. Apply now at ParanormalDate.com. Paranormal Date, where getting ghosted is a good thing. All right, when we come back, Lon Strickler, founder of PhantomsAndMonsters.com and author of the new book, Glimmer Man, Cloaked Beings That Move Among Us, stays with us. And if you think you've heard every cryptid story out there, you may want to think again. More of that conversation next on Coast to Coast AM.
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9: Jabs at the White House Correspondents' Dinner. I'm Deborah Valentine, Fox News. President Trump spoke at the White House Correspondents' Dinner event Friday evening, rescheduled from April after a gunman entered the perimeter of that event. Fox's Christina Coleman.
10: First jokes was about HHS Secretary RFK Jr., who has been known to make some headlines over roadkill.
11: Delicious beef tenderloins, very special beef. And I want you all to know that Bobby Kennedy is right here. Personally ran over the cow in his car.
10: And he also roasted California Senator Adam Schiff, who he has mocked many times before, and he certainly didn't hold back.
11: I hate some people. You know, I shouldn't say this. I'm president. I'm not supposed to hate. I'm supposed to love everybody. But he's a terrible person.
10: He did address the safety and security concerns and gave a big shout out to the U.S. Secret Service and law enforcement, and just thanking them for protecting and serving and keeping everybody safe.
9: The dinner held at the Waldorf Astoria in Washington, D.C., replacing the Washington Hilton. President Trump is signaling on a decision on launching a major strike on Iran. Fox's Chanley Painter has the latest.
12: He says the military is locked and loaded. Even as talks continue, President Trump says Tehran remains far from a deal. The New York Times reporting U.S. intelligence believes Iran's new supreme leader may be more open to pursuing a nuclear weapon. As concerns grow inside the administration that China and Russia could be enabling Tehran, Trump says both leaders have assured him they are not arming Iran.
11: I don't think they'd want to have me disappointed.
12: Meantime, the standoff is spreading at sea. The U.S. military says it disabled a second commercial ship after it allegedly ignored four warnings and tried to breach Iran's blockade.
9: President Trump recently warned that Iranian civilian infrastructure could be targeted if attacks on shipping in the Strait of Hormuz continues. 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
16: A member of the team. I'm Jarrett Lewis. Here's what's trending this hour. IU defensive end Tyrone Burris Jr. is facing felony and misdemeanor charges after his arrest this week in Bloomington. Jake McDaniel has the story.
17: The Warren Central grad from Indianapolis got into a fight with Kira Motley Thursday after she found out he and his friends went to a pool without her. Court records say both lived in an apartment west of Memorial Stadium. Court records say Motley pepper sprayed Burris in the face and he strangled her. Police took both of them into custody. IU Athletics says it's aware of the incident and looking into it. Jake McDaniel, 93 WIBC Mobile News.
16: President Trump says he's working to keep AI data center costs from landing on utility customers. Indiana Governor Mike Braun is one of 23 governors supporting the effort. The agreement requires companies building data centers to cover the cost of extra power and grid upgrades. Developers would pay their own utility rates, provide backup power during shortages, and invest in local jobs. The issue is gaining attention in Indiana, where about 60 large data center proposals have surfaced in the past 2 years. 17 counties have temporarily paused projects. And the rescheduled Indianapolis Star-Spangled Sky Drone Show is set for Saturday at White River State Park. John Norton with the White River State Park says the action gets started at 7.
18: I think folks will be fascinated with the sights, sounds that night here at the park.
16: Norton says there will also be food trucks there, as well as 200 drones in the sky with patriotic displays in celebration of America 250. Admission to the event is free. I'm Jarrett Lewis on the level, on the go, and on WIBC.com. Here's the forecast from the American Standard Cooling Weather Center.
19: Mostly sunny Saturday, highs in the 80s. Quiet Saturday night and Sunday as well, but Sunday will have highs around 90 degrees and will feel the mugginess too with winds coming out of the west-southwest. I'm Fox 59 meteorologist Ethan Rosick for 93 WIBC.
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2: Sitting in for George Norrie. Van the Man wrote Domino as a tribute to New Orleans R&B legend Fats Domino. And ironically, many listeners thought the song was about Morrison himself. And its infectious groove helped make it one of Van's biggest hits. Sean Stone has spent years exploring the world's biggest mysteries, and he says he's not just reporting on UFOs, he's seen them himself. The filmmaker and son of Oliver Stone claims he witnessed unexplained craft over Los Angeles, experienced bizarre phenomena at Utah's infamous Skinwalker Ranch, and believes the Roswell crash involved extraterrestrial technology later reverse-engineered by the U.S. government. Stone argues we're living through a great awakening where podcasts and social media are forcing once taboo topics into the mainstream. His message? You don't have to believe him, but he says the evidence is becoming impossible to ignore. And you could read more of this story in the news section up at coasttocoastam.com. And if you enjoy my work here on Coast to Coast AM, I'd love to invite you a little further down the rabbit hole. You can join me on my podcast, Richard Serrett's Strange Planet. 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In the July edition, we did a profile of the president's new alien hunter, Avi Loeb. And this summer, of course, you can look for my new book, Tales from the Rock and Roll Twilight Zone, an investigation into the mysteries and myths and occult connections and unexplained deaths that haunt rock music history. 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Again, the website, strangeplanet.ca, strangeplanet.ca. Your phone calls, questions, and comments for Lon Strickler, and we'll also get more details on his winged humanoid encounter. That's next on Coast to Coast AM.
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6: A more subdued gathering. I'm Chris DeMeo, Fox News. The White House Correspondents Association dinner back on Friday night after an attempted shooting halted the event back in April.
7: So in this country, we believe in freedom of speech. We settle our differences not with bullets, but with open and vigorous debate. And no deranged loser with a gun will ever change that. We can't let that ever happen.
6: More from Fox's Christina Coleman.
8: First jokes was about HHS Secretary RFK Jr., who has been known to make some headlines over roadkill.
7: Delicious beef tenderloins, very special beef. And I want you all to know that Bobby Kennedy is right here. Personally ran over the cow in his car.
8: And he also roasted California Senator Adam Schiff, who he has mocked many times before, and he certainly didn't hold back.
7: I hate some people. You know, I shouldn't say this. I'm president. I'm not supposed to hate. I'm supposed to love everybody. But he's a terrible person.
8: He did address the safety and security concerns and gave a big shout out to the U.S. Secret Service and law enforcement and just thanking them for protecting and serving and keeping everybody safe.
6: And the dinner had a much smaller guest list and tighter security. Meantime, the president threatening a much larger scale attack on Iran.
9: He says the military is locked and loaded. Even as talks continue, President Trump says Tehran remains far from a deal. The New York Times reporting U.S. intelligence believes Iran's new supreme leader may be more open to pursuing a nuclear weapon. As concerns grow inside the administration that China and Russia could be enabling Tehran, Trump says both leaders have assured him they are not arming Iran.
7: I don't think they'd want to have me disappointed.
9: Meantime, the standoff is spreading at sea. The U.S. military says it disabled a second commercial ship after it allegedly ignored 4 warnings and tried to breach Iran's blockade.
6: That's Fox's Chanley Painter reporting. 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
18: South American suspects. I'm Jarrett Lewis. Here's what's trending this hour. Four Colombian men are charged with stealing over $365,000 in cash, jewelry, and bags from a home in Fishers. The theft happened earlier this week. Fishers Police Major Ryan Jones says they used traffic cameras to identify at least two cars connected to the break-in.
19: If people were going to come into Fishers and commit crimes like this, we're going to use every tool available to find them and hold them accountable.
18: Jones says the four suspects targeted these people in Fishers in particular because they owned a jewelry store. One of the suspects admitted to watching the victims for at least 2 weeks before stealing from them. Police officers never know what they'll face on the job any given day. Ryan Hedrick reports on the medical gear officers in Indianapolis carry in case they're injured in the line of duty.
21: Medical kits with shears, bandages, wraps, and tourniquets. These supplies are donated to officers around Indianapolis. They came in handy Wednesday night when two officers were shot on the city's east side.
22: IMPD especially is using these every week.
21: Lisa Rowlings, executive director of the Central Indiana Police Foundation, says tourniquets can be critical when somebody losing a lot of blood. The device applies pressure to stop severe bleeding. Ryan Hedrick, 93 WIBC Mobile News.
18: And the Butler and IU men's basketball teams will be playing each other in a home-and-home exhibition series starting this year at Hinkle Fieldhouse. The two teams will then play at Assembly Hall in 2027. This year's game is scheduled for October 11th. This matchup marks the first time in over 30 years that IU and Butler will play at Hinkle Fieldhouse. I'm Jarrett Lewis on the level, on the go, and on WIBC.com. Now the forecast from the American Standard Cooling Weather Center.
23: Mostly sunny Saturday, highs in the 80s. Quiet Saturday night and Sunday as well, but Sunday will have highs around 90 degrees and will feel the mugginess too with winds coming out of the west-southwest. I'm Fox 59 meteorologist Ethan Rosick for 93 WIBC.
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1: Sitting in for George Norrie, Nick Lowe, Cruel to Be Kind. Nick originally wrote this song with Ian Gum years before it became a hit. And I like this acoustic version. Kind of strips away the pop production and lets you just hear what a beautifully crafted song it really is. A masterclass in songwriting. With Dr. Avi Loeb now leading the government's new Pursue initiative to search for evidence of non-human intelligence, I started wondering, maybe some of the best alien hunters aren't working for the government at all. Maybe they're listening tonight. 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Have you discovered a UFO hotspot or come up with your own way of avoiding an unwanted close encounter? And let's not stop at UFOs. If you've investigated a haunted house, tracked mysterious creatures through the woods, uncovered a local legend, or witnessed something that changed the way you see the world, I want to hear about it. One request, though. Leave politics at the door. There are plenty of places to debate Washington. Tonight, let's talk about the unexplained, the extraordinary, and the stories that keep us looking over our shoulders. And about the night sky. Open lines, next, on Coast to Coast AM.
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3: This has been an ongoing line of heavy thunderstorms that has prompted the severe thunderstorm warnings across the entire city of Indianapolis.
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1: Delay at 3:30 in the morning, he passed a woman dressed in white standing by the roadside. Later, when he checked his dash cam, he says his blood ran cold. The video appeared to show only the upper half of her body. The footage has since gone viral, and locals say the mysterious woman in white has reportedly been seen along that same stretch of highway for decades. Coincidence or one of Chile's most enduring ghost stories? You can read more and watch the video in the carousel up at coasttocoastam.com. Hey, let's add that log to the proverbial fire. Have you ever seen a strange apparition on the side of the road? A woman in white, a woman in red, a man in blue? Have you ever noticed that some conversations only seem possible after midnight? Conversations about near-death experiences, UFO encounters, haunted places, synchronicities, and the mysteries people carry with them for years because, well, nobody else will believe them. That's exactly what you'll find on the Paranormal Podcast Network from iHeartMedia and Coast to Coast AM, featuring shows from Captain Ron, Joshua P. Warren, Sandra Champlain, Heidi Hollis, and of course, the late, great Ian Punnett. New episodes every Friday. So if you've ever felt there's more to this world than meets your eye, you're going to feel right at home. 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All right, well, speaking of Joshua P. Warren, Aaron has been holding in Tempe, Arizona. He wants to talk about Joshua P. Warren, and we'll get to his call next on Coast to Coast AM.
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0: Welcome back to Open Lines on Coast to Coast. And Aaron in Tempe, Arizona has been very patient waiting to tell us or give us his thoughts on Joshua P. Warren's Wishing Machine. Aaron, go ahead.
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11: The White House Correspondents' Dinner. I'm Deborah Valentine, Fox News. The White House Correspondents' Dinner was back on Friday night. Here's Fox's Chris DeMeo.
12: This time, the gathering in Washington was more subdued with a smaller crowd and tighter security. The dinner was abruptly halted back in April by a shooter at the Washington Hilton, but President Trump insisted the gathering continue.
13: So in this country, we believe in freedom of speech. We settle our differences not with bullets, but with open and vigorous debate, and no deranged loser with a gun will ever change that. We can't let that ever happen.
12: The president delivering a rambling speech that praised some journalists and took pot shots at others. Chris DeMeo, Fox News.
11: President Trump is signaling a decision on launching a major strike against Iran. Fox's Chanley Painter has the latest.
14: He says the military is locked and loaded. Even as talks continue, President Trump says Tehran remains far from a deal. The New York Times reporting U.S. intelligence believes Iran's new supreme leader may be more open to pursuing a nuclear weapon. As concerns grow inside the administration that China and Russia could be enabling Tehran, Trump says both leaders have assured him they are not arming Iran.
15: I don't think they'd want to have me disappointed.
14: Meantime, the standoff is spreading at sea. The U.S. military says it disabled a second commercial ship after it allegedly ignored four warnings and tried to breach Iran's blockade.
11: President Trump recently warned that Iranian civilian infrastructure could be targeted if attacks on shipping in the Strait of Hormuz continues. Forecasters say Tropical Storm Genevieve has formed in the Pacific Ocean over 500 miles off the coast of Mexico. Another storm, Hurricane Fausto, has strengthened into a Category 2 storm. Forecasters say the hurricane is expected to approach the Hawaiian Islands next week. 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
26: Both are in good spirits. I'm Jarrett Lewis. Here's what's trending this hour. The two IMPD officers shot late Wednesday night on Indianapolis' east side are doing well, with at least one of them exiting the hospital on Thursday. IMPD Chief Tanya Terry spoke about the incident while at Eskenazi Hospital early Thursday morning.
27: And this should not be okay or acceptable by our community or us. We cannot allow this kind of violence against our officers to become something normal. We have been here too many times this year already, with our officers being victimized and met with violence.
26: A shooting happening near East 38th Street and North Franklin Road. Police say 21-year-old Dalise Scott Colgett fired at officers responding to a call about a man with a weapon, and the officers shot back and killed him. Soldiers from other countries joining thousands of Indiana National Guard troops at Camp Atterbury this month. Jake McDaniel has the story.
28: Soldiers from Ukraine and Slovakia training alongside Hoosier troops in this month's training exercise. There was no live ammo, just new drone tactics, electronic warfare systems, and vehicles.
29: Obviously, they have a lot of experience implementing some of this tech in the real world. It's really interesting to see what we're building towards and learn from them at the same time.
28: That's Colonel Benjamin Tooley. The Army chose the National Guard 76th Mobile Brigade Combat Team as a test for the Army's reorganization. Jake McDaniel, 93 WIBC Mobile News.
26: And former IU quarterback Fernando Mendoza officially signing his rookie deal with the Las Vegas Raiders. The team announced on Thursday that the number one overall pick from the 2026 NFL Draft is getting a four-year contract worth over $57 million in fully guaranteed money. I'm Jarrett Lewis on the level, on the go, and on WIBC.com. The forecast from the American Standard Cooling Weather Center.
30: Mostly sunny Saturday, highs in the 80s. Quiet Saturday night and Sunday as well, but Sunday will have highs around 90 degrees and will feel the mugginess too with winds coming out of the west-southwest. I'm Fox 59 meteorologist Ethan Rosick for 93 WIBC.
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1: Hey, welcome back. 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
1: At the decisive British defeat at Yorktown, that was in 1781, but it took 2 years for Britain to formally recognize American independence. So that's the 1783. Anyway, just wanted to clear that up for all of you keeping score at home, because if I don't, I know I'll get emails. Could humans one day live to 190? 190? Wow. Well, new research suggests it's theoretically possible. Scientists say that even if we cured every major disease and slowed every known aging process, tiny DNA errors that build up over a lifetime would eventually catch up with us. The good news? That biological limit may be closer to 150 to 190 years than 80. The bad news? Immortality is still off the table. 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

0: Eduardo is in Tampa, Florida. Good morning, Eduardo. Welcome to Coast.
1: Hey, Richard, how's it going? You know,
0: very well.
1: Before I get into my storm comment here, yeah, I definitely want to go to D.C. Like for July 4th, because they have that PBS Capital Four concert. 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
4: A more subdued gathering. I'm Chris DeMeo, Fox News. The White House Correspondents Association dinner back on last night after an attempted shooting halted the event back in April.
5: So in this country, we believe in freedom of speech. We settle our differences not with bullets, but with open and vigorous debate. And no deranged loser with a gun will ever change that. We can't let that ever happen.
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6: First jokes was about HHS Secretary RFK Jr., who has been known to make some headlines over roadkill.
5: Delicious beef tenderloins, very special beef. And I want you all to know that Bobby Kennedy is right here, personally ran over the cow in his car.
6: And he also roasted California Senator Adam Schiff, who he has mocked many times before, and he certainly didn't hold back.
5: I hate some people. You know, I shouldn't say this. I'm president. I'm not supposed to hate. I'm supposed to love everybody. But he's a terrible person.
6: He did address the safety and security concerns and gave a big shout out to the U.S. Secret Service and law enforcement and just thanking them for protecting and serving and keeping everybody safe.
4: The dinner had a much smaller guest list and tighter security. Meantime, the president is threatening a much larger scale attack on Iran.
7: He says the military is locked and loaded. Even as talks continue, President Trump says Tehran remains far from a deal. The New York Times reporting U.S. intelligence believes Iran's new supreme leader may be more open to pursuing a nuclear weapon. As concerns grow inside the administration that China and Russia could be enabling Tehran, Trump says both leaders have assured him they are not arming Iran.
8: I don't think they'd want to have me disappointed.
7: Meantime, the standoff is spreading at sea. The U.S. military says it disabled a second commercial ship after it allegedly ignored four warnings and tried to breach Iran's blockade.
4: Fox's Chanley Painter. 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
3: 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On the go.
9: A member of the team. I'm Jarrett Lewis. Here's what's trending this hour. IU defensive end Tyrone Burris Jr. is facing felony and misdemeanor charges after his arrest this week in Bloomington. Jake McDaniel has the story.
10: The Warren Central grad from Indianapolis got into a fight with Kira Motley Thursday after she found out he and his friends went to a pool without her. Court records say both lived in an apartment west of Memorial Stadium. Court records say Motley pepper sprayed Burris in the face and he strangled her. Police took both of them into custody. IU Athletics says it's it's aware of the incident and looking into it. Jake McDaniel, 93 WIBC Mobile News.
9: President Trump says he's working to keep AI data center costs from landing on utility customers. Indiana Governor Mike Braun is one of 23 governors supporting the effort. The agreement requires companies building data centers to cover the cost of extra power and grid upgrades. Developers would pay their own utility rates, provide backup power during shortages, and invest in local jobs. The issue is gaining attention in Indiana, where about 60 large data center proposals have surfaced in the past 2 years. 17 counties have temporarily paused projects. And the rescheduled Indianapolis Star-Spangled Sky Drone Show is set for Saturday at White River State Park. John Norin with the White River State Park says the action gets started at 7.
11: I think folks will be fascinated with the sights, sounds that night here at the park.
9: Norton says there will also be food trucks there, as well as 200 drones in the sky with patriotic displays in celebration of America 250. Admission to the event is free. I'm Jarrett Lewis on The Level, on the go, and on WIBC.com. Here's the forecast from the American Standard Cooling Weather Center.
12: Mostly sunny Saturday, highs in the 80s. Quiet Saturday night and Sunday as well, but Sunday will have highs around 90 degrees and will feel the mugginess too with winds coming out of the west-southwest. I'm Fox 59 meteorologist Ethan Rosick for 93 WIBC.
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14: Retirement is supposed to be the fun, thrilling chapter of your life, but so is skydiving without a parachute, right up until the abrupt, unfortunate ending. And yet every day, people leap out of the plane anyway. They jump trusting the internet guru of the week. They jump chasing the hot financial fad that, surprise, mostly lines the pockets of the broker selling it. Then they reach for the ripcord and discover there is no cord. 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We don't have anything to sell because we don't sell anything. All information is provided freely. We focus on what's critical to get right in retirement. 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Thanks for tuning in and spending a little bit of your day with us. This show is dedicated to an education first mission. In fact, as a nonprofit group, we kind of have, like we talked about in the intro there, a little bit of a slogan that is very much a bumper sticker. We call it E cubed, which is Educate, Elevate, Empower. And as we get rolling with this series of shows and podcasts, we want you to always remember that as a nonprofit group, we don't have anything for sale. We don't sell anything. Our mission is to provide education to the community with things that we hope you can use, that you can consider in your own picture, discuss with your own advisors. We do have a member advisor network throughout the country as a national nonprofit group that stand ready to help and assist and answer any questions you might have about your retirement. Many times we kind of look at, you know, what is retirement encompass? And there's an acronym. The word retire is an acronym, and it's a very good one to keep in mind. R, the first R in the acronym retire, is for retirement. E, estate. T, taxes. I, income. R, risk management. And the E, the final E on the end, is enjoyment. It's our contention that when you successfully address each of those elements in your overall picture, the retirement, estate, taxes, income, risk, that enjoyment is the natural consequence of that. You know, so many times as we visit with people, hear from you out there, we do hear that a lot of times the golden years tend to lose their luster. They start to turn a little bit blue. That disheartens us. And so the education, the information that we provide and put out is always free, always unbiased, and always for you to take, consider, educate, elevate, and empower yourself with. One way you can do that is visiting our website for the show here, at least, which is retirementinstituteradio.com, retirementinstituteradio.com. 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They've dedicated their time to give back to the community. 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So let me ask you something here today as we get going into our topic, which is a foundational one. How many of you remember the class in high school that taught you all about the four different kinds of preferred stock, about when the ex-dividend date is on common stocks, about front load, back load, back end load, no load mutual funds and ETFs, about Roth IRAs, traditional IRAs, 401ks, 403bs, 457s, TSPs, how to convert and when to convert to a Roth, all about the different kinds of life insurance, all about the different kinds of trust, whether revocable or irrevocable living trust, and in what situation you would use each. Charitable planning, charitable remainder trust, lead trust, all the good stuff that you kind of have to know about your retirement and how to structure it. And what income generation tools are better than others versus growth tools. Remember that class in high school? Neither do I. If it existed, maybe I was, you know, kind of missed that day. But I don't think so. I know some of us played the stock market game in high school, but that's not what I'm talking about. The education for the money and what to do with it. We're taught very well how to become employable, skills that can earn us money. But what to do with that money is simply non-existent for most people, even at the college level. So what I'm going to share with you about asset location has would probably have been day one of that class, I think, if it existed. Let's go through something called the tax columns. And I want you to keep in mind here the principle or concept that where your assets live is more important than the allocation you have. In other words, asset location trumps asset allocation. There are only three categories, or columns we call them, that all financial vehicles fall into. And if you're taking notes here, which we highly encourage you to do, turn your piece of paper landscape or widthwise and divide it into three columns. At the top left, I want you to put taxable. The middle column is tax deferred or tax procrastination. Sometimes it is referred to as that. And the far right column is tax advantaged or tax free. So taxable, tax deferred slash tax procrastination, and then tax-free on the right. Those are the three categories or columns that all financial vehicles fall into. Here we go. We're going to go through each column or category, give you examples of the types of vehicles therein, and the pros and cons, because there are advantages and disadvantages to each. In the first category, right, the taxable category, we have things like brokerage accounts, bank accounts, CD savings, money market accounts, things like that that just exist naked outside of any kind of, you know, tax deferred account or something like that. The clear advantage that most of the vehicles in this column have are that they are liquid. They're accessible to you pretty easily. So this is a wonderful place to build that emergency fund or save up for short term expenses like a down payment on a home, new car, maybe vacation fund, right? Beyond that, though, this is a pretty inefficient column or category most of the time. We meet people with hundreds of thousands of dollars in this account well beyond what they need for an emergency fund. Laddered CDs, those kinds of things, or just bond portfolios. What is the problem here? Well, the problem is, when now we're going to come to the disadvantages, it creates current taxation, either through interest, which is ordinary income most of the time, or long-term or short-term capital gains. Either way, every time there is a realized gain here, you have to pay taxes. But how damaging is that really? Well, let's look at an exaggerated example to prove the point here. If we had a dollar and doubled that dollar 20 times, it's $1 million. It's $1,046,000 or something like that. The first time I heard that, I did not believe it. I had to break out Excel and do it myself. Double the, you know, 1 to 2 to 4 to 8 to 16, etc. 20 times. It's true. It's over $1 million. Now, that's nice trivia, but that's not the point. Let's do this. Let's say we withheld 25% as a tax on the gains along the way. So we double 1 to 2. Withhold 25%, we're left with a dollar of the gain, so we're left with $1.75. Double that, take 25% of the gain, double, do that 20 times. What's the ending balance now? Well, we get guesses anywhere from $750,000 instead of $1 million, $500,000, $250,000, all good guesses, but all way too high. This will shock you. The ending balance after 20 doublings and withholding just 25% in tax on the gains along the way is $72,000. That is it. It is more than a 90%, or in this case, a $900,000 reduction because of, you know, some tax along the way. That's not a big deal, right? It's a huge deal. What if our taxes were only 20%, call it long-term gains between federal and state? Well, then it ends up, the ending balance is $112,000. What if we're in a higher and 30% effective rate? Well, then we only have $40,000 at the end of 20 doublings instead of $1 million. So do not let anyone tell you that, oh, it's just a little bit of tax along the way. It really doesn't matter. The point here isn't that we'll see our money double 20 times. I mean, we should all be so lucky. The point is that if you have more than your six-month emergency fund or short-term planned expenses in this column, no matter what it is, right? Brokerage account with mutual funds, ETFs, whatever, stocks, bonds, all that stuff, money market, laddered CDs, it doesn't matter. If you have more than your six-month emergency fund here or your short-term planned expenses, you are unwisely creating taxes. I mean, is the IRS your favorite uncle? Is that what's going on? If that's your situation? Forgive the snark, but I'm actually serious. Do you like paying taxes on money you're not using? Because you can be liquid, but much more tax efficient, and make the IRS much less a partner in your future through proper planning. But yes, there are pros and cons to each. That's the taxable column. But that's also why people say, yeah, that's why we're excited about the middle column, the tax deferred column. So let's go there presently. Remember that we also call this column the tax procrastination column. And as we go through it, let me ask you something. If you have a problem that you're dealing with in life, now it could be, what if it's a relationship problem, a health problem, a financial problem, a debt? What happens if you procrastinate those things almost all the time? It gets worse, doesn't it? Well, keep that in mind here as we talk about tax deferral or tax procrastination. In this kind of account, we do have things like 401ks and all its cousins, the 403b, the TSP, the 457, traditional IRAs and its cousins, the simple IRA, the SEP IRA, most annuities also fall here. And all of this is to the point where if we did have that dollar and doubled it 20 times, it could actually reach $1 million inside of one of these accounts. Now, I still have to pay taxes on the backside, don't I? I do. But even if taxes were 50%, my million suddenly becomes $500,000. Is that way more than $72,000 or $40,000 after 20 doublings in the taxable column? Absolutely it is. So it has validity as far as a growth accumulation lens or viewpoint. Absolutely it does. Some other advantages, maybe there's a company match. Very good thing. Make sure we take company matches. There are very few reasons not to. Okay. The final advantage, and I'm going to put an asterisk on this one and come back to it, is that you get to deposit money pre-tax. and lower your tax liability today. Now, I do want to have you shift your mindset a little bit on pre-tax contributions. Many people, well, you know what the number one reason people contribute to a, say, a pre-tax 401k, the number one reason? It's not retirement, it's tax savings. Secondly, is future retirement, asset accumulation for retirement. Isn't that interesting? But it is not tax savings, it is tax deferral. You are delaying the taxes due on your contributions until later. So it's not technically tax savings, it's kicking the can down the street. We're going to come back to that. So I want to put an asterisk on the so-called advantage of pre-tax contributions. Now, what we're going through here are the tax columns, and kind of the topic is asset location versus asset allocation. So many times people skip right over the discussion about asset location. That is the first thing to consider before the pie chart of how much of this, how much of that, right? The asset allocation. If you'd like to learn more about this, the Retirement Institute publishes a great little guide called Asset Location, Location, Location. 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Or if you'd like to meet with one of our member advisors who are members of the nonprofit and dedicated to our education first message, the educate, elevate, empower mantra that we follow, give us a call, set up a visit. 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All information is freely provided and given for you. 888-330-9920, 888-330-9920. Okay. Now, as we go here, let's get into the disadvantages of this pre-tax or tax-deferred column. Number one, you cannot use the money without penalty in most cases until you're 59 and a half years old. And with a limited menu that the employer might provide for you of certain options, and some plans are more flexible than others, this is true, but it stifles opportunity that you might want to take advantage of. And maybe limited to you because of your limited menu. If you wanted to take money out, well, you will pay taxes on it for the withdrawal and a 10% federal penalty. Some states further impose their own early withdrawal penalty, like California adds 2.5% on top of the federal 10% penalty. So unless you, we really kind of see where that first column comes in with all the emergency fund focus that we spent there. You must have liquidity. This is true, because if all the money is in a qualified tax-deferred or tax-procrastination type of account, it can be rather expensive to get your money out for emergencies or opportunities. So number one, age 59 and a half rules. There are some exceptions, but they are few. Number two, do taxes go up or down over time? Here's a better way to ask the question. Do you think the government will need more or less money in the future? And it sounds funny, but it's not a trick question. If we were to ask 100 of your family and friends that question, what are all of them going to say? The same thing that 100 of my family and friends would say. More. Are taxes likely to be higher or lower in the future? This is a little bit of a different question, but highly related. They are likely to be higher. Why? The fiscal and demographic pressure that our nation is under is incredible. As we are 39 closing in on $40 trillion in debt, over $200 trillion of unfunded liabilities. What's an unfunded liability? It is a promise the government has made and legally owes, but cannot fund. In other words, it's a promise they have no idea how they're going to keep. So we can do two things. We can raise taxes, which is all but inevitable, and we can print our way out of it, which has the dastardly cost of inflation, which is also a tax. It's called a silent tax. I don't think there's anything silent about it, but it's often referred to as that. Neither are good. It is highly unlikely, and I know the Trump cuts were just made, quote, permanent,
15: by the One Big Beautiful Bill Act, what I lovingly refer to as OB3A. I know, I get it. However, permanent is written in pencil. The entire tax code, all 178,000 pages of it, are written in pencil. I want you to remember back to the 1986 Tax Reform Act under President Ronald Reagan. That also was the single biggest tax cut in U.S. history. That was also permanent. How long did it last and have effect? Not even 3 years. New administrations come in. New ways of taxing come in. It's not only about tax bracket manipulation. New taxes can also be introduced, like the Social Security tax, like the Obama success tax, the 3.8 tax on capital gains for some people, like the IRMA surcharges on your Medicare premiums. All those are new taxes, even if you don't go into a different tax bracket or remain in the same tax bracket. You can still end up paying more in tax. Another way they can do that is limiting tax deductions. We saw that with the first version of the Trump tax cuts and continuing on here with the second in OB3A. Our point here again is we'll come back to the question, will the government likely need more or less money in the future? More. Are taxes likely to be higher than they are today, where we have essentially the tax sale of a lifetime going on right now? Among the lowest we've ever had in history. Yes, taxes are much more likely to go up. It's all but inevitable. And so with that as a backdrop, what are we doing when we contribute to a pre-tax type of account? Delaying tax. Until when? The future. The whole idea that we'll somehow magically be in a lower tax situation when we retire has been stepped away from, largely by the industry. You do not hear that being touted much anymore, because the industry has largely backed away from it. It has simply not turned out to be true for most of America, especially those that have been disciplined in their asset accumulation, in their savings, and grown a respectable nest egg. It simply has not turned out to be true. Teresa Ghilarducci, who is a famous economist, has done a large volume of academic research on the 401k, and she says, quote, the 401k was set up from the beginning against the interests of the middle class. Isn't that interesting? All right, that's it. One disadvantage there is the fact that we're deferring taxes until a time when taxes are likely to be higher than they are today. Thirdly, combined with that, what happens to the three biggest deductions that most people have once they get to retirement or in retirement? The pre-tax contributions to their qualified accounts, kids, and the mortgage. What happens to those three? They are disappearing quickly or fully disappeared by the time we get to retirement. So, and we're left with the standard deduction. So, the three biggest deductions that most people have, if they're itemizing, disappear, and taxes are all but inevitably rising. That is a double-edged sword. Fourth, collateral damage. Ooh, what do we mean here? Qualified accounts are the main culprits of triggering voluntary tax on Social Security and Medicare premiums, something called an IRMA surcharge or penalty. There are other things that trigger that, those penalties or that voluntary tax, but hear me on this. On its own, Social Security is tax-free. Said differently, in the absence of other income, Social Security does not have tax. However, as soon as you introduce 401ks and IRAs, qualified accounts, for most of America, especially those that have done well, as I say, it triggers taxation on your Social Security. It can also trigger penalties called IRMA surcharges on your Medicare premiums, doubling and even tripling your Medicare premium. With that backdrop, it is extremely frustrating to realize that those additional taxes and penalties are laid at the feet of qualified accounts. Fifth disadvantage of this column. What is the difference between a short-term capital gain and a long-term capital gain? Very simple. If we hold an investment for a year or less, up to a year or less, and sell it for a gain in that time, the gain is treated as a short-term capital gain and taxed as ordinary income, whatever tax bracket, right, we're in, 22%, 40%, 24%, 32% plus state, right, whatever we're in. All right, so that's short-term capital gains treated as ordinary income. Long-term capital gain is simply this. If we hold an investment for a year and a day, anything over a year, even by 1 hour, and sell it for a gain, we get to pay much lower taxes. A preferential long-term rate for most of America is 15% federally and then plus state. But listen, if I'm in a 24 or 32% tax bracket, right, I'll trade 10 or 15% the long-term rate on my long-term gains. I'll trade it any day for that. Absolutely. It's meant to encourage long-term holding. Okay, cool. So let's remember that and come back. Short-term capital gains taxes, bad. Long-term capital gains taxes, better. Now let's come back to a 401k or a traditional IRA or any of their cousins and ask the question, how long do you have your money in those things and hold the investments therein? How long? More than a year? Decades even? Absolutely. So long term, right? When you start liquidating and taking money out, either for RMDs or just regular distributions to live on in your retirement, having held it for decades, do you get the lower preferential long-term capital gains rates as you take money out? Absolutely not. You must pay as if it is short-term gains, in other words, ordinary income rates, which are the highest tax rates. That is the fifth disadvantage of this pre-tax column. And it is called, it's something that not a lot of people talk about, it's called the pre-tax penalty. It is the deal you make with the IRS for accepting their offer to deposit money pre-tax into a qualified by whom, right? Qualified by the IRS, a qualified account. The deal you make is, okay, sure, I'll take you up on being allowed to invest pre-tax, and therefore I'll give up my access to lower tax rates in the future at the preferential long-term capital gains tax rate, even if you hold the investments therein for decades. That is the pre-tax penalty. Now, with all of that, why have any money in the middle pre-tax or tax procrastination column? Well, again, maybe there's a match, right? And believe it or not, there is a perfect balance, and this is where we're going to come to some case studies. There is a balance between all categories or columns, the taxable, tax deferred or tax procrastination here, and the tax-free column where we are coming to next. But you might imagine a large part of retirement planning, focus, and education that happens is helping you develop strategic, tactical strategies to shift assets from tax-hostile categories or accounts to much more tax-friendly types of accounts. We're going to come to that coming up. Here at the Retirement Institute, we are a 501c3 nonprofit organization. We don't sell anything because we don't have anything for sale. We provide information to the community free of charge. We also have a member network of professional advisors who are members of the nonprofit and dedicated to our mission of educate, elevate, and empower. One way you can learn more is by going to our website, retirementinstituteradio.com. You can learn more there. We have free guides giving away, including on this topic called asset location and the tax columns. And if you would like to meet with one of our member advisors and discuss your situation totally free without any sales pressure at all and just get information that you can act on, the number is 888-330-9920, 888-330-9920. This is the Retirement Institute. We'll be right back. Continuing here on the Retirement Institute radio show, thanks for being with us. 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It's a slogan or tagline that we call E-Cubed, Educate, Elevate, Empower. 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We design them in mind with the idea that you would take notes or are taking notes, unless you're driving, don't do it then. But we always give you a resource to learn more. The knowledge we give is freely given. We don't make products. We don't sell products. 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How am I doing? How does this look? What if we planned, you know, this way or thought about things this way? If you just want to bounce things off of someone who is a licensed professional in their area and is a member of the nonprofit dedicated to our mission, the number is 888-330-9920, 888-330-9920, or go to retirementinstituteradio.com, retirementinstituteradio.com. We also produce a large range of material, guides, and white papers on many different aspects of retirement planning, estate planning, tax planning, income planning, and risk mitigation so that you can have better enjoyment, so that the golden years stay, retain their shine. In fact, that's the acronym RETIRE that we often adhere to, RETIRE, retirement, estate, taxes, income, risk, enjoyment. And it is our common observation that when a plan, a holistic plan, addresses each of those tenets, that enjoyment is the natural consequence. So this is the Retirement Institute. Thanks for being with us on our radio show. 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We're talking about asset location today, that the fact that asset location, where your accounts live, is far more important than your asset allocation. It's maybe a little bit catchy, but we'll often say asset location trumps asset allocation. So many people jump straight to, how should I be invested? What should I be invested? How much of this? How much of that? Which is the pie chart discussion. But they skip over, where do we want that pie chart to live? In a taxable environment, tax deferred or tax procrastination environment, or a tax free environment. There is, of course, a natural balance that is optimal for everyone between those three categories. It is telling as well that the way that all financial vehicles, at least in this country, are categorized is by how tax treats them. Why is that? Because the largest fee we pay in retirement, along the way, but certainly in retirement, is tax. That's the largest fee or expense that most retirees will have, certainly those who have done well, been disciplined, and built a large or even a moderate-sized nest egg. So it is of supreme importance to talk about location, tax location of your assets. And anyway, it is simply very, very telling that all financial vehicles are categorized into only one of three categories, and they are all determined by the treatment of taxation: taxable, tax procrastination or tax deferred, and tax free. We have gone through the first two locations or columns, the taxable column and tax deferred column. We just finished with the tax deferred, going through the five major disadvantages

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1: Is voluntary tax. It is triggered by, more than anything, 401ks and IRAs. And secondly, another form of collateral damage or penalty is the Medicare surcharge called IRMA, Income-Related Monthly Adjustment Amount. Very fancy name. IRMA is a penalty for having too much money and doing too well, having too much income. And it adds thousands and thousands of dollars, doubles and triples, the cost of Medicare Part B and D. And the fifth disadvantage was what is called the pre-tax penalty, which is the understanding that if you do accept the IRS's offer to invest pre-tax, you lose the access to much lower preferential long-term capital gains rates on your money, no longer how inside those accounts, no matter how long you hold them for. We are now prepared with all that as a backdrop to go to the third column or category called the tax-free column or tax advantaged, if you prefer. And there are really only a few accounts here. We have the Roth accounts, whether a Roth IRA or a Roth 401k, they both find themselves here. We have a life insurance retirement plan, which is a maximum funded, properly structured cash value tool. And we kind of have municipal bonds. Let's go through muni bonds real quick and dismiss them. They have 1 foot here and 1 foot out. While the interest on municipal bonds is federally tax-free and might be state income tax-free, might be, it still creates capital gains that are taxable, whether long or short-term. And the interest, despite being federally tax-free, still counts as provisional income and therefore still triggers taxation in other parts of your plan. It triggers taxation on Social Security and penalties on IRMA the IRMA penalty on Medicare premiums. So that's why we kind of say that muni bonds are a quasi member of this, but it doesn't really pass the test. So that leaves us with two dedicated retirement tools, Roth accounts and life insurance retirement plans. We give an honorable mention to the HSA. It's not specifically a retirement tool, but it has the qualities and characteristics of this column. Now here, we're going to start with the drawbacks. And one of the major drawbacks that everyone brings up and notes accurately is that we are depositing or using after-tax money to contribute to these types of plans instead of pre-tax money. Again, I'm going to put an asterisk on that as a disadvantage and come back to it. In the Roth consideration here, Roth IRA or Roth 401k, you still do have age 59 and a half as kind of an age to be aware of, in that the gains, the compound earnings that you're making within the account, those you must be 59 and a half years old before you can use without tax and penalty. But if you are 59 and a half years old and have held the account for 5 years, at least 5 years, so that's a caveat there. But generally speaking, as long as you're 59 and a half years old, your gains are tax-free. Let me address the contribution. Some people say it's only tax-free because we put in after-tax money. So, of course, when we take that money out, we're not going to pay taxes on it because we've already paid them. This is true for your contributions to the plan, to a Roth IRA or Roth 401k. It is not true for the gains you earn inside of the account. So if I contribute a dollar to a Roth IRA, yes, that dollar has already been taxed. Assume it grows to $5 over time, just market growth, compounding, etc. There are $4 of gains within the account that have never been taxed. When I take them out, assuming I'm over 59 and a half years old, when I take those $4 of gains out, will they be taxed? No, they

0: will not be taxed. That is why it's called tax-free. The question, and this is the same concept with a life insurance retirement plan or a LRRP, it's funded with after-tax money, grows, however, tax-free. It is accessed tax-free when set up and used right. So the question is not, will I pay tax on my contributions to a retirement plan? Because you will. With a Roth or a LRRP, you pay them up front. With a 401k or traditional IRA, 403b, 457, et cetera, you defer paying the tax on your contributions and you will pay it later. That's not the question. The question is whether or not your gains, your compounded earnings will be taxable when you take them out. 401k, IRA, anything tax deferred or tax procrastinated? The answer is yes. Complete with all the collateral damage and ripple effects we talked about earlier. When it comes to the tax-free column, the Roths and the LRRP, the answer is no, so long as set up and used properly. One of the distinct advantages, aside from growing tax-free wealth, creating tax-free income in the future of this third category called the tax-free column, is that it does not cause, no amount of money that you take from these will cause collateral damage on your Social Security, so it won't trigger optional taxes on Social Security like traditional 401ks and IRAs do, and they won't trigger IRMA surcharge penalties, or it's really just a fancy word for another tax, the IRMA Medicare surcharge. Distributions, no matter at what level, from Roth IRAs and properly structured LRRPs do not trigger IRMA penalties like 401ks and IRAs do. So it's not just, you know, delay my taxes and pay later versus pay some tax up front and have tax-free gains later. That it's not about that. When we look at the entire picture of a retirement situation, the entire ecosystem, right? What you have to look at is, do my accounts align with my entire plan, or do my accounts cause unnecessary friction, like triggered optional taxes, for example, in other parts? That is a misalignment. That is creating unnecessary friction. So many people, if I can sum it up this way, when you don't balance between these columns properly, you are triggering voluntary taxes, triggering voluntary penalties, and giving away a lot of wealth that you could otherwise have for you and transferring it to someone else. This is all a discussion and laid out in our asset location, location, location guide that the Retirement Institute publishes. And it's yours for free. Everything we do is complimentary, made to the public and the communities throughout the nation at no charge. The Retirement Institute is funded by the members and the membership dues of licensed financial and other professionals throughout the nation who join the nonprofit group, pay dues to be members of it, and are under a mandate to go out into the community and share their knowledge in alignment with the mission of the nonprofit group. We call it E-Cubed, Educate, Elevate, Empower. If you would like to visit with one of these member advisors to see what path you're on, are you on the right path? You just have general questions about anything in the retirement, estate, taxes, income, and risk arena. Again, that RETIRE acronym, right? Anywhere in there, our member advisors are experts in it. They donate their time to the communities that they live in. The phone number is 888-330-9920, 888-330-9920. You can also go and request a call or a visit at our website, retirementinstituteradio.com, retirementinstituteradio.com. As a national nonprofit, dedicated to raising awareness of specific issues, we focus in the retirement and wealth management space and bring to the public a greater awareness, a greater enlightenment on many topics that are overlooked or underserved. And so as we continue with the radio show and the podcast that we do, we invite you to reach out to us, talk to us, any questions you have at any time. Our members were set aside time to visit with you. 888-330-9920. So we spent a good amount of time, three-fourths of the show so far, on the different categories or columns, the tax columns, and it is interesting and telling that all financial vehicles in this country are categorized by how tax treats them. But why is this so critical, aside from the things we've already gone through? Whether or not your retirement is successful has everything to do with your asset location and much less to do than with your asset allocation, your pie chart, how much of this, how much of that. First, the very first step, which is often skipped, is to determine where you want your assets to live. Do you want them taxable, tax procrastinated, or tax free? Let me quote as a framework before we go into a case study here. The Honorable David M. Walker, who was the former Comptroller General of the United States under both Clinton and Bush number two. He's apolitical. He straddles the aisle, works on both sides. The Comptroller General is basically the CPA for the country. And so his language is math, not politics. In 2007, he stood before Congress and in testimony before Congress and said the following regarding our fiscal condition in 2007. He said, the tax rate for the lowest tax bracket would have to increase from 10% to 25%, 150% increase. The tax rate on incomes in the current 25% tax bracket would have to be increased to 63%. And the tax rate on the highest bracket would have to be raised from 35% to 88%. Massive, massive increases in taxes. Why was he saying that? Would have to increase to those rates in order to do what? In order to stop the deficits that keep adding to our national debt. At the time he said this, in testimony before Congress, what was our national debt? It was $7 to $8 trillion. Today, it is nearly five times that amount, knocking on $40 trillion. I wonder what he would say today. Eventually, David Walker resigned in 2008, mostly under protest, because he was not being heeded. All right, well, if you don't have taxes on your gains and you don't have social taxes on your Social Security and you don't have IRMA surcharges on your Medicare, that's also one heck of a way to fight inflation as well, isn't it? One way to fight inflation is to keep more of what you're already earning. Imagine that. Rather than try and take a whole bunch more risk and try and earn higher rates of return, which you may or may not do because of the extra risk taken. And so we're going to slip that in there as inflation is being talked about right now more and more. We want to address that a little bit, that yes, there are ways to defend against it. There are ways to profit from it. But one of the best ways that is often overlooked is, hey, why don't we just set up a bunch of tax-free streams of income through proper planning and keep a lot more of what we're already earning? Let me do this for you as a simple case study. We're going to go through something called the tax scorecard in the few minutes we have remaining. This is something that's available to you through many of our member advisors, and we're going to take a look at a conversion strategy. I want to take, let's say, for example, you're 61 years old. We have $780,000 in qualified accounts, whether an IRA, 401k, something like that. So we're 61, $780,000 balance. Let's go through age 90, look that far ahead, assume a 20% return and a 7% return in a 20% effective tax rate. Let's just say we need the RMDs. So we're only going to take the RMDs out. Let's see what the tax ramifications are on that. And let's reinvest those RMDs, presuming, hey, we don't really need them. So let's go ahead and reinvest them. Social Security at age 67 might be $37,500 a year. And we'll assume a 2% COLA on that. IRMA, Irma surcharges on Medicare premiums. We'll take a look at that as well. And we're going to compare all of that. The what if we left the IRA or a qualified account of some kind as it is versus what if we did a five-year conversion period and converted the balance over that 5 years. You with me? Okay, let's save that and run it, and here we go. In the first scenario where we just leave it alone, take the RMDs, reinvest the RMDs, pass on the IRA to the heirs, we would have this picture. The taxes on the RMDs alone would be over $433,000. Taxes on just the RMDs. If we reinvested those RMDs, either brokerage accounts, laddered CDs, money market, something, right? That creates more taxes. And in this case would create another $258,000 in tax on the reinvested RMDs. Well, when heirs eventually inherit an IRA or other kind of pre-tax account, they have to pay income taxes on it. And that would be another $455,000 in this case. I start to ask, how many bites at the apple does the IRS get here on a qualified account? Or a pre-tax account, we have to remember, it's qualified with the IRS. So it is certainly going to have some advantages to them. Fourthly here, what is the collateral damage caused on Social Security? In other words, to what extent does it trigger voluntary taxation on Social Security? Remember that discussion. The answer is about $153,000 of voluntary taxes on Social Security. Unbelievable, but accurate. All right, what about the Irma surcharges? Remember, this is an extra premium that you must pay on your Medicare premiums. That is $55,800 a year, again, relating to and going back to because we're using a qualified account. Qualified accounts like 401ks and IRAs trigger voluntary taxes on Social Security and, many times, Irma penalties on Medicare. So, if we have an unplanned for and voluntary $150,000 plus going to Social Security taxes, and $55,000 in extra Medicare premiums called an Irma surcharge, that is more than almost $210,000 less income or penalty throughout retirement in this case. Altogether, on this current, IRA or 401k balance of $780,000, the total lifetime taxes caused directly from it or ripple effect of it is $1.35 million over a retirement. This is the other side of the pre-tax equation. See, I'm putting numbers to it for you. We want to do more than just talk in nice sounding platitudes and give you, nice sound bites. That's great. There's a lot of wisdom that's shared that way. But we would prefer to give you at some point in every show here on the Retirement Institute radio show, some actual math that you can consider and sink your teeth into. Well, what if instead of letting that be, right, like having our balance of $780,000, just taking out RMDs, reinvesting it, yada, yada, defer, right? Instead of that, what if we converted that balance over, say, the next 5 years to a Roth IRA? Okay, so now we've done that. It's done. Do Roth IRAs have RMDs? No, they don't. So that goes to zero. If there's no RMD or forced usage, there's nothing to reinvest in a tax-hostile environment like CDs, bank accounts, money market accounts, or brokerage accounts. So the reinvestment tax also goes to zero. That was $258,000 down to zero. When heirs inherit a Roth, do they pay income taxes on that inherited Roth? No. So that $455,000 tax bill goes to zero. What about Social Security and Irma, the really frustrating pieces of the current path? Social Security taxes and Irma surcharges both go to nothing. That was $153,000 and $55,800 to nothing. Why? Because Roth IRAs and Roth 401ks and life insurance retirement plans are the only two types of retirement planning tools that do not trigger voluntary taxes on Social Security or penalties on your Medicare premiums. The only two. We do have some conversion taxes, don't we? Let's be fair. That's $222,800 over the next 5 years. Very good. Let's compare. $1.35 million if we kept the IRA or a qualified account as it is today. Just let it go. Versus $223,000. Ladies and gentlemen, that is a difference of over $1.1 million. It is tax savings of $1.1 million. That is like having an additional $37,700 per year throughout your retirement and represents an 84% tax reduction in your overall retirement tax burden. I want you to think about when is the last time anyone showed you how to potentially save 70, 80% of taxes. I mean, even if this were half off, we're showing $1.1 million in taxes saved here through a tactical and cautious conversion strategy. $1.1 million. What if it were only half that good? Would you still like to save $500,000 to $600,000 in potential? Of course you would. These are the kind of tools and education. 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
3: A decision nears. I'm Deborah Valentine, Fox News. President Trump is signaling a decision is near on launching a major strike against Iran. Fox's Chanley Painter has the latest.
4: He says the military is locked and loaded. Even as talks continue, President Trump says Tehran remains far from a deal. The New York Times reporting U.S. intelligence believes Iran's new supreme leader may be more open to pursuing a nuclear weapon. As concerns grow inside the administration that China and Russia could be enabling Tehran, Trump says both leaders have assured him they are not arming Iran.
5: I don't think they'd want to have me disappointed.
4: Meantime, the standoff is spreading at sea. The U.S. military says it disabled a second commercial ship after it allegedly ignored four warnings and tried to breach Iran's blockade.
3: President Trump recently warned that Iranian civilian infrastructure could be targeted if attacks on shipping in the Strait of Hormuz continues. This week, a new batch of Fox News polls dropped, revealing how Americans feel about the president and the conflict with Iran. Fox's Jessica Rosenthal has more.
6: The latest Fox News poll finds 56% oppose the conflict with Iran. That is 4 points down from where opposition was in May. Still, nearly two-thirds think hostilities will last a year or more, and about the same amount opposes the president's handling of Iran. The president's overall approval rating stands at 39%, with loss of support from some key groups, including non-MAGA Republicans, whose support dropped 13 points in a month. If midterms were held today, the polling found 7% more voters would go for the Democrat over the Republican in their House district. And the Fox poll found while 50% view capitalism favorably, 31% view democratic socialism favorably. Jessica Rosenthal, Fox News.
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8: South American suspects. I'm Jarrett Lewis. Here's what's trending this hour. Four Colombian men are charged with stealing over $365,000 in cash, jewelry, and bags from a home in Fishers. The theft happened earlier this week. Fishers Police Major Ryan Jones says they used traffic cameras to identify at least two cars connected to the break-in.
9: If people were going to come into Fishers and commit crimes like this, we're going to use every tool available to find them and hold them accountable.
8: Jones says the four suspects targeted these people in Fishers in particular because they owned a jewelry store. One of the suspects admitted to watching the victims for at least 2 weeks before stealing from them. Police officers never know what they'll face on the job any given day. Ryan Hedrick reports on the medical gear officers in Indianapolis carry in case they're injured in the line of duty.
10: Medical kits with shears, bandages, wraps, and tourniquets. These supplies are donated to officers around Indianapolis. They came in handy Wednesday night when two officers were shot on the city's east side.
11: IMPD especially is using these every week.
10: Lisa Rowlings, executive director of the Central Indiana Police Foundation, says tourniquets can be critical when somebody's losing a lot of blood. The device applies pressure to stop severe bleeding. Ryan Hedrick, 93 WIBC Mobile News.
8: And the Butler and IU men's basketball teams will be playing each other in a home-and-home exhibition series starting this year at Hinkle Fieldhouse. The two teams will then play at Assembly Hall in 2027. This year's game is scheduled for October 11th. This matchup marks the first time in over 30 years that IU and Butler will play at Hinkle Fieldhouse. I'm Jarrett Lewis on the level, on the go, and on WIBC.com. Now the forecast from the American Standard Cooling Weather Center.
12: Mostly sunny Saturday, highs in the 80s. Quiet Saturday night and Sunday as well, but Sunday will have highs around 90 degrees and will feel the mugginess too with winds coming out of the west-southwest. I'm Fox 59 meteorologist Ethan Rosick for 93 WIBC.
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14: Well, hello, everyone. Thank you for joining us and welcome to another edition of the Retirement Money Matters Show. I'm your host, T. Brian Hayes, and I appreciate you spending some of your time with us. Got a very good show for you today about the possibility of retirement. You know, many people right now are thinking about retiring or are being offered early retirement packages from employers and companies cutting back. Now, in order to make decisions, you really need to consider the many different factors that are going to be critical in determining whether or not you should or can retire. So it's going to be a very good, informative show for you today. I'm glad you're with us. For those of you who don't know, my name is T. Brian Hayes, and I'm founder and president of Hayes Advisory Group. Hayes Advisory Group is a professional, independent retirement and estate planning firm that assists pre-retirees and retirees in all areas of retirement and estate planning, including the areas of wealth management and preservation, asset protection, tax reduction, income planning, healthcare planning, and wealth transfer and distribution. We are fiduciaries with a fiduciary duty. We have offices in both Kokomo and in Carmel, but we do serve our clients nationwide. So again, welcome to the show today. I look forward to spending the next several minutes with you sharing some very good and solid financial information that hopefully is going to help you and make a difference in your own retirement and estate planning. Now, you know, everyone wants to retire at some point during their lifetime. However, this may be happening sooner than expected for many people because many people are considering or being offered early retirement packages from employers and companies. So, how do you know if you should retire early and or accept any early retirement package? Well, most people make this decision to retire based mainly on the amount of money they have accumulated and saved. However, that is not the only thing you need to consider. In fact, you absolutely cannot retire until you consider the many factors that are often overlooked. You know, the decision to retire is currently being presented again to a lot of people, and many people have been receiving packages in the mail for them to consider that contain incentives to offer to retire early. Now, you really need to pay attention to these offers because they contain many details, and you must determine whether it will be in your best interest to retire early or not. And there are many factors that you must consider, which is what we're going to be going over today. You know, people work very hard most of their lives to get to the point of eventually being able to retire comfortably. Now, this may not mean not working anymore, but at least it means moving into some type of position that you may enjoy doing or have always wanted to do. And, you know, as we said, the main factor most people consider making that transition out of their main occupation to either a full retirement or into some other type of part-time employment that they want to do is the amount of money they have saved and accumulated. They make this decision based on how much money they feel they would need to carry them through their retirement years. In other words, it's a strictly financial decision. And while that is extremely important, it's just not the only factor you need to consider. In fact, it may not even be the most important factor. Based on my many years of experience in the retirement planning profession, I have witnessed many people retiring and talked to thousands of retirees. I learned some very valuable things from these people, specifically factors they wish they would have thought about and considered before they actually made the decision to retire. These factors are so very important because even with enough money to retire, many of these factors can still ruin a retirement plan very quickly or make it a lot more stressful on you during retirement and make your retirement less enjoyable. So you need to know what these factors are, and we're going to share those with you today. Now, many people out there listening are already retired, and these factors will still be things that you need to be aware of and understand. But again, if you're getting close to retirement or you're being offered some type of retirement package that you want to consider, you definitely want to make sure you consider these factors before you make that ultimate decision, because again, it will have some effects on your retirement plan going forward. So let's get started today. The very first factor you need to address and think about before you retire is the emotional side of retirement. Let me explain that. Again, we're going to be talking about many of the factors today that are not financially related, and there are a lot of them you must consider. Obviously, you must consider the emotional factors that will go into retirement. Most people have a very strict schedule and get into a routine during their working years. They know what their schedule is, they know when they have to work, and they enjoy their vacation days off. They have a pretty set schedule they stick to, and it becomes a routine they basically rely on, and that carries them for many, many years. Now, once they decide to retire, not very many people give any thought or consideration to how that routine will change. You know, everyone thinks, you know, I don't have to get up early anymore. I can do whatever I want. I don't have to stick to that strict schedule. But there is some emotion involved in that. You have to consider that. There have been many people who have had a lot of difficulty going from a very strict schedule to basically no schedule. And everyone thinks early on that that's going to be glamorous and glorious, and that they will not have any problems with that. But again, a lot of people end up having some problem with getting used to that lack of schedule or routine. So there are many emotional feelings and such that will come up right away or shortly after retirement that you need to be prepared for and concerned about. Again, it's a big change in your life and a big change you're going to have to deal with. So don't get me wrong. A lot of people have no problems with this and are very happy as they can be when they get out of that job and routine. But again, some people, the emotional thing becomes a big factor and sometimes affects people negatively. So just give some thought to this before you retire and help prepare your body and your mind for these changes. I think if you give some thought to this, try to make some plans, set a certain schedule for retirement, you know, join some clubs, get into some activities, set up all that. That'll all definitely help fill that gap of time. So it won't be such a total change once you do retire. So again, don't forget the emotional side of things. The next factor that you need to address is to think about what you're going to do with your time. Now, this kind of goes along with the emotional side of things. As I said, you want to try to come up with a game plan you're going to use with your available time. Now, if you are going to retire from your main occupation and move to something part-time, for instance, let's say you're very good at being a handyman and you're going to start picking up some odd jobs for people, you know, that's perfectly fine. This will probably be something that can take up as much time as you want it to. You know, I don't know, I'm always looking for a handyman. So, you know, those people who can do this can be as busy as they want to be, and that's perfectly fine. But you need to have some type of game plan regarding what you're going to do with your time. Maybe you like to golf and are going to play 36 holes every day, or maybe you have a lot of projects around the house that you want to work on. It just can't be just one or two things because you're going to run through that list and you're going to get all those projects done. So again, just give some thought about what activities you're going to want to do and try to set those up.
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14: All right, the next factor, and this is a big one, is to address and think about the cost of healthcare in retirement. Now, this is somewhat of a financially related factor, but there's more to it than that. You know, many people want to retire until they get to the age of 65 and then can go on Medicare thinking this will cover the majority of their medical expenses for the rest of their lives. Unfortunately, though, even though it will cover a lot of those medical expenses, it will not cover all of them. Earlier this year, Fidelity Benefits Consulting released their latest retiree healthcare cost estimate, and it is, again, a sticker shop for people nearing retirement. According to the report, a 65-year-old couple retiring today will need about an average of about $280,000 in today's dollars to cover medical expenses throughout retirement, and that is up from $245,000. These costs include Medicare premiums, copayments, deductibles, and prescription drug out-of-pocket expenses. Also, as the report from the Society of Actuaries notes, most retirees do not have dental insurance and dental expenses are not covered by Medicare. Routine eye care, hearing aids, and the exams for fitting them are also not covered by Medicare. So there will be a lot of other medical expenses that will come up in retirement, and that's not going to be covered by Medicare, and you definitely must have a plan in place for that. It's not only about having enough money to pay for most of your debts and covering your budget. Basically, you also must have a game plan in place for unscheduled or often unconsidered medical expenses. If you think you have enough money to retire, but you haven't considered these healthcare expenses, it can be a major problem. So just give that some thought and consideration. Now, one thing you can do, if it's available to you, is to fund a health savings account. These are very valuable accounts that you can contribute to on a tax-deductible basis, allow the money to grow tax-free, and pull it all out tax-free as long as you use it for medical expenses. So it's kind of like having an IRA, but an IRA for healthcare expenses. And that's a great way to save money for healthcare. So if you have access to a health savings account, I highly suggest you fund it with a lot of money to help get it built up. That way you can utilize that for healthcare expenses in retirement. Now, another major factor relating to healthcare that you need to address is long-term care. If you become disabled, the cost of assistance with daily living tasks generally isn't covered by Medicare, so you have to consider long-term care illnesses. Odds are, especially if you're married, that someone turning 65 today has a 70% chance of needing some degree of long-term care services at some point during their retirement years. Again, long-term care, also called custodial care, is not covered by Medicare or private insurance. So this is another major expense you have to plan for, even if you have a lot of family members you think are going to take care of you. There are expenses involved in this, so you have to plan for that. And again, you need to have money set aside for it or have some type of long-term care protection plan in place to help address that funding. Actually, according to many, but not all sources, a long-term care illness is the number one cause of financial ruin in retirement. It does affect people greatly, and it can be very, very expensive. Again, it's not covered by Medicare. Many people think Medicaid pays for it. Well, it can, but Medicaid only kicks in and pays for long-term care if you're basically dead broke. So you have to meet a lot of qualifications to get on Medicaid. So most people don't want to plan on that. So again, give some thought to how you're going to protect yourself from long-term care in your retirement and help set up a plan in place before you retire for protection against that. You are listening to the Retirement Money Matters Show, heard locally and nationwide at theretirementmoneymattersshow.com. We appreciate you being with us today. We can be reached at 888-505-5631. Again, that is 888-505-5631. You can also reach us at our website at HayesAdvisoryGroup.com. That's H-A-Y-E-S, AdvisoryGroup.com. We're up against a quick break, but please stay tuned because I have several more factors to share with you that you have to consider before making a decision to retire. We will be right back.
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14: Welcome back to the Retirement Money Matters Show. Today we're discussing many not often thought about factors that you need to consider before deciding to retire. So let's continue. Now, the previous factor was long-term care expenses. And as I explained that, there's also you need to think about this in another way. Again, long-term care is something you definitely need to think about. It can be a very expensive part of a retirement plan. And as we said, if you ever do require long-term care, it can ruin your retirement without proper protections in place. But you also need to consider this in a different way, which is from the perspective of being a caregiver for someone who needs long-term care. This can be taking care of your own spouse or your parents. This happens a lot. And based on our experiences, when people retire in their 60s, their parents may be in their 80s, and eventually their parents need help and care. And if they don't have a protection plan in place to be able to buy that care, then they turn to family members, and many times that may fall on you. That puts the pressure, stress, and responsibility on you, and that can take a lot out of your retirement plan, as it can cost you money and time. Now, many times people just don't consider these facts. They think, hey, I'm getting ready to retire. I'm good. I have enough money in the bank. I can do this. Then suddenly they're in a position where they're responsible caregiver for someone in their family. And this can hurt your retirement plan from both a money standpoint as well as a time standpoint. So not only have to address long-term care for your own situation, but you also need to look at it from the perspective and say, hey, is there a chance that I may be in a position where having to provide some care to a family member in the future? Okay, the next not often thought about factor is the tax factor. And many people just don't consider taxes in retirement. And that's a very big mistake and has severely hurt many people's retirement plans. Unfortunately, if you truly understand how the tax system works, you will see it is set up to tax you pretty heavily in retirement if you don't plan correctly. Now, we've talked about this several times on the show, even this year. So what do I mean by this? Well, let me share a common statement with you regarding taxes in retirement that I hear all the time. This statement is summarized and paraphrased a little, but you're going to get the point. So here it is. I never really thought about the effect of taxes on my retirement. I knew I'd have to pay taxes on my traditional IRA, 401k accounts, and other retirement savings accounts, but I never took the time to calculate how my taxable income would affect my Social Security benefits and my Medicare premiums and other assets and incomes. Now, that statement is truly correct, essentially just because of the way the tax system is set up. Those pre-tax retirement savings account distributions you are eventually going to take out of your 401k and IRA are not only taxable, but they have a tax ripple effect on your other sources of retirement income as well. So for example, how much you pay for Medicare Part B and the taxes you pay on your Social Security income are determined by your income level. The common result I hear from people is this. When I start my required minimum distributions from my retirement accounts at age 73, or whenever I need to draw money out of those accounts for income, my Medicare premiums will increase, and I'll be taxed on 85% of my Social Security benefits. I should have started converting some of my tax-deferred retirement savings accounts to Roth IRAs earlier so I could have reduced my tax liability in retirement. And that statement is really, really true. Because again, depending on how much money you will have coming in from pre-tax retirement accounts, it can trigger taxes on other incomes you have coming in as well, such as Social Security. It could also possibly put you in a position where you'll have to pay more Medicare premiums. So basically, it's a taxation domino effect, so to speak, and you really must determine and understand how the tax code works in retirement and try to have a game plan in place to help minimize taxes and do what you can to make sure this is not going to affect you. Now, why is this so important? Well, most people firmly tax rates are going to be much higher in the future. And if you couple higher tax rates on top of this domino effect, you really could be taxed heavily in retirement. And most people, again, just don't plan for this or don't look into it and get the proper plan in place. Now, right now, our tax code is pretty low. And unfortunately, it was just made permanent by the new reconciliation bill that was just passed into law a couple weeks ago. However, we all know that nothing is really permanent, and this could be changed again in the future, and chances are likely that tax rates will revert back to more normal levels, which if you look at the history of the tax code, tax brackets and tax rates are much higher on average, especially with all the stimulus money that was put into the system over the last several years, which really inflated the national debt. So again, one of the biggest factors you must consider before you make the decision to retire is the taxation issue. You'll need to figure out how much you will pay in taxes, and you also have to do some future projections of how much you will have to pay in taxes down the line once other things such as Social Security, required minimum distributions, etc., kick in. So again, you really need to get a game plan in it for this. Possibly a plan that may make sense is to pay some taxes earlier in your retirement years instead of later, and not put things off, because again, by doing that, it could really escalate the taxes you pay down the line. Now, one thing you can do to get an idea here of what your tax liability can be and what you can do to minimize it is go to our tax calculator that we prepared at savemytaxbill.com. 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It'll ask you to put in just a little bit of information, and it'll show you how much taxes you may have to pay in retirement if you don't develop the proper plan. And if you do develop the proper plan, how much money in taxes you can save in retirement. 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It's a secure website. 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And you will get, that'll be your first step of coming up with a game plan to fix that issue. So again, savemytaxbill.com. So bottom line here, if you have money in accounts that you're going to have to pay taxes on at some point, you want to give some thought as to how to pay taxes on that, the best way to minimize that tax burden. So again, that's something you definitely want to do. We here at Hayes Advisor Group help all of our clients with tax planning. Because again, it's one of the biggest factors in a successful retirement plan. And if you don't do any tax planning or don't have a tax plan in place, you're probably end up going to pay a lot more in taxes than you would have had to if you simply put together a tax plan and got the right, plan together for your specific situation. You don't want to be in a position where all of a sudden, bam, you're going to pay 85% on your Social Security tax, on your Social Security. You're going to end up having to pay higher Medicare premiums because your income's so high, get you up in the higher brackets, start causing other interest and dividends from being taxed. So again, it's a domino effect. Just when you want to get a plan in place, and the first step to do that is to go to savemytaxbill.com or simply just reach out to us. 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
14: Okay, the next factor that surprises some people, and that is not often thought about, is inflation. Now, we recently did a show about this, and it's definitely, you know, on par for this year. You know, many people analyze a budget before they retire to make sure they have enough assets and income to cover that, but they forget to think about the effects of inflation, and that can be disastrous. Remember, retirement savings account withdrawals only go up if you take out more money, and Social Security cost of living adjustment amounts have not been very much at all over the last several years. Making matters worse, Inflation may only slightly increase the cost of goods and services from year to year, but in retirement, its impact is magnified when a dollar has less and less purchasing power. Retirees are also more affected by cost increases in certain categories of spending that general cost of living indexes may not emphasize, such as Medicare premiums, healthcare costs, and other types of expenses. As we said, cost of living increases in Social Security benefits have not kept pace with increases in these categories. So most people's retirement plans, such as a pension plan, etc., also do not have cost of living adjustments built into them. So as costs go up, you may really be feeling the pinch because your income is not going up as high as the costs are going up. So you definitely have to have your retirement plans set up the proper way and build in an inflation protection plan into your retirement plan. So you got to make sure that gets done and consider that factor before you do retire. Now, another factor related to this is what happens if your retirement savings takes a hit. Well, obviously that could be a major problem for a retirement plan. You know, we have stressed a lot of information about this already on the show this year because of the tremendous volatility that's been in the markets and what has happened over the last 2 to 3 years. So once you get in your pre-retirement retirement years, you cannot take those big hits anymore. And this is especially true once you begin drawing income from your accounts. Taking money for income out of accounts that are getting beaten up by the market returns can be a recipe for disaster. So you must have a plan in place to protect your accounts that will also help grow it as well. The main thing is you got to make sure you do not let your money take 20, 30, or 40% hits in the market. And that can happen. And it happened, back in 2020 in March when COVID hit. It happened again in 2022 when the markets lost 20 to 30%. So you just got to make sure you have your wealth management plan set up properly to not take those big hits and be in a position more for growth and protection during your retirement years. Again, if you need help with that, you want a risk assessment done to see kind of how much risk your current investment plan has. Again, feel free to reach out to us, 888-505-5631, or visit us at our website at HaysAdvisoryGroup.com. Okay, we have time for one more factor today, and it's a very important factor. And that is the need to have other people around in your retirement, such as friends and family. Now, we kind of addressed this earlier in the show regarding the emotional side of retirement, and this factor is related to that one, and I can't stress this enough. As you get out of a fixed routine that you've been used to for a while and what probably feels like working forever, and then you move in retirement where you now have time on your hands, it's very important to surround yourself with very many different people. Many times, married couples both work, and they try to retire as close to the same point as possible so they can enjoy their retirement together. And that's perfectly fine, and that is what you should do. But what happens is now you're suddenly around your spouse for 24 hours a day, and this is very different from the way it was during your working years. So it takes a bit of adjustment to get used to. So just make sure you do what you can to surround yourself with other friends and family, different clubs, activities to keep you busy and emotionally supportive during your retirement years. Okay, we've covered a lot of different areas today and a lot of very important factors that, again, you need to consider before making the decision to retire. The factors we shared with you today are ones that many people often just overlook or don't consider before they make that decision, and you can't do that. So you don't want to decide to retire or not consider these factors, then all of a sudden be faced with them. So again, just consider these and make sure you get the help of a retirement specialist to make sure your retirement plan is set up the most proper way, that you do have enough money to be able to retire, but also you're considering a lot of the other factors that you may not think about. If you have any follow-up questions for us, our number is 888-505-5631. 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
19: Well, hello, everyone. Thank you for joining us and welcome to another edition of the Retirement Money Matters Show. I'm your host, T. Brian Hayes, and I appreciate spending some of your time with us today. Got a great show for you today. It's our regular monthly question and answer show. You know, we'll have a lot of very good questions to answer this month that's been submitted from our readers and listeners, and I feel the answers to these questions will be beneficial to all of you out there listening, so I'm glad you're with us today. For those of you who don't know, my name is T. Brian Hayes, and I'm founder and president of Hayes Advisory Group. Hayes Advisory Group is a professional, independent retirement and estate planning firm that assists pre-retirees and retirees in all areas of retirement and estate planning, including the areas of wealth management and preservation, asset protection, tax reduction, income planning, healthcare planning, and wealth transfer and distribution. We are fiduciaries with a fiduciary duty. We have offices in both Kokomo and in Carmel, but we do serve our clients nationwide. So again, welcome to the show today. We look forward to spending the next 30 minutes with you, sharing some solid financial information with you that hopefully is going to help you and make a difference in your own retirement and estate planning. Well, it's hard to believe. It's July already. The year's just flying by, and we continue to get a lot of questions coming in regarding retirement and estate planning, just basically with all the changes that's going on over the last several years and, of course, this year. And so a lot of people with a lot of questions, so let's get to it. Our first question today comes from Roger, and he asks, "Hello, Brian. I have heard a lot about the benefits of the tax-free Roth IRA. However, the Roth IRA was not around when I was saving for retirement, so all of my savings are in traditional IRAs where taxes are owed by me and my beneficiaries. I am now 75 years old. Am I too old to convert this to a Roth IRA, and if not, should I? Also, does it still make sense to convert to a Roth with the passing of the new reconciliation bill where it increased the standard deduction for people age 65 and older? Thank you, Roger." Well, hey, Roger, thanks for sending in your question. It is a very popular one that many people ask themselves all the time. Most people believe tax rates will be higher in the future, and with that belief, they wonder how to protect their retirement savings in the best way to pay the minimal amount of tax owed on those dollars. Converting money to a tax-free Roth IRA is one way of making strategic tax moves to become more tax efficient. Fortunately, there is no age limit on converting from a traditional IRA to a Roth IRA. Anyone can do this at any time, for any amount, as often as they choose. So, to answer your question, you can do this. The most important question is, should you? Now, there are many factors that go into making this decision. Let's take a look at a few of those factors. When you convert your traditional IRA to a Roth IRA, your pre-tax traditional IRA funds will be included in your income for the year of the conversion. This will increase your income for the year of the conversion. That may, in turn, impact deductions, credits, exemptions, phase-outs, the taxation of your Social Security benefits, and possibly increase your Medicare Part B and D premiums. In other words, anything on your tax return impacted by an increase in your income will be affected by a Roth conversion. This is a tax hit for sure, but you have to keep it in perspective. Remember, this is a tax that has to be paid at some point by you or your heirs. Also, the extra income is only for the year of the conversion. The trade-off is the big tax benefit down the road. If you follow the rules for qualified Roth IRA distributions, all your Roth IRA funds, including all the earnings, will be tax-free when distributed to you and your heirs. So the key determination is when and how to pay the tax owed on traditional retirement dollars in the most effective way. If it's better for you to do it now, then it may very well make sense to start doing Roth conversions for at least a portion of your money each year. Now, before doing a Roth conversion, no matter how old you are, you need to ask yourself at least a few key questions. First, when will you need the money? Do you need your IRA money immediately for living expenses and income? If so, converting may not be the right thing for you to do. Second, what's your tax rate? If you're retired and your income is lower, that may favor conversions. The next question is how will you pay the tax owed on the conversion, as it's always best to pay the conversion tax from non-IRA funds if possible. And finally, what other taxes or expenses will a Roth conversion create? Remember, once a Roth conversion is completed, that money will not be taxed again, including all the interest it makes inside the Roth IRA. And in addition, you're not required to take any required minimum distributions from your Roth IRA during your lifetime. So that could end up saving you additional taxes down.

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1: Many times, people's adult children are making very good money and may be in their prime earning years. And if so, your children would be in a much higher tax bracket than you may be in. And if you pass your money on to them via the traditional IRA and they have to pay taxes on it, then the children will end up paying more taxes than you would have to pay. So that is just something that you have to consider. Now, the new reconciliation bill does create another factor into the mix in determining how much of a Roth conversion to do each year. This bill gives people age 65 and over an additional $6,000 in the standard deduction, or $12,000 if you're married. But it comes with a phase out. The deduction is reduced to zero between $150,000 and $250,000 of modified adjusted gross income. Thus, a Roth conversion that puts your modified adjusted gross income over the phase out limits could end up costing you. So that could be more of a tax. So it's just another factor that needs to be considered in determining if you should do a Roth conversion or not. And if so, how much you should do each year. So should every older person with a traditional IRA convert? No, of course not. Conversion is not the best course of action for everyone. However, it could be for you, and it should not automatically be off the table for anybody. Again, age is just a number. So don't let it prevent you from exploring whether you should benefit from this valuable strategy. So, are you a good candidate? Well, the best way to find out is to discuss your situation with an experienced retirement professional and tax advisor. We highly recommend you work with a retirement planning specialist and tax advisor to help you go over all the factors that need to be addressed and considered to determine if a Roth conversion is the proper move for you to make at any given time. Okay, our next question comes from Jerry, and it also has to deal with the new reconciliation bill. He writes, "Hello, Brian. I heard the new reconciliation bill made changes to the SALT deduction. Who will this benefit? Thank you, Jerry." Well, hey, Jerry, good question. For the next 5 years, there will be much more generous state and local tax deduction available to federal income tax filers due to the recently passed bill. The SALT deduction, as it is known, enables federal income tax filers to deduct either their state and local income taxes or their state and local general sales taxes. On top of that, they are also allowed to deduct their property taxes, assuming their income or sales taxes don't put them over the cap. The new law lifts what had been a $10,000 cap to $40,000, but the increased cap may only help a minority of federal income filers. Now, here's why. Here's a breakdown of who will benefit, who will not, as well as who won't benefit from the changes, but are still better off. The SALT break may only be taken by those who itemize deduction on their federal returns. Prior to 2017, there was no cap on the SALT deduction, but the 2017 Tax Cuts and Jobs Act capped it at $10,000 for everyone, while at the same time greatly expanding the standard deduction. So typically, the only reason to itemize your deductions is if, combined, they exceed your standard deduction. The net effect of those two changes together is that far fewer filers choose to itemize now in favor of taking the standard deduction. Next, filers from high tax states such as California, New York, and Illinois, or high tax cities, are likely to benefit most from the SALT cap increase, assuming their income makes them eligible to claim as much as $40,000. Now, who will not benefit? Well, filers who don't itemize. Anyone who itemized deductions, including the state and local taxes they pay, do not exceed the standard deduction, won't benefit from the higher SALT cap. So again, another reason to make sure you're working with a retirement planning professional to help you through this, because again, any taxes you can save is better for you.
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1: Okay, our next question comes from Ellen. She writes, "Hello, Brian. I just turned age 65. Last night, I had dinner with my older sister, and we were talking about my spousal benefits for Social Security. She said I should be able to collect off my husband's benefit now and wait to collect my own benefits later after I turn age 70. Can I do this, and how does that process work? Thank you, Ellen." Well, hey there, Ellen. Thank you for your question. Unfortunately, you cannot do this anymore. What you're referring to is the restricted application strategy, and it closed to those who were born after January 1st, 1954. So you'll have to file under your own record.

0: However, if you are a dependent spouse who has not earned your own 40 credits, or if your credits are less than half your husband's, then you would be eligible for a full spousal benefit at your own full retirement age. The maximum spousal benefit is 50% of the higher earner's primary insurance amount, not counting the amount the spouse is collecting. So let's just look at some hypothetical numbers for you. Let's assume your husband's primary insurance amount was $2,600 a month. However, let's say he waited to claim to age 70, so he's receiving around $3,600 a month, including cost of living adjustments. Your own benefit will be compared to half of his PIA amount, primary insurance amount. The Social Security Administration will determine your highest calculated benefit, either your own benefit or a combination of your benefits plus a spousal top-up. So let's assume your primary insurance amount is $1,800 and you claim at full retirement age. Then basically, based on your own record, you would get $1,800, or for the spousal benefit, your calculated benefit would be 50% of $2,600 or $1,300, so you would get your amount of $1,800. But let's say your benefit was only $1,000 a month, then you would get half of his full retirement age amount, which would be the $1,300. So again, depending on your situation, that could come into play, and I hope that was helpful. Okay, we have a question here that is on the minds of many people these days. And Norman writes, "Dear Brian, I did an IRA to Roth IRA conversion. The stock I invested in that Roth has dropped substantially. Is there any way I can erase this move and put it back into my IRA and then reconvert it? Thank you, Norman." Well, hey there, Norman. Thanks for your question. Unfortunately, no, you cannot erase it. These days, once a Roth conversion is completed, it is locked in and there's no way to reverse it. Now, in the past, there was an option to recharacterize a Roth conversion. However, that ability is no longer available. That was taken off the table by the IRS several years ago. Now, one suggestion, though, is that if you feel you have room in a tax bracket, you could possibly benefit from another conversion. This may be a very good time to do that because, again, you would be paying tax on less dollars from an account that has lost money. Then when the market turns around, all the growth in that is going to come back and it'll be in a tax-free Roth IRA. So unfortunately, you cannot erase it, but sometimes there's some other strategies that you can do to try to improve the situation. All right, our next question comes from Alan, and he writes, "Dear Brian, I took a distribution from my IRA this past February with the intent of putting it back into my IRA within 60 days. And I forgot to do that. Can I go ahead and put it back in now and apply for a special exception? Thank you, Alan." Well, hey, Alan, thanks for sending in your great question. Unfortunately, the answer to your question is also no. And a mistake with the once per year rollover rule can result in the loss of your retirement savings. This is a fatal error with no remedy. If an IRA owner takes a distribution with the intent of rolling it over and discovers he or she is ineligible to roll over the funds due to the rule, that distribution will be taxable to them. The IRA owner will no longer have an IRA and will likely have a tax bill instead. So the distribution will also subject to a 10% early penalty if the IRA owner is under the age of 59 and a half. So you just have to be very careful with the 60-day rule. You can only do it once per year. And again, the money has to be back in the account within 60 days for it not to be taxable. And if you don't make that time period, then it is taxable and it could be a penalty. So you just got to be very careful about using that special rule inside of an IRA. You are listening to the Retirement Money Matters Show, heard locally and nationwide at theretirementmoneymattersshow.com. 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We can be reached at 888-505-5631. Again, that is 888-505-5631. 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Stay tuned because we have many more questions to answer after our short break. We will be right back.
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0: Welcome back to the Retirement Money Matters Show. We're in the middle of our question and answer show for July, so let's get to our next question, which comes from Jordan, and he writes, "Hi, Brian. I have a large IRA with an upcoming required minimum distribution of $100,000. I believe I should do a Roth conversion of $200,000 for this year. I'm looking to execute my Roth conversion now. Can I execute my $200,000 Roth conversion now, then wait to take my RMD of $100,000 in December of this year? Thank you, Jordan." Hey, Jordan. A lot of times people wonder about this when they're doing conversions, but are at the age where they have required minimum distributions as well. Unfortunately, the IRS rules state any required minimum distribution must be done or met before doing any conversions. In other words, you are not allowed to convert a required minimum distribution. And if you were to go ahead and do a $200,000 conversion now, in the eyes of the IRS, you would be converting your required minimum distribution of $100,000 plus another $100,000. So you would have to meet your required minimum distribution first, and then once that is met, you are allowed to convert any amount you want to above and beyond that. So unfortunately, you cannot do this in the order you're suggesting, but you can go ahead and accomplish what you're trying to do as long as you take the required minimum distribution first. Okay, I have another question about a Roth conversion and the 60-day rollover rule. This question comes from Thomas, and he writes, "Hi, Brian. I'm retired over the age of 59 and a half and want to take a single 401k distribution and convert it to my Roth IRA. Do I follow the same 60-day rollover rule and first have to roll over the distribution to a traditional IRA and then convert it? Or can I deposit it directly into my Roth IRA? Thank you, Thomas." Hey, Thomas. There's no requirement to route a 401k distribution through a traditional IRA before converting. You can go directly to the Roth IRA. As long as the distribution from the plan is deposited into the Roth IRA within 60 days, this will count as a valid Roth conversion. You will receive a 1099-R form from the plan showing the distribution, and you'll receive a form 5498 from the IRS showing the amount going into the Roth IRA. So it's important to know that if you're 73 or older and need to take an RMD from the plan, remember, as we just discussed, you have to do that first. All right. Our next question comes from Mary Ann, and she writes, "Hi, Brian. This question relates to multiple types of IRA beneficiaries. If we split the beneficiary designation between a person and a charity, would the person then be subject to the same payout rules as a charity? My understanding is a charity may be required to distribute the IRA within 5 years after the death of the IRA owner. If the other beneficiary is a person, would they also be subject to the 5-year payout? Thank you, Mary Ann." Well, hey, Mary Ann. If the beneficiary designation on an IRA is split between a living person and a charity, regardless of the percentage split, the person could potentially be stuck with a shorter payout structure after the death of the IRA owner. However, this would only happen if there was a delay in processing the post-death accounts. After death, you have until December 31st of the year after the death to split the account into inherited IRAs, or in this case, to cash out the charity. As long as the charity is cashed out in a timely manner after the death and the remaining beneficiaries have an individual inherited IRA set up for them before the deadline, they will not get negatively impacted and can follow the payout rules applicable to those individual people with the inherited IRA. So, very good question. Hope that was helpful to you.
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0: Okay, next question comes from Anthony, and he writes, "Dear Brian, I am retiring early at the age of 53 due to health reasons. I will need to use some of my retirement savings for income. I heard I could set up a 72T in order to avoid a penalty. Can you explain what this is? Thank you, Anthony." Well, hey, Anthony, sorry to hear about your circumstances behind your upcoming retirement, but thanks for sending in your question. The 72T rules, which stands for Series of Substantially Equal Periodic Payments, allow a person to tap retirement dollars before age 59 and a half without a 10% early distribution penalty. However, to gain this early access, you must commit to a plan of withdrawals according to strict guidelines set forth in the tax code. So, for example, some basic requirements dictate that 72T payments can begin from an IRA at any age, even if you're still working. 72T payments from a company retirement plan are permitted only if the person has terminated employment with that company. 72T payments must continue for at least 5 years or until age 59 and a half, whichever period is longer. 72 T payments must be distributed at least annually, and 72 T payments cannot be changed once it's set up. So once the payment amount is structured, you cannot change it in any way. You can't increase it. You can't decrease it. You can't stop it. You must take it for at least 5 years or age 59 and a half without a penalty, whichever's longer. So if you get sideways with any of these rules, a 10% penalty will apply retroactively to all distributions taken before age 59 and a half, sometimes referred to as the recapture penalty. So to avoid this retroactive penalty, here are a handful of important 72 T's to consider. So don't roll new money into an IRA account with the 72 T, and don't make any contributions to that IRA. Both actions will be deemed as a modification, and that will trigger that penalty. So just kind of think of the IRA with the 72T as a fragile antique bowl filled to the rim with a volatile and explosive liquid. Those who start the 72T must carry this delicate bowl with them until the term expires. So you got to handle it with extreme caution. So very strict rules with this. If there's any other way to, or any other funds that you can utilize, you may want to do that. But again, if there isn't, you just want to make sure you set up 72T properly and you follow those rules and rules properly so you don't get hit with any penalties. Okay, looks like we have time for one more question today, and it comes from Kelly, and she writes, "Dear Brian, I established a Roth IRA in 2011 and needed to withdraw $30,000 last year to pay for my daughter's first year of college tuition. I am under the age of 59 and a half. And the 1099R form has a code of J, meaning early distribution, and no known exception. Will my distribution, therefore, be fully taxable, and will I have to pay a 10% penalty on that money? I was told by the company holding my Roth IRA it would be fully non-taxable distribution, and it would have no penalty because it was used for educational purposes. Can you please advise? Thank you, Kelly." Well, Kelly, thanks for sending in your good question. Determining the taxation of a Roth IRA distribution can be confusing. You must apply the Roth ordering rules to that distribution. Any contributions you have made over the years come out first, and those are always tax and penalty free. Your conversion dollars come out of the Roth IRA next and are always tax free, but can be subject to a penalty if you're under age 59 and a half. However, an exception does apply if you use the funds for higher education. So in your case, you're fine and will qualify for that. And most likely, the $30,000 that's coming out of the Roth would be the amount of money that you contributed, and that would be tax and penalty-free as well. So hopefully that makes sense to you. If you're taking money out of a Roth IRA, just make sure you're going to work with a retirement specialist to make sure you do qualify for the rules and you don't come up and have any issues. All right, thanks to everyone who submitted their great questions to us today. We really appreciate it. We love to do this question and answer show. That's why we do it once a month. And we always get a lot of people sending in questions, and we take our time to answer some of those because, again, we feel a lot of them are on the minds of a lot of people out there and will be helpful to them. So if you have a question for us, feel free to send that to us. We'll be happy to answer it and reply to you. You can do that via phone at 888-505-5631, or you can send that directly to us via our website at HayesAdvisoryGroup.com, H-A-Y-E-S, advisorygroup.com, or send it directly to me at Brian, B-R-I-A-N, at HayesAdvisoryGroup.com. 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Appreciate you being with us. We look forward to talking to you again soon.
2: 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Thank you so much for listening. We'll be back next week. The opinions expressed by Brian Hays and guests on this radio show are their own and do not reflect the opinions of this radio station. All statements and opinions expressed are based upon information considered reliable, although it should not be relied upon as such. Any statements or opinions are subject to change without notice. Investments involve risk, and unless otherwise stated, are not guaranteed. Past performance cannot be used as an indicator to determine future results. Any strategies mentioned may not be suitable for everyone. Information expressed does not take into account your specific situation or objectives and is not intended as recommendations appropriate for you. The information provided is not intended as tax or legal advice and should not be relied on as such. Before acting on any information mentioned, please consult with an independent, qualified tax or investment advisor to determine if it is suitable for your specific situation. This program is designed to provide accurate and authoritative information with regard to the subject covered. Any examples are for illustrative purposes only and do not take into account your particular investment objectives, financial situation, or needs, and may not be suitable for all investors. It is not intended to project the performance of any specific investment and is not a solicitation or recommendation of any investment strategy. Index or fixed annuities are not designed for short-term investments and may be subject to caps, restrictions, fees, and surrender charges as described in the annuity contract. Guarantees are backed by the financial strength and claims-paying ability of the insurer. 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
4: The attempted shooting at the event back in April, where alleged gunman Cole Allen charged a security checkpoint, forcing the dinner to eventually be rescheduled. The president condemning the violence, saying it's not how we do things in the U.S.
5: So in this country, we believe in freedom of speech. We settle our differences not with bullets, but with open and vigorous debate, and no deranged loser with a gun will ever change that. We can't let that ever happen.
4: Cole Allen now in federal custody pending a trial, pleading not guilty to all the charges filed against him. Following 13 straight days of the U.S. military hitting targets in Iran, the president hinting he might launch a major strike.
6: He says the military is locked and loaded. Even as talks continue, President Trump says Tehran remains far from a deal. The New York Times reporting U.S. intelligence believes Iran's new Supreme Leader may be more open to pursuing a nuclear weapon, as concerns grow inside the administration that China and Russia could be enabling Tehran. Trump says both leaders have assured him they are not arming Iran.
5: I don't think they'd want to have me disappointed.
6: Meantime, the standoff is spreading at sea. The U.S. military says it disabled a second commercial ship after it allegedly ignored four warnings and tried to breach Iran's blockade.
4: And that is Fox's Chan Lee Painter. The president recently warning that Iranian civilian infrastructure, including power plants and bridges, could all be targeted if attacks on commercial shipping continue in the Strait of Hormuz. Between Russia and Ukraine, the war rages on. A Russian drone strike killing three people in Ukraine's northeastern Sumy region, while Romania says it shot down a drone over its airspace for the second time in 2 days. 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
9: Both are in good spirits. I'm Jarrett Lewis. Here's what's trending this hour. The two IMPD officers shot late Wednesday night on Indianapolis' east side are doing well, with at least one of them exiting the hospital on Thursday. IMPD Chief Tanya Terry spoke about the incident while at Eskenazi Hospital early Thursday morning.
10: And this should not be okay or acceptable by our community or us. We cannot allow this kind of violence against our officers to become something normal. We have been here too many times this year already, with our officers being victimized and met with violence.
9: A shooting happening near East 38th Street and North Franklin Road. Police say 21-year-old Dalise Scott Colgett fired at officers responding to a call about a man with a weapon, and the officers shot back and killed him. Soldiers from other countries joining thousands of Indiana National Guard troops at Camp Atterbury this month. Jake McDaniel has the story.
11: Soldiers from Ukraine and Slovakia training alongside Hoosier troops in this month's training exercise. There was no live ammo, just new drone tactics, electronic warfare systems, and vehicles.
12: Obviously, they have a lot of experience implementing some of this tech in the real world. It's really interesting to see what we're building towards and learn from them at the same time.
11: That's Colonel Benjamin Tooley. The Army chose the National Guard 76 Mobile Brigade Combat Team as a test for the Army's reorganization. Jake McDaniel, 93 WIBC Mobile News.
9: And former IU quarterback Fernando Mendoza officially signing his rookie deal with the Las Vegas Raiders. The team announced on Thursday that the number one overall pick from the 2026 NFL Draft is getting a four-year contract worth over $57 million in fully guaranteed money. I'm Jarrett Lewis on the level, on the go, and on WIBC.com. The forecast from the American Standard Cooling Weather Center.
13: Mostly sunny Saturday, highs in the 80s. Quiet Saturday night and Sunday as well, but Sunday will have highs around 90 degrees and will feel the mugginess too with winds coming out of the west-southwest. I'm Fox 59 meteorologist Ethan Rosick for 93 WIBC.
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Well, hello and welcome back to the Healthiest Hour on the Radio. I'm your host, Dr. Nick Wilson. This is the Restructured Health Hour. Hey, today we're going to uncover why so many people stay stuck chasing symptoms, never actually getting well. I see it too often and it needs to stop. Here's the truth. The body's telling you something right now and you've got to listen. That thing the body's trying to tell you might be a whisper, but if you don't listen, it's going to scream. And your body whispers first, but it will eventually scream. I'm not trying to be poetic here. I mean, literally, your symptoms mean something. And far too often, we ignore the symptoms. I see people all the time who come into my clinic who the number one thing they say is, man, I wish I would have done something about this sooner. That nagging headache that you felt is a whisper. That crash that you feel every day around 3 p.m. is a whisper. That bloating after you eat is another example of a whisper. Your body is trying to get your attention. It's trying to tell you something. And like any language, if you don't understand it, you're going to misinterpret what's really going on. If I plopped you into the streets of China and you don't know the language, you're going to make some bad decisions if you don't have some help. And the reality is we are making a lot of bad decisions because we don't have the right help. Most people with symptoms, they want to kill the messenger. Pop a pill. Could be a prescription, could be over the counter, could be a supplement, could be an herb, could be a grabbing another energy drink or something. You're taught to mute the messenger. You're taught to silence the symptom. That's a band-aid approach to healthcare, and it's got to stop. Because when you just push through like that, you are essentially just doing that. You're pushing through the whisper. You're pushing through what your body is trying to tell you. And maybe you've been pushing through for a bit. You've been trained to do that. You've been trained to silence or kill the pain, or you've been taught to reduce the fever. You've been taught to be anti-life. That's an antibiotic. You're taught not to listen to them is the point. Your body doesn't need to be silenced anymore. In fact, I would argue that you silencing, that you killing, that you being anti anything that is your own body doing that is typically going to do more harm than good. We see that with medicine, do we not? We see that with big pharma, do we not? We saw that through COVID, did we not? Did we not learn anything through COVID? That germs and viruses, maybe they aren't as bad as we thought they were, that trying to silence symptoms and try to artificially create immunity, that there's a lot of negative side effects or direct effects of doing all of that. Perhaps, maybe the body isn't meant to be silenced. Maybe it's made to be understood. If you come from a worldview that the body is fearfully and wonderfully made and that you're designed in the image of God and that we are designed to be stewards of our physical body, the temple, if you will, then you would have the perspective that the body is trying to do something smart, not always something stupid. And you would have the perspective of, hey, maybe I should support or honor or I should equip or empower the physical body as opposed to fight against it. Because when you start listening, really listening to the body, you stop chasing these surface level fixes that aren't really fixes. And you start addressing the root of what's really going on. You realize that fatigue and breakdown is not just life. Or that brain fog is not just getting older, or joint pain doesn't just happen because you were diagnosed with arthritis. And all of these things are actually whispers. Your body's trying to tell you something. It's actually trying to heal. When you go walk on your arthritic joints and you say, well, I can't do that because that is hurtful, what you're actually feeling is inflammation. And that's healthy nutrients that are going to your joints in order to supply the joints. What do you hear about with people with arthritis? What's the medicine? Movement. Movement is the medicine. Why? Because it's actually stimulatory of the healthy nutrients and blood supply and all of the good things that go to the joints. But at first, that movement, that medicine hurts. It doesn't feel good.
but it's trying to heal. It's whispering. It's trying to tell you something. It's going towards the site of injury. It doesn't need your help as much as it needs you to get out of the way. Stop interfering. So if you've been waiting for your symptoms to get louder, just know it's already talking. It's already getting louder. And the question really is how much longer are you going to stand in the way from it doing its job? You're not designed to live in constant survival mode. Here's the deal. I see so many people who are living in constant survival mode, and it hurts me to watch people just surviving, knowing that I believe God has so much more for you than just staying in survival mode. I believe God has a design. I see it in the physical body, a design of thrive, a design of thriving in our physical world. Yes, you're going to break down eventually, but it does not have to be painful. It does not have to be fast and accelerated. It doesn't have to go that way. But when you turn to the so-called help, and that help comes in the form of a pill or expensive tests like we see with functional medicine right now, or with expensive protocols with you ending up on dozens of supplements, listen. Health does not come from a pill. Help might come from a pill. Help might. But health isn't something you take. Health is something you build. It's something you cultivate. It's something that you build from the inside out over time. It's along with the design of the body. I believe you were fearfully and wonderfully made. I believe that you were created to heal, designed to heal. That's the premise that we start with. And because we start with that premise, we then ask the question, what's interfering with the body's ability to heal, function, and repair? And I believe that's why we get the results that we get. That's why people travel from all over the Midwest and come to this clinic I'm in it right now at Restructure. I teach doctors all over the country, in Canada, Puerto Rico, how to practice in a way that honors and respects and stewards the physical body and allows the body to heal from the inside out. And I believe that's one of the reasons why we see the miracles that we see. I believe that's why people travel from all over to get this type of care, because more and more people want to live by virtue. They have a non-intervention approach. They want to minimize the level of intervention from medications and from surgeries and from outside in treatments. And they want to build a resilient, adaptable body that's in line with their core values and beliefs. Aging does not have to come with pain and accelerated breakdown. It just doesn't. But the problem is so many people have been conditioned to believe that it does. I'll give you an example of that. This is the idea of your body screams before, or I'm sorry, it whispers before it screams. I'll never forget Michelle. She came in. She had to be in her late 40s. Had to be late 40s. She was homeschooling 3 kids. So that tells you kind of her age. She was juggling aging parents, starting to feel like her body was giving out. It was literally yelling at her. I wouldn't say screaming yet. But she came in. She tried so many different things to help herself. She had been to a functional medicine doctor after she had went to a traditional doctor, and they said it was her hormones and her thyroid, and she spent over $3,500 in functional labs. She was taking 17 different supplements, still felt exhausted, still felt like she had brain fog. She was in pain. She had migraines monthly that were debilitating. We did her neurospinal scans and did her discovery day to see what is actually going on here. Where is the interference? Specifically in her nervous system. We always start with the nervous system because that's what controls everything. It influences the hormones. It influences your heart. It influences the way you're going to heal. It influences the inflammatory response. If you're stuck in fight or flight mode in your nervous system, you're never going to be able to access true depth of healing. So if someone's stuck in that, good luck. So we start there. And with her neurospinal scans, she was under constant stress. You could see the signals that were being sent. Her body had literally no margin left to heal. She didn't need more supplements. She didn't need more pills. She needed neurospinal care and a plan to heal. And today she's a different person. She's not managing her symptoms anymore. She's actually healing. She's sleeping. She's laughing, even with her
kiddos who she still homeschools. But she's moving again, and she hasn't had a migraine in possibly years, but definitely months. And that's the power of neurospinal care, of simply removing interferences with very specific, precise adjustments in a plan of attack, with restoring alignment and movement and helping with her breath. I mean, we helped navigate this with her, but we helped her restore what we believe was the intent, the design, the way it was supposed to be. Which brings me really back to the point. If you wait until your body screams, it's very difficult to unwind. And when it gets difficult to unwind, it doesn't mean it's impossible. But don't wait for it to scream. Listen to the whisper. Condition yourself to get curious of what is it actually saying in this moment? And what is my body trying to tell me to do right now? So if you're local, I'd love to be able to help you. If you've been somebody who struggled with, maybe it's a backache or a pain, or maybe it's a brain fog or dizziness, or it's constant bloating, or maybe you've had migraine headaches that have been a problem for years, or maybe you realize, hey man, I've been letting my body whisper, I've been masking my symptoms, and I want to get to the real cause of this and have a real plan of attack. Love to help you. Again, you might not need listen, $3,500 of testing. You might not need 17 supplements a day. What you probably need is some direction. And that's where I would love to be able to help you. If you're local in Indianapolis, Indiana, we have people coming from all over. If you want to schedule, it's a discovery day. 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We do the full discovery day, the full examination, everything for $88. 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This is the Restructured Health Hour. I'm your host, Dr. Nick Wilson. And we are talking about why so many people stay stuck chasing their symptoms and never really get well. That's the truth, is that they never really get well. If you chase your symptoms, it's a slow decline. And I use the analogy by my mentor, Dr. James Chestnut, of the water flotation and backpack analogy. You might have heard me talk about this before, because this is the idea that, you know, imagine you're born floating in water with a flotation device with a little hole in it. It represents aging, and a backpack filled with rocks. So you're in the water with your little floaties on. You've got your backpack. That floaty has a hole in it. And, you know, you're buoyant, you're steady, you're free. That flotation device, that's God's design of how you're made to adapt and heal. And that little hole is the aging process. That's inevitable. Happens to all of us. Your nervous system is the thing that is innately built to help you heal, adapt, and recover to the stresses of life. But stay with me here. That slow leak in the float, that aging process, it's natural, it's predictable, a healthy body, it's totally manageable. But here's the part that no one talks about, is the backpack that you are carrying, life starts to toss rocks into it. And that rock might be a night that you didn't sleep very well. That rock might be years of stress at hunched forward at a desk looking at a screen. A rock might be the toxins that you get exposed to, the foods that you eat, the drugs that you take, the household cleaners that you're exposed to, your cosmetics, your deodorant that's toxic, or antiperspirant that's filled up with aluminum. These are all of the stresses of life that you get exposed to. And at some point, it's not the small leak that's the problem. It's the backpack. You're sinking. And it's not because you're weak, it's because you're broken. You're breaking down too fast. And again, you're not designed to carry this kind of weight in this type of circumstances for so long. And I'll give you an example of this. I had a patient, his name is Derek.
He came into my clinic. I worked with him for a long time, mid 50s, awesome husband from my, you know, point of view. Ran a small business, and he came in because his lower back and migraines were such a problem. But it became clear that it wasn't a back issue really quickly. His nervous system scans lit up like a Christmas tree. He had been carrying the weight of everything for years, stress from the business and anxiety from his daughter's health struggles, the financial pressure that came with both of those things. And he literally had no margin, it felt like, emotionally or and certainly not physically. But he told me this. He said, I thought I was just getting older. And so many people say that, Doc, I think it's just I'm getting older. And they're on that tipping point of, do I just concede here that this is inevitable? This is part of the decline, that this is a slow aging process. And because you might have been told that it's just because you're getting older, or just because you are part of a fallen world, that this is inevitable, the decline or sickness or disease is just because you live in a fallen world. I find that that mindset is the first step to the decline. If you accept that, then you're going to accept the decline typically. If you just succumb to that, then the decline is almost inevitable. But he chose a different path. He said, this is the way I was thinking, but thankfully he thought a different way. And no, it's not because you're just getting older. There's lots of people who are aging, but they're aging gracefully. There's lots of people that you can look at in the world who are nearing 100, but they have vitality. They have good health. It's why I wrote the book, Reclaim Vitality, because you can reclaim that at any age. They followed centurions, those who lived to 100 and beyond in good health, and found that you can have vitality into your old age. And so many people want to exit conventional medicine right now and live naturally. And I'm telling you right now, it doesn't have to mean that you buy $3,500 of lab tests and then be on a dozen different supplements over time. No, you can reclaim vitality in a stepwise fashion, but it takes intention. I've taught doctors all over the country how to treat their patients in a way that would honor and respect the frame, the physical stewardship of the body, and also do it in a way that is not out of reach for most people. And so thankfully for Derek, it wasn't out of reach, but we had to address the causes. What is causing his neurospinal scans to light up like a Christmas tree? What is causing his body to be breaking down rapidly? And we started with neurospinal care, took x-rays, saw that he had misalignments in his spine, showed that he had muscle imbalances throughout his entire body. Helped him with what's called alignment training, is a specific training program that you can do from the comfort of your own household. And he started doing that and boom, his headaches, they stopped, his digestion, it improved. He said, I feel like I can think again. He had the same body, same man at an older age, by the way, but his nervous system could finally breathe again. And here's what I want you to hear with that. It's not that Derek is some anomaly. Derek is an example of the body's resiliency. He had jumped out of airplanes when he was in the army. He had done all kinds of stuff to beat up his body. Breakdown doesn't have to happen at an accelerated rate. In fact, breakdown doesn't have to happen all at once either. It happens typically over time, slowly and subtly, while your body whispers that it's happening. But if your nervous system is constantly adapting to chronic stress and adapting well, then your body can age gracefully. The problem is not aging. The problem is interference as it builds up over time. It's interference unchecked. It's interference not dealt with correctly. And that's the reason why we test the nervous system. It's not just to diagnose where the problem is. It's to have pinpointed treatments to know exactly what we're going to do to help a person get better. Most people come to me not just because they want to find out that they have something wrong with them. Most people know, hey, something's not right here. They want a plan to execute on that to make sure that they get better. And unfortunately, so many people just succumb to the idea that they're going to break down inevitably with age. And unfortunately, when you choose that direction,
you're probably right. But when you start taking the rocks out of the backpack, when you start removing the interferences, when you start addressing the real root causes of your problems, and you do it in a way that that stewards the physical body well and honors and respects the design, that's when you start to see recovery. That's when you start to see healing. That's when you start to see people getting better and returning back to doing the things that they love to do with activities. Derek was able to run with his kids and be, I think he did a 5K. It might have been a marathon. I know he did something. I saw the picture on Facebook, but back to doing life again. And that's the idea. And that's what we do at Restructured. We help people get their life back. We help people transform their lives. We structure a specific plan and help them with neurospinal care, with alignment training, custom nutrients to make sure they get the help that they deserve. Listen, if you feel like that you've been slipping, if you feel like your body has been whispering, or maybe if it's even screaming, come in for what we call a discovery day. It's our easiest point of entry, but it's also the time where you can get the full examination, consultation, find out exactly what your neurospinal system is looking like right now. And typically that's $250, but during this show, if you text in, we do it all for $88. It's a savings of over $160. You simply text in WIBC to the number I'm going to give out. We only take a handful of these types of appointments every week, but we do carve out our schedule for it. And you text in WIBC to 317-749-0677. That's 317-749-0677. Hey, what we're talking about right now is why so many people stay stuck. They stay stuck chasing symptoms and never truly getting well. Unfortunately, I see it way too often, and it really needs to stop. Here's the truth. The body's telling you something right now, and you've got to listen. That thing the body's trying to tell you might be a whisper, but if you don't listen, it's going to scream. And your body whispers first, but it will eventually scream. I'm not trying to be poetic here. I mean, literally, your symptoms mean something. And far too often, we ignore the symptoms. I see people all the time who come into my clinic who the number one thing they say is, man, I wish I would have done something about this sooner. That nagging headache that you felt is a whisper. That crash that you feel every day around 3 p.m. is a whisper. That bloating after you eat is another example of a whisper. Your body is trying to get your attention. It's trying to tell you something. And like any language, if you don't understand it, you're going to misinterpret what's really going on. If I plopped you into the streets of China and you don't know the language, you're going to make some bad decisions if you don't have some help. And the reality is, we are making a lot of bad decisions because we don't have the right help. Most people with symptoms, they want to kill the messenger. Pop a pill. Could be a prescription. Could be over the counter. Could be a supplement. Could be an herb. Could be a grabbing another energy drink or something. You're taught to mute the messenger. You're taught to silence the symptom. That's a band-aid approach to healthcare, and it's got to stop. Because when you just push through like that, you are essentially just doing that. You're pushing through the whisper. You're pushing through what your body is trying to tell you. And maybe you've been pushing through for a bit. You've been trained to do that. You've been trained to silence or kill the pain, or you've been taught to reduce the fever. You've been taught to be anti-life. That's an antibiotic. You're taught not to listen to them is the point. Your body doesn't need to be silenced anymore. In fact, I would argue that you silencing, that you killing, that you being anti anything that is your own body doing that is typically going to do more harm than good. We see that with medicine, do we not? We see that with big pharma, do we not? We saw that through COVID, did we not? Did we not learn anything through COVID? That germs and viruses, maybe they aren't as bad as we thought they were, that trying to silence symptoms and try to artificially create immunity, that there's a lot of negative side effects or direct effects of doing all of that. Perhaps, maybe the body isn't meant to be silenced
maybe it's made to be understood. If you come from a worldview that the body is fearfully and wonderfully made, and that you're designed in the image of God, and that we are designed to be stewards of our physical body, the temple, if you will, then you would have the perspective that the body is trying to do something smart, not always something stupid. And you would have the perspective of, hey, maybe I should support or honor, or I should equip or empower the physical body as opposed to fight against it. Because when you start listening, really listening to the body, you stop chasing these surface level fixes that aren't really fixes. And you start addressing the root of what's really going on. You realize that fatigue and breakdown is not just life, or that brain fog is not just getting older, or joint pain doesn't just happen because you were diagnosed with arthritis. And all of these things are actually whispers. Your body's trying to tell you something. It's actually trying to heal. When you go walk on your arthritic joints and you say, well, I can't do that because that is hurtful, what you're actually feeling is inflammation. And that's healthy nutrients that are going to your joints in order to supply the joints. What do you hear about with people with arthritis? What's the medicine? Movement. Movement is the medicine. Why? Because it's actually stimulatory of the healthy nutrients and blood supply and all of the good things that go to the joints. But at first, that movement, that medicine hurts. It doesn't feel good. But it's trying to heal. It's whispering. It's trying to tell you something. It's going towards the site of injury. It doesn't need your help as much as it needs you to get out of the way. Stop interfering. So if you've been waiting for your symptoms to get louder, just know it's already talking. It's already getting louder. And the question really is how much longer are you going to stand in the way from it doing its job? You're not designed to live in constant survival mode. Here's the deal. I see so many people who are living in constant survival mode, and it hurts me to watch people just surviving, knowing that I believe God has so much more for you than just staying in survival mode. I believe God has a design. I see it in the physical body, a design of thrive, a design of thriving in our physical world. Yes, you're going to break down eventually, but it does not have to be painful. It does not have to be fast and accelerated. It doesn't have to go that way. But when you turn to the so-called help, and that help comes in the form of a pill or expensive tests like we see with functional medicine right now, or with expensive protocols with you ending up on dozens of supplements, listen. Health does not come from a pill. Help might come from a pill. Help might. But health isn't something you take. Health is something you build. It's something you cultivate. It's something that you build from the inside out over time. It's along with the design of the body. I believe you were fearfully and wonderfully made. I believe that you were created to heal, designed to heal. That's the premise that we start with. And because we start with that premise, we then ask the question, what's interfering with the body's ability to heal, function, and repair? And I believe that's why we get the results that we get. That's why people travel from all over the Midwest and come to this clinic I'm in it right now at Restructure. I teach doctors all over the country, in Canada, Puerto Rico, how to practice in a way that honors and respects and stewards the physical body and allows the body to heal from the inside out. And I believe that's one of the reasons why we see the miracles that we see. I believe that's why people travel from all over to get this type of care, because more and more people want to live by virtue. They have a non-intervention approach. They want to minimize the level of intervention from medications and from surgeries and from outside in treatments. And they want to build a resilient, adaptable body that's in line with their core values and beliefs. Aging does not have to come with pain and accelerated breakdown. It just doesn't. But the problem is so many people have been conditioned to believe that it does. I'll give you an example of that. This is the idea of your body screams before, or I'm sorry, it whispers before it screams. I'll never forget Michelle. She came in. She had to be in her late 40s.
had to be late 40s. She was homeschooling three kids, so that tells you kind of her age. She was juggling aging parents, starting to feel like her body was giving out. It was literally yelling at her. I wouldn't say screaming yet, but she came in. She tried so many different things to help herself. She was she had been to a functional medicine doctor after she had went to a traditional doctor, and you know, they said it was her hormones and her thyroid, and she spent over $3,500 in functional labs. She was taking 17 different supplements, still felt exhausted, still felt like she had brain fog. She was in pain. She had migraines monthly that were debilitating. We did her neurospinal scans and did her discovery day to see what is actually going on here. Where is the interference? Specifically in her nervous system. We always start with the nervous system because that's what controls everything. It influences the hormones. It influences your heart. It influences the way you're going to heal. It influences the inflammatory response. If you're stuck in fight or flight mode in your nervous system, you're never going to be able to access true depth of healing. So if someone's stuck in that, good luck. So we start there. And with her neurospinal scans, she was under constant stress. You could see the signals that were being sent. Her body had literally no margin left to heal. She didn't need more supplements. She didn't need more pills. She needed neurospinal care and a plan to heal. And today she's a different person. You know, she's not managing her symptoms anymore. She's actually healing. She's sleeping. She's laughing, even with her kiddos who she still homeschools. But she's moving again, and she hasn't had a migraine in possibly years, but definitely months. And that's the power of neurospinal care, of simply removing interferences with very specific, precise adjustments in a plan of attack, with restoring alignment and movement and helping with her breath. I mean, we helped navigate this with her, but we helped her restore what we believe was the intent, the design, the way it was supposed to be. Which brings me really back to the point. If you wait until your body screams, it's very difficult to unwind. And when it gets difficult to unwind, it doesn't mean it's impossible. But don't wait for it to scream. Listen to the whisper.

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1: 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This is the Restructured Health Hour. I'm your host, Dr. Nick Wilson. And we are talking about why so many people stay stuck chasing their symptoms and never really get well. That's the truth, is that they never really get well. If you chase your symptoms, it's a slow decline. And I use the analogy by my mentor, Dr. James Chestnut, of the water flotation and backpack analogy. You might have heard me talk about this before, because this is the idea that, you know, imagine you're born floating in water with a flotation device with a little hole in it. It represents aging, and a backpack filled with rocks. So you're in the water with your little floaties on. You've got your backpack. That floaty has a hole in it. And, you know, you're buoyant, you're steady, you're free. That flotation device, that's God's design of how you're made to adapt and heal. And that little hole is the aging process. That's inevitable, happens to all of us. Your nervous system is the thing that is innately built to help you heal, adapt, and recover to the stresses of life. But stay with me here. That slow leak in the float, that aging process, it's natural, it's predictable, a healthy body, it's totally manageable. But here's the part that no one talks about, is the backpack that you are carrying, life starts to toss rocks into it. And that rock might be a night that you didn't sleep very well. That rock might be years of stress at hunched forward at a desk looking at a screen. A rock might be the toxins that you get exposed to, the foods that you eat, the drugs that you take, the household cleaners that you're exposed to, your cosmetics, your deodorant that's toxic, or antiperspirant that's filled up with aluminum. These are all of the stresses of life that you get exposed to. And at some point, it's not the small leak that's the problem. It's the backpack. You're sinking. And it's not because you're weak. It's because you're broken. You're breaking down too fast. And again, you're not designed to carry this kind of weight in this type of circumstances for so long. And I'll give you an example of this. I had a patient, his name is Derek. He came into my clinic. I worked with him for a long time, mid-50s, awesome husband from my, you know, point of view. I ran a small business, and he came in because his lower back and migraines were such a problem. But it became clear that it wasn't a back issue really quickly. His nervous system scans lit up like a Christmas tree. He had been carrying the weight of everything for years, stress from the business and anxiety from his daughter's health struggles, the financial pressure that came with both of those things. And he literally had no margin, it felt like, emotionally and certainly not physically. But he told me this. He said, I thought I was just getting older. And so many people say that, Doc, I think it's just I'm getting older. And they're on that tipping point of, do I just concede here that this is inevitable? This is part of the decline, that this is a slow aging process. And because you might have been told that it's just because you're getting older, or just because you are part of a fallen world, that this is inevitable, the decline or sickness or disease is just because you live in a fallen world. I find that

that mindset is the first step to the decline. If you accept that, then you're going to accept the decline typically. If you just succumb to that, then the decline is almost inevitable. But he chose a different path. He said, this is the way I was thinking, but thankfully he thought a different way. And no, it's not because you're just getting older. There's lots of people who are aging, but they're aging gracefully. There's lots of people that you can look at in the world who are nearing 100, but they have vitality. They have good health. It's why I wrote the book, Reclaim Vitality, because you can reclaim that at any age. They followed centurions, those who lived to 100 and beyond in good health, and found that you can have vitality into your old age. And so many people want to exit conventional medicine right now and live naturally. And I'm telling you right now, it doesn't have to mean that you buy $3,500 of lab tests and then be on a dozen different supplements over time. No, you can reclaim vitality in a stepwise fashion, but it takes intention. I've taught doctors all over the country how to treat their patients in a way that would honor and respect the frame, the physical stewardship of the body, and also do it in a way that is not out of reach for most people. And so thankfully for Derek, it wasn't out of reach, but we had to address the causes. What is causing his neurospinal scans to light up like a Christmas tree? What is causing his body to be breaking down rapidly? And we started with neurospinal care, took x-rays, saw that he had misalignments in his spine, showed that he had muscle imbalances throughout his entire body. Helped him with what's called alignment training, is a specific training program that you can do from the comfort of your own household. And he started doing that and boom, his headaches, they stopped, his digestion, it improved. He said, I feel like I can think again. He had the same body, same man at an older age, by the way, but his nervous system could finally breathe again. And here's what I want you to hear with that. It's not that Derek is some anomaly. Derek is an example of the body's resiliency. He had jumped out of airplanes when he was in the army. He had done all kinds of stuff to beat up his body. Breakdown doesn't have to happen at an accelerated rate. In fact, breakdown doesn't have to happen all at once either. It happens typically over time, slowly and subtly, while your body whispers that it's happening. But if your nervous system is constantly adapting to chronic stress and adapting well, then your body can age gracefully. The problem is not aging. The problem is interference as it builds up over time. It's interference unchecked. It's interference not dealt with correctly. And that's the reason why we test the nervous system. It's not just to diagnose where the problem is. It's to have pinpointed treatments to know exactly what we're going to do to help a person get better. Most people come to me not just because they want to find out that they have something wrong with them. Most people know, hey, something's not right here. They want a plan to execute on that to make sure that they get better. And unfortunately, so many people just succumb to the idea that they're going to break down inevitably with age. And unfortunately, when you choose that direction, you're probably right. But when you start taking the rocks out of the backpack, when you start removing the interferences, when you start addressing the real root causes of your problems, and you do it in a way that stewards the physical body well and honors and respects the design, that's when you start to see recovery. That's when you start to see healing. That's when you start to see people getting better and returning back to doing the things that they love to do with activities. Derek was able to run with his kids and I think he did a 5K. It might have been a marathon. I know he did something. I saw the picture on Facebook, but back to doing life again. And that's the idea. And that's what we do at Restructured. We help people get their life back. We help people transform their lives. We structure a specific plan and help them with neurospinal care, with alignment training, custom nutrients to make sure they get the help that they deserve. Listen, if you feel like that you've been slipping, if you feel like your body has been whispering, or maybe if it's even screaming, come in for what we call a discovery day. It's our easiest point of entry, but it's also the time where you can get the full examination, consultation, find out exactly what your neurospinal system is looking like right now,
And typically that's $250. But during this show, if you text in, we do it all for $88. It's a savings of over $160. You simply text in WIBC to the number I'm going to give out. We only take a handful of these types of appointments every week, but we do carve out our schedule for it. 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That's 317-749-0677. Hey, I want to clear something up right away because we're talking about your body doing the right thing at the right time. Well, what about something like chronic joint pain? What about inflammation? I want to clear something up. Arthritis does not simply happen because you're getting older. It's not just age and certainly not just wear and tear. It's an inflammatory, a chronic inflammatory condition. In most cases, it's the result of misalignment and nerve interference and unresolved, that word unresolved is so important, inflammation. Your body doesn't make mistakes. So when there is a pain in a joint, it's telling you that something is off. And that pain is almost always caused by some type of mechanical stress issue that is creating inflammation and nerve irritation. It stems from postural imbalances and years of micro traumas. These micro traumas are sitting for long periods of time. It's from maybe the fact that you had a job that you had to do the same thing over and over and over again, these repetitive stressors, or maybe you had a lot of physical damage or car accidents over time. Your body is going to adapt to that. If one side of your hip is higher than the other, your knees are going to absorb more pressure. If your spine is shifted, your shoulders and neck are going to bear more of the weight. This is what I'm talking about with this uneven stress and pressure. It leads to cartilage breakdown. It leads to inflammation. And you might get the diagnosis of arthritis. But here's the truth. You can't just drug your way out of this situation now. NSAIDs, non-steroidal anti-inflammatories and biologics and cortisone shots. You might have had some of these things. They're designed to just simply block the pain. They're not going to correct the underlying issue. I had a patient, Jimmy, he's 52 years old. He's a business owner. He came to my office because he had this daily pain in his knees. He also had it in his lower back. Doctor told him he had degenerative joints. Just said it's part of aging. He's called it degenerative joint disease. You might have heard the term before. It's not a real disease. Doctors argue over this. It's not a real disease. It's a concept that was created to tag for insurance purposes so that you could then treat for insurance reimbursement. And so it's not a real disease. Yet most people hear that term, degenerative joint disease, and think that it's probably something they got passed down from mom or dad, or it's maybe just a stroke of bad luck. We took Jimmy's x-rays. We saw the real issue. His pelvis had shifted out of its normal position. It was throwing off his whole structure. The nerves in his lower back, they're the ones that go down into the knees. They go down to the legs. No wonder his joints were inflamed. No wonder sometimes he got that numbness into his feet. His body was breaking down. But remember, your body breaking down does not just have to happen with age, and it surely doesn't have to happen with increased pain and certainly not accelerated breakdown. And so we began neurospinal care. We showed him what his alignment and optimal alignment could look like, what it should look like, and what it currently did look like. And the delta there is what we worked on, helping him reestablish proper alignment. He did home exercises called alignment training, where he could do it from the comfort of his own home, worked on his posture, supported his joints nutritionally. And 2 months later, Jimmy was out there hiking. He didn't have any medications. He didn't have any pain. He didn't have to get steroid injections anymore. And the reality is that so many people, man, they are in Jimmy's shoes and they don't know that there's a better way to manage their health and healthcare. They don't know there's a way that's non-drug, non-surgical, and it's here local in Indianapolis. You know, that's my clinic, Restructured Chiropractic. I've been teaching these principles for over a decade to doctors all over the United States. And thankfully, now we're seeing a shift in healthcare. We're now seeing a mass exodus from the conventional way of treatments, conventional healthcare in general. You're seeing the Make America Healthy Again movement that's happening. If you've listened to my show for the past 10 years, you know I've been beating this drum for a long time, saying that
even during the midst of COVID when they tried to shut me down and I was talking about the fact that the germ theory was flawed and that they were weaponizing this virus and that they were going to come in on the back end and try to force feed everyone with these new experimental gene therapies, this mRNA jab. I was talking about this before it was popularized. My business almost got shut down because of it. They almost took me off the radio. They had to add a disclaimer on the front end of my show that I never took off. The point is that there are certain truths that if you stand on these truths, that they are long lasting, they are evergreen, that they are going to be something that you can stand on indefinitely. And one of those truths is that the body was designed to heal. The body was designed brilliantly. You cut your leg, it's going to heal. You don't have to think about it. So why would you ever think that it needs some outside in intervention in order to stimulate healing? It doesn't. It's always going to happen best from the inside out. The body doesn't need help, just no interference. What's interfering with your body's ability to heal? With Jimmy, there was nerve interference that wasn't allow his body to heal and function and repair the way that it was supposed to. Damage to the spine is going to damage the nerves. When you damage the nerves, it's going to interfere with your body's ability to heal. What are you going to do about that? Your body whispers before it screams. So listen to the whisper before you have to hear the scream. Take action in implementation. Just knowing information doesn't change lives. Taking action on it does, though. So if you hear this and you hear the sound of my voice, I don't think it's by accident. There's somebody in your life that you know or you love that needs to hear this message. Send them to my YouTube channel. Send them to my clinic. Whatever you need to do, get them the information, because thankfully, more people are waking up. More people are realizing that they need a different approach to their health and healthcare. And if you're one of those people and you're ready for a different approach and you haven't taken that type of that next step, listen, I would love to see you. I'd love to meet you. And if you are local in the Midwest, I'd love for you to schedule a discovery day. That includes a full neurospinal assessment, nerve scans, posture alignment testing. We do an entire personalized plan for you. You walk out with an idea and a plan and approach that really helps you to exit conventional medicine and ultimately helps you to start living naturally. So if that's you and that's something that you desire, we open up a handful of spots for radio winners during this show. Off the streets, walking in, that appointment is $250. If you text in during this show, that appointment is $88. 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You're listening to Restructured Health Hour. I am your host, Dr. Nick Wilson. Hey, your body whispers before it screams, and that's a great thing. The reason why it's a great thing is because if you listen, you can communicate back. If you listen, you can take different approach. If you listen, you can make edits before they become problematic at best. And I'm not being poetic, but I literally mean symptoms have a language. It's telling you something, like that headache that you feel on a regular basis, that crash that you have happen in the middle of the day, every day. Again, these things are whispers. It's your body trying to get your attention. And just like any language, you've got to learn to understand it. And unfortunately, we misinterpret what the body's saying far too often. And here's the problem I see, is that not only do we turn to pharmaceutical interventions, and not only do we turn to outside-in approaches, oftentimes, we think that little ibuprofen or that little Tylenol or that little over-the-counter thing that masks the symptoms, that put the Band-Aid on, that it's just one time, a one-time event. I'm just going to do it for this time. I've got a meeting coming up, or I've got this vacation that I have planned, or I have this, you know, test that I have to get through. And the problem is that there's almost always a reason why, in that moment, that you can justify or make sense of simply masking the problem and moving on. I get asked all the time right now, what do you think about Senator Kennedy in the White House and HHS? Are you happy with the things that are happening? And I've been beating this drum for a really long time on
natural health, and we need to be intentional with taking ownership over our own health and healthcare and big pharma and big ag and all these things. And so people know, hey, there's some things that are happening that you've been talking about, like fluoride getting removed from the water, as an example. Are you happy about this? And of course, I'm happy about fluoride getting removed from the water. I'm happy that, you know, Tylenol got exposed, or that ibuprofen is being linked to all these problems because there's not as much coercion and manipulation, hopefully, at the federal level. However, the conversation needs to shift. The conversation needs to shift from make somebody else healthy again, make, you know, collective America healthy again. America's made up of a bunch of individuals. It's not make America healthy again. It's make individual me healthy again. Miha. Because this idea of making America healthy again, it's great. I want that so badly for America to be healthy and live healthy and have healthy standards. I do. But America is made up of a bunch of individuals. And so let's not farm this out to somebody else. Let's not farm this out to the next person. Individual decisions collectively will end up making America healthy again. So let's shift the narrative from Maha, make America healthy again, to Miha, make individual me healthy again. Make yourself healthy again. Turn to your family and make sure what they're putting into their body is life-giving, what they're exposing themselves to is not poisonous, that the simple things matter most. Healthy nervous system, healthy spine, healthy movement, healthy food. And let's be intentional. Miha, make yourself healthy again. Have a great rest of your day.

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2: 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My name is Randy Cook. Each week, Greg and I sit down here and talk through some of the issues of retirement, things you probably know about, things you might not know about, and we bring those up. And if you haven't had any help or sought out any help yet to help you with your retirement planning, well, we encourage you to take a look at Golden Reserve. Okay, to get things started today, we're going to the movies. And you remember in the movie City Slickers when Billy Crystal asks Jack Palance, he goes, "What's the secret to life, Jack?" Or he didn't say Jack, it was his character. "What's the secret to life?" He said, "One thing. One thing is the secret to life." And then we never really found out what that was. Well, they talked to Steve Rubino, who's the head of retirement at J.P. Morgan. They said, "What is the secret to retirement?" And he said, "One thing." And here is his answer. He says, "You can't control the markets. You can't control the headlines. You can control how much you save, how you invest, and how you react when the markets go into times of volatility." Not bad advice, Greg, for somebody who's out there in the financial world. What do you say to that one?
5: You know, I thought a lot about this, and I thought I was going to be nice, Randy, but
2: here we go.
5: I'm not.
2: Okay.
5: And it's because it's a little frustrating. You know, I can't blame J.P. Morgan. They're in the business of managing people's money. So, mm-hmm. Of course, everything in that sentence has to do with you needing J.P. Morgan. I don't know if you noticed, the innuendo there is, "You need me. You need to pay me 1%. Pay me 1% and I will answer all these questions." Because that's what I hear when I hear this. And I can't help but be biased because we have this show, Fire Your Financial Advisor. How much you save? Yeah, sure. That's smart. Mm-hmm. But the other two, how you invest and how you react to times. You think most retirees, like, the most important thing is how I react to times of volatility? That's really a mouthful. I find it funny that they use the word volatility. You know what volatility means, Randy? You know what the actual definition of volatility?
2: Well, in markets, it's up and down, all the crazy up and downs. What are you going for here?
5: You're measuring unpredictability.
2: Okay.
5: That is the definition of volatility. You're going to measure how unpredictable something is. So in everything else in life, when you were raising your kiddos, mm-hmm. were you like, "I'm going to measure the volatility of my babysitter"?
2: No.
5: No, you're like, "No, that's stupid. Why would I do that? It's too important." You know, when you go on a trip, "I'm going to measure the volatility of the fun I have on this trip."
2: No, that doesn't make sense.
5: I'm going to measure the volatility of this position I'm about to take. Mm. No, nobody thinks like that. If you need to have a volatility measurer, are you playing the wrong game? Are you really in the business of needing to know not only is something going to be unpredictable in the most important financial times of your life, but not only that, now you have to know how to react? Am I going to do a jujitsu barrel roll? Am I going to do a backflip? Am I going to avoid the ninjas in the closet? Like, what is Greg talking about? I don't know, but it makes no sense that you need to have a game plan for your financial unpredictability. Doesn't that sound crazy? Am I the only one like looking at this and saying the whole world has it wrong? I mean, by nature, the stock market is unpredictable. Let me give you a perfect example. Over the last year, roughly, the stock market has gained 20%. Over the last 6 months, roughly 9%. Over the last month, 0%. A week or so ago, lost 1%. That seems a little strange. It seems like things are bouncing all over the place, Randy. I'm trying to make sense of why we need a risk meter. Other than we need people, they need money to be in their system so they can charge 1%. But when I look at the stock market right now and people ask what I think, I said, well, I think no one knows how to value AI. No one knows how these data centers are going to play out. The Mag 7 is kind of getting left in the dust with these new IPOs and these new chip companies. They don't know how to value it. Private equity can't sell any of the companies they bought for the last 10 years. We're at war and we have midterms. It's a lot going on. Mm-hmm. All of those things could positively or negatively affect the stock market, right? If you really want to be honest, that seems like a lot of headache. And I guess maybe I'm old fashioned when I think about this, but if I work for 30 years, I want my retirement to be predictable and easy and fun and exciting. I don't think I necessarily need my investment plan to be that way, Randy.
6: Mm-hmm.
5: I don't think we need our investment plan to have a volatility gauge that I have to make decisions that could drastically affect my life savings. If I'm in that investment plan, I think it's the wrong investment plan. I think there's plenty of investment plans that provide a high degree of predictability, a high degree of certainty, a high degree of focus on the things that matter on my goals in retirement. Because as we normally figure out, Randy, you can be right or you can get what you want. And usually you can't have both. Mm-hmm. And when I think through that statement, it means a lot to me. I try to live by that, especially when I'm arguing with my wife. I want to get what I want. I want a happy weekend and a fun weekend. I don't need to be right. Although I want to be, Randy. I want to be right. I don't stop wanting to be right when I argue with my wife. But I'd rather get what I want. And I think that's how you should look at retirement. If you really spend some time, what do you want? I want to do everything I want to do in retirement. Or do I want to be the richest guy in the graveyard? Or alternatively, a guy that doesn't get to do everything he wants in retirement because he was trying to be the richest guy in the graveyard, chasing returns that don't matter. I think you should make money in retirement. Of course, that would be silly. I can't run a financial, you know, company without getting people returns, but like there's ways to do it where there's very little risk and there's ways to do it where there's a lot of risk. And I think people should have that option. Unfortunately, at JP Morgan, I think most people get the, you have to know how to react during times of unpredictability with your life savings. That sentence alone should scare the bejesus out of you. And the way we start this conversation is let's not make it overwhelming. Let's sit down with you and let's see where your risk is right now before anything happens. It's called the Market Risk Report. It breaks down how, what percentage is at risk. If we have a 2008 or 9 or 2022, what that means in terms of what, how your assets would have performed back then. So how much would you lose in dollars? Most people talk in percentages. That doesn't work as well. If we just say, hey, you'd lose $400,000, that usually gets people's attention more than you'd lose 17%. So that's how we do that. We do it at no charge as part of every roadmap we build. It's that, and your financial advisor will never know. We just look at your last statements in our system and our software, build it for you. And then we start having the harder question, which is, what do you want to do in retirement? What kind of fun do you want to have? And by doing that, Randy, we can then tie the two together. Most people don't do both. They just start investing based on you trying to beat the indexes and beat the stock market, which I think is stupid. I think no one operates in life that way. You don't aimlessly just try to beat things that don't matter. You don't take risks that doesn't matter. That is reckless. What you do is you chase goals that matter. And to do that, you need to make sure that you have the right tools to understand what risk you're taking and why you're taking it. And if you don't need to take risk, take less of it. Have less volatility, less unpredictability in your plan. And I think with that, the byproduct of doing that is you'll do more. You'll have more fun. You'll go on more trips. You'll spend more money. That's the whole idea of retirement, isn't it? So let's help you spend more money. And the Market Risk Report, I think, is the first tool that you should be looking at when you go on that journey.
6: 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You're out there on a cruise or a weekend away or just sitting watching TV on the couch. and you hear about the market goes down. 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Are you on the phone with your financial person right away? Maybe not. Maybe you don't have to be that way. Maybe you can build your retirement plan so that those are not big concerns to you when the market goes down. Let's have that conversation. 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It's 317-854-4000. 317-854-4000. All right. So, Greg, being an estate planning attorney, I bring stories in here about, you know, estate planning issues and inheritance and things like that. Sometimes it's a little hard to find some of those stories, but of late, it has not been at all. I'm seeing a trend right now away from market risk and over to tons and tons of stories of families that are inheriting money and all the problems that go along with it. But this apparently is an attitude that's out there right now, is that boomers are kind of saying, okay, look, I'm afraid of running out of money. So whatever I've got, I'm going to use. And whatever is left over when I'm gone, you can have. That's my estate planning. That's my inheritance. That's my plan. And they don't do much. They don't have anything written on paper. It's just whatever's left over, you get it. And Greg, tell me how that attitude could probably lead to some problems with the family and with inheritance.
5: Well, as many of you know, we started this in 2010 with Ehlers Stallings Law Firm, which was a firm that focuses almost all of its resources on estate planning or elder law. That's our goal. That's how we attack it, right? That's how we really want to go out there and help people build plans that help them age. And the big things in life are life events that drive the need for estate planning. Estate planning, Randy, is like homeowners insurance. You don't know you need it until you need it. Mm-hmm. It's nothing that pays off. It doesn't give you dividends. It doesn't do a lot until something bad happens. And unfortunately for most people, they never have that feeling because the biggest benefit happens when you're in a nursing home or you pass away. So I'm going to walk through how I would build an estate plan. And I'm going to walk through hopefully some motivation to get you to do an estate plan because it's really important. And here are the life events where people do estate planning and for different reasons. When you go off to college, you probably should have a healthcare power of attorney put in place. The idea being is if you're off in college and you go into a hospital, the hospital will not share your information with your parents without a power of attorney. So having healthcare power of attorneys for your kids when they go off to college is important. It's basically a free document that you can probably find online, or if you have an attorney, they can fill it out to make sure it's done correctly. I never advise doing anything online, but I'm a little biased. I am an estate planning attorney by trade. The next big hurdle in life is the wedding bells. When you get married, you now have someone that has legal affiliation and connection to each other. And when you do this, you're usually adding them as your executor to your will, your healthcare power of attorney, your financial power of attorney. You're doing all the basics. But more importantly, you're starting to tie each other together to make the decisions that you need when you pass away. People think just because you're married, you have rights. Regarding these things, you don't. You need a document that says this person can make healthcare decisions. If I can't, this person can have access to my bank accounts. If I can't, because people are like, oh, I'm their spouse. Doesn't matter if they're still alive, right? They're like, well, they named me as a beneficiary. They're still alive. Beneficiaries only transfer when you pass. So those things are really important when you get married. Then the biggest event usually we see in life is the kiddos. When you have kids is usually when the big estate planning push happens because you need a document. It's your will that says, who will take care of my kids if we can't? And guardianship is a big deal for most families. That motivates them. That's the psychological motivator. Like, I do not want, insert somebody, a family member taking care of my kids. And you're all thinking about it right now. You're like, I did not want person X or Y to have anything to do with the raising of my children. And I don't want it to be a chance. And I don't want my spouse's crazy mother-in-law to be part of that. I can say that because my in-laws are in Brazil, so they're definitely not listening to this station. So I can pick on Valdeci and Antonio. So those are how you build out, you know, that life event. And it's important. It's 100% important. And that's the care of your children. It also, you can control the purse strings. A different person or the same person can control who has the access to the money to support your children. All of those are very important things that you need to do when you have kids. Now, fast forward. Here's the biggest law. The reason this happens, because let's say you get married in your mid-20s or your early 30s. You know, most baby boomers got married in their mid-20s, right? Give or take. You then work to 65. That is a 40-year gap of not dealing with an attorney. That is the most common gap we see. People do not touch their estate plan until that final life event of retirement. And the thing about this is kind of like what you just said happens a lot. I don't care. I'm going to spend all my money. And if something happens to me, just take me out in the field and shoot me. And you kids will figure it all out. Blah, blah, grandpa, blah. I mean, that is a conversation I've heard 1,000 times. I mean, I've met with thousands of people retiring, you know, back in when I was a practicing estate plan attorney for almost a decade. Every third meeting was, your kids will figure it out. Let me tell you why they won't. And let me tell you how this is one of the worst things you could do to your family. Everything's important. Like, you think it's picking investments. It's not. This is the best gift. And everyone's like, well, my kids, you know, they'll figure it out. I'm like, it doesn't go to your kids. It goes to your spouse. So the burden, you're saying, I don't want to make any big decisions. I'm going to make no big decisions, and I'm going to push all that burden to my surviving, bereaved widow. That's what I'm going to do. And most times, guy goes first statistically, and that is just how it goes, right? Like, the reality in this situation is that you need to do something. Because if mom and dad cement a plan, the kids don't always have to like it, but they follow it. And it gives the surviving spouse comfort that they did it together. It gives the kids direction on who's going to be in charge. Because I'm going to build out a quick estate plan for you so you can hear what I'm talking about. When you do an estate plan, the first is like, all right, we need a living will. A living will basically says, if two doctors say that I'm clinically brain dead, unplug me. That's dark and terrible, but think about not doing that. And now your kids have to make that judgment call. They don't get to make the call. You do. You're taking the power away from them and you're saying, that is what I want. I do not want to be a vegetable, and I don't want to pass the burden of you having to end my life to my spouse or to my kids. So a living will in the States, and every state's a little different, but a living will, that's what it does. That's a very important document. I know it's not a fun document to sign, but it's a document you need to sign if that's what you want. Next, you have the healthcare power of attorney. If I can't act, if someone's doing surgery on me and they see that there's a tumor, they can then ask your spouse, hey, can we take it out? Or if you have a cognitive issue, hey, we need someone to make healthcare decisions, treatment, all those things, facility, all that stuff. I always say, you know, everyone usually names their spouse, but then after their spouse, they're like, well, who should I name? Someone that's emotionally capable of making big decisions. You don't want a crying, hysterical mess that won't make any hard decisions. Usually your healthcare private attorney has to make the decision of, will you go in a nursing home? Will you have this treatment? Will you do this thing? Like, that person has to be a decision maker. And when you build your healthcare private attorney out, I recommend not doing it by committee. People like cheat and they just name all their kids together. I'm like, what a mess. You know, like, cause now you have everything by committee. No one can make a decision. And when you have a healthcare decision, it may be urgent. So a lot of people will involve their siblings in these decisions, but you need one decision maker. Then you have your financial power of attorney. This person has access to your bank accounts. This doesn't have to be a financial wizard. They just have to be someone that's good at paying their bills and financially stable. There's your financial power of attorney, Randy. That happens. Then you have your will, just your backstop. Who do you want to be your executor? Who's good with paperwork? This isn't like a really sexy position. This is just someone that's going to organize all your stuff and get it through the court process if you have to go through probate. Then you have your trustee. This is the person that's going to cut the checks and divide your estate up when you're gone to all the right people. They're going to cut all the checks. They're going to make sure everything's paid off. Again, organized, good with paperwork. That's a good trustee. Now, if that went fast and you're like, this is overwhelming, of course it is. That's why our roadmap has a legal protection plan where we take an inventory of all your documents and we give you recommendations if you should update documents, if you should get new documents. Do you need an asset protection trust? Do you need a revocable trust? Do you want nursing home protection? Do you want probate protection? Do you want tax protection? All of these things are part of our complimentary no obligation sit down where you actually get to sit down with attorneys and figure this stuff out, right? After you go through this process, Randy, and if you decide to move forward, you know, we include this as part of our retirement fee because it's that important. And if you don't make this decision, it passes on to your spouse or it passes on to your kids. And the reason kids, you know, fall apart is because they're bereaved. And now you have to make all these hard decisions and mom or, you know, someone made decision X or decision Y and the other siblings don't agree or, you know, life's complicated. Brothers and sisters don't always get along. All of these things surmount to very, very highly volatile. Remember volatile, unpredictable behavior from your kids because they'll never be in a worse moment in their lives, most likely, where they're dealing with the worst day of their life. And now they have to make all these decisions. Do them the best thing you can. Make the decisions for them. You may want money to go to the grandkids. You may want money to go to certain different things. Make all the decisions for them. Make it easy for your spouse, for you guys. I highly recommend estate planning. It's one of the best gifts you can give your family on those, you know, later parts of your life. I know it's not fun to talk about dying, but it happens, folks. And like what you can do is lessen and make the worst day of your wife or your husband's life or your kid's life a little less worse. And estate planning is how you do it.
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6: So one of the purposes of this show is to kind of alert people to some of the curveballs that you might have in retirement. And there was a recent survey, and here's a couple of them that retirees are finding. 40% of retirees said that healthcare costs are higher than they thought. And 20% of retirees said we're spending more than we thought. So those were some kind of surprises that people ran into. Greg, what are the other surprises that people have? They get into retirement. Sometimes people won't get a retirement planner in their life. And then something happens in retirement, then they get the retirement planner. Then they come and say, how are we going to fix this? So what are some of the things that you see might lead to that?
5: Yeah. Can I react to the investmentnews.com percentages first?
6: Sure.
5: Can I give you a little reaction?
6: Go ahead.
5: So the 40% healthcare costs were higher. That's actually probably fair. Mm-hmm. Healthcare costs are outpacing typical inflation. It's about 6% over the last 10 years is the average. I want to say, depending on where you live and what state you're in, and most of that is monopolized by Medicare Part B, which is probably one of the drivers. It's gone up a lot. And if you're like, what's Medicare Part B? If you're not there yet, it's like your doctor visits and stuff. It's the insurance that you add on that covers all the outpatient stuff. So that's fair. That cost is going up a little bit. But when they say 20% of retirees said they are spending more than they thought, don't you want it to be higher? I hope Gold Reserve's clients are around 100% because I feel more comfortable. I spend more. I do more. Like, I think that it's funny that the industry so brainwashed retirees that spending their money is a bad thing. Hey, I'm having too much cake. I'm having too much fun. Hey, I'm having way more fun than I thought I was going to have. I don't understand why that's a negative, but I digress. I will answer your question, Captain Kitten. And when we go through this, I think it's important that people think in Delta. And it's very hard to do. And I'm going to explain what that means if you don't know. Delta is the difference, right? So the Delta, when you think about it like politics is an easy one. So if you're thinking about, I'm going to vote for Joe's not a good example because that's actually his name. I'm going to vote for, Bill's a bad one too. I can't think of somebody's name. Walter. Okay. I'm going to vote for Walter or Susan.
6: Mm-hmm.
5: Now, I may hate both of them. And most times I do hate both candidates. Randy, if you really must know. But I have to decide, who do I hate less?
6: Mm-hmm.
5: And that is the art of Delta, is figuring out how I can find that middle ground of saying, I have to figure out the difference of doing one thing versus another, because that's how grownups think. Now, are we going to be grownups when it comes to our retirement, or are we going to be toddlers? I don't like him. I don't like her. Bah, bah, bah, bah, bah. That is a toddler logic, not a grown-up way of addressing your retirement. So let me explain to you a toddler's reaction and a grown-up's reaction to tax planning. And this happens all the time. You have a million-dollar IRA. We effectuate a tax plan. And we say, all right, hey, retiree, we're going to take out $100,000 for 10 years to convert it to a Roth so that you get all of your taxable money out and doesn't pass on to your spouse if you pass away. It doesn't pass on to your kids, but we'll also get it so it hopefully is a lot less tax. Okay, yeah, that sounds great. And then April comes along.
6: Mm-hmm.
5: And we get a nasty, nasty phone call. I just paid $15,000 in taxes. Toddler. That is a toddler response to tax planning. Grown-up response. Thank you so much, Greg, for making sure I only pay $15,000, because I know if I would have passed away, my son is in the 35% tax bracket, and you just saved me $20,000 on that one draw, but roughly $200,000 over the course of my entire IRA detaxing strategy. Toddler? I don't like to pay tax. No crap. You allowed to say crap on the radio, Randy? I just said crap.
6: You can do that.
5: Say it again. No crap. You can't think of it in terms of paying tax. No one likes paying any tax. We get it. It stinks. But the reality is that $1 million is getting taxed no matter what. No matter what, it's just a question of when and how much. So why not pay the least amount possible on your IRA? That is what our IRA tax plan does for the grownups out there. The toddlers will throw the hissy fit, and most of them will keep throwing the hissy fit every year and act surprised that they have to pay tax on a chunk of money they'd never paid tax on. The reason most people don't feel this pain, Randy, is very simple. They don't ever spend it. And it ends up going to their kids, and then their kids end up paying tax on the whole thing at the higher tax rates. We call that the kiddo's penalty. You could take it out at 10 or 15% or 30 or 35%. If it goes to the kids, if they take that whole $1 million out, they're going to pay $300,000, $350,000 is going to go to Uncle Sam just in federal tax. That's not even counting your state tax, depending on where you live. So let's avoid that. Let's be grownups, not toddlers. And embrace the art of Delta planning, where it's like, I want to know what the difference is. I know I don't like it. I'm not saying you have to like paying $15,000. I'm just saying you have to like it more than paying $35,000. That is what our IRA tax plan does. No matter what, it's getting taxed, folks. You have to embrace that. That $1 million IRA is not yours. It is a loan from Uncle Sam, and he is going to come knocking now or in the future for his bill, and only you can control how much you pay him if you plan now. The IRA tax plan, our tax specialists, all these people are going to work together to hopefully give you some direction to save the most amount of taxes possible on your IRA. 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This is one of the most powerful parts of our roadmap. 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It's one of the most revealing. 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We'll do it for free, Randy.
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6: 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You start to figure that out in your head. A recent survey had 75% of people picked the income, the $60,000 a year, because they did the math. And here it is. $60,000 a year, if you pull that out of that $1 million, it would last about 16 years. But that should probably show you that, you know, $60,000 a year for life is probably the better route. And Greg, this kind of shows me that we should be looking at the monthly number, not necessarily that big number that everybody is focused on, $1.4 million, all that stuff, that we should be focused on month and we should be focused on income. And that is where really the secret to happiness is in retirement, isn't it?
5: Can I be a jerk?
6: Sure, go ahead.
5: What is up with this article? Investment, what are they, a pirate? Are these pirates? Are they just taking the million and burying it in some desert island? Can we assume 5% growth? Can we actually use some common sense here? If you take $1 million, you're not going to be like, I'm going to go put it under the palm tree, and never use it and take my $60,000 a year from my, the parrot on my shoulder, Like, what the heck's going on here? If we just assume a 5% growth rate, that thing's going to last 30 years. I mean, This stressed me out. All right. I got that off my shoulders. I mean, it's just nonsensical that someone would not put it at least in a money market or something. Mm-hmm. I mean, what are we doing here, Randy? Mm-hmm. But not to poo-poo the investmentnews.com's point, although I just poo-pooed it. RDR. And when we go through this kind of analysis, what do people want? This is like a weird trick question. Like, do you want income or do you want a million? It's like, can I have both? How about instead of asking these stupid financial questions that have no context for any normal retiree, you know, factory worker, you know, engineer, none of these people are like thinking in terms of compounding interest in dollars and lifetime and how long you're going to live. They're just thinking, how about simple questions like, do you want to do everything you want in retirement or not do everything you want in retirement? I'll take the former, please, if I could. And I think that to me is the magic. When we start thinking in terms of reality versus numbers, the math gets really easy. Because if we look at what you do, and I'm not just saying this to be cheeky. If you sit there and say, I want to, let's break it down. Let's get in the weeds. That's what our income forecast says. Let's get in the weeds of what you do. Let's see what you did last year. All right. You went to Florida. You went for a month. Is that enough? Do you want to stay longer, shorter? They're like, no, month was good. We go in February. All right. We like to do two trips, a big one and a small one. All right. We're going to do a cruise. All right. That's great. We got those holders. So we start building out this thing. Was last year your ideal retirement or would you want to do a little more if you could financially? We always ask that secret. If you could do more, would you do more? Yeah. All right. Let's add an extra trip. And you know what? Let's add an extra week to Florida. Let's just give it a little buffer, a little fun buffer. This is the opposite. Most people do buffers for risk, not me. No. We're going to have more fun, Randy. We're going to have a little bit more excitement in your retirement. So we're going to add an extra trip. We're going to add these things. We're going to have all your, you know, hard costs, your healthcare, your Medicare payments, your, you know, house, utilities, blah, blah, blah, blah. We're going to add all that up. And what our income forecast does is it takes that number and it pushes it out 25 years, which is, you know, meaningful because 25 years is a nice long retirement. And we're going to assume a very conservative 5% growth. Hey, let's just say your money grows at 5%. And let's take that money out. We'll put some inflation there, some cost of living adjustments, all that fun stuff's in there. And this isn't a budget. Most financial advisors build budgets. Why? What do budgets make sure you don't do, Randy?
6: You won't spend.
5: You're scared because you made up a budget. This is the opposite. This is the ultimate spending hall pass. This is the permission slip that says, go out and do it. Because if we run this thing and your accounts hold even, you're feeling pretty good. What if they grow? Looks like we need another trip, Randy. My goal is to get you to spend your money, not have it grow arbitrarily in some accounts that don't mean anything. You're not trying to be the richest people in the graveyard. You're trying to have the most memories under management possible. And to do that, you need to have someone that's encouraging you. So the best part about this tool isn't when we build it the first time. It is cool. You'll see it and you'll be like, oh my gosh, my money grew. And usually the spouse, usually the wife, looks at the husband and gives you the I told you so look. I knew we should have done more. And the husband's like, all right, you got me. Fine. We'll do another trip next year. We'll add onto the patio. We'll do the pool. We'll do the hot tub, whatever. The sauna, all of these things. But the best part about the income forecast is we update it every year, but we keep it at 25 years to show you that longevity and to build confidence. And if your income forecast keeps growing every year, meaning the account balances that we project out keep growing, you feel real comfortable doing a little bit extra every year. And you never know what's coming up. And it's nice to have some flexibility to do a little extra. And that was the idea behind this income forecast as opposed to

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1: 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Let's go have some more fun. Let's have some more memories. But we'll also run a, you know, we have a fee analysis that we're going to talk about in our next segment. That really helps people understand what's coming out of their accounts and maybe highlights that maybe we're not fully aligned. Maybe me and my financial advisor don't have all of the same interests and goals. I might be thinking about trying to figure out how to buy my lake house, but my financial advisor might be thinking about how to buy theirs. And I think that's a scary place to be with someone in charge of your life savings. Our income forecast will be the most fun you've ever had in a financial meeting. We know they're lame. It's a low bar. But when you start talking about spending more and more money, they start to get kind of fun because you can start dreaming a little bit. And that's the whole thing the industry seems to miss and why we have this show, Randy.
2: 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You know, one of the things that you'll learn as you listen to Greg is consider the source. Mom used to say that to you. Consider the source. And when you go out there and look at financial news, when you see something called smart asset, you're probably going to get something that's going to be in favor of financial advisors. 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Using a financial advisor will probably get you 2.4 to 2.8 more in returns. And they also say it will save you from yourself. Those emotional decisions that you will make, the financial advisor will even that out and probably save you 5.5% per year. So a big savings there if you use a financial advisor. I'm going to go to the bathroom now and let Greg go for the next 10 minutes. Go.
1: Ah, geez. You know, I actually like Smart Asset in some ways. 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But no, if you've ever been on smartasset.com, if you ever want to understand a fee structure for a financial advisor you're evaluating, they break down everybody. Mm-hmm. Raymond, Eddie, Fisher, they have the most updated fee schedules, all the fun stuff in there. So I actually like what they're doing in terms of transparency, but they have ad revenue. They need to pay the bills. So, you know, I guess they sell their soul once in a while to, you know, whoever wrote this article. And I hear you, right? There is some veracity. I'm not going to completely blow this up. There's some truth to the fact that having a professional involved could help, right? And it's having the right kind of professional. But like having a professional involved, it's the most important financial decision you ever make. Everyone knows that. You're taking everything that you worked for 30 years and you're saying, all right, don't blow it. And you're either doing it on your own because you're a do-it-yourselfer, a DIYer, or you're picking someone like a financial advisor to help you navigate the next 20 or 30 years of your life. But they're the most important because you're relying on this money to last. And to not only last, I feel like that's the way the financial advising community, I want it to mean something. I want your retirement that you saved to mean something. I want it to produce memories. I want it to produce experiences. I want it to be for something more than just a bunch of numbers. I don't want you to get by. I want you to live your best life. I want you to chase your dreams. I want you to do new things. I want you to go out there and not worry about money. So when they see this, you must evaluate the cost of not having a financial advisor. So the cost evidently is losing some percentage points, which may or may not be true. I don't know. You got to kind of in the source. Could they be a little bit more efficient? Yeah, sure. Could they keep you from putting all your money into Costco gold bars? Probably. That could be another win where you're not putting all your money into

0: SpaceX, you know, Anthropic, and you know when it goes live too, and you're dumping your money into all these new IPOs, and you're listening to all the pundits talk about all these things. Like, yeah, they'll probably moderate some of that, hopefully, and not, you know, fan the flame. But I think, again, they miss the point. If I'm evaluating the cost of not having a retirement planner, not a financial advisor. 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We've reinvented a new name. 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And our entire system is built for you. Unlike most financial advisors who will work with anybody, right? 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And the cost of not hiring a retirement planner means you won't spend as much. You won't have as much fun. You won't go as many trips. You won't be as connected with your family. You won't feel as safe. You won't feel better. You won't have as much predictability. You'll have more volatility in your retirement. You'll have more investment decisions and less grandkid decisions. Is that what you want? Is that what people are looking for? I guess if you're looking for like a math course and a bunch of stress and a roller coaster of picking your trips based on how SpaceX does, then hire a financial advisor. But if you're looking to have someone that can predictably set you up to forget about your investments, make your retirement the easy part, and start focusing on the stuff that really matters in your life, your family, your friends, the people you love, like that's what hits home for me. That's why I do this job. I think that's why we fight so hard. It's because every year that people are scared and lose is 12 months of memories that could have been created to make really, really special lifelong events. Like, you know, I think about it in terms of my family. I'm sure you think about it in terms of your mom, Randy. Mm-hmm. But like the only thing that people run out of in life is time, right? And don't waste it with a financial advisor. Don't waste it with someone telling you no, or you can't, or you're scared. I would encourage people, let's look at what they charge for this. You know, we talked about the fee analysis as part of a roadmap. Your financial advisor will never know. You just bring your statements and we'll show you what they're taking for what they're giving. And it is their value. Do they do tax? Do they do legal? Do they do income forecasting? Do they do travel agencies? Do they do your tax prep and tax returns? Do they build your legal documents? What are they actually doing? Or are they just riding the stock market like most have the last 10 years? And just no matter how much of a dum-dum you are, you're still doing pretty good because the S&P 500 is growing every year. That's not planning. And that's not fostering a relationship that focuses on spending. It fosters a relationship that fosters investing, which isn't really what you're interested in, is it, Randy? Is that what people want? Do they want an investment advisor, or do they want a life partner and guide that will help them navigate their golden years with the most fun, the most security, and oh, make sure the accounts are full too, to ensure that you can keep doing more? I mean, there's two different, completely different philosophies here. And I think the fee analysis surprises people a little bit on what their advisor's investments cost and what they charge a year, not just on a yearly basis, but over the lifetime. I mean, you could think about an advisor's 1% fee on $2 million is $20,000. You know, that doesn't seem terrible. It's like over 30 years, that's $600,000. And they're just like, wow, that is a lot. That is a lot of my money going to Chip, who seems to not be able to understand what a preposition is. But, you know, he lives down the road and I guess he goes to my church and so be it. So, Randy, our roadmap does the fee analysis. It does all these things. I hope people take the time to dig in. I really do. I hope they take the time to think about what do they really want out of this relationship and what do they really want in retirement? Do they want someone that's going to be talking investments all the time, or do they want someone that's going to be talking about their next trip all the time and helping them feel good and confident in spending their retirement money, not just saving and investing it?
1: 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Well, we are up the mid-year point of the year. We just had the All-Star Game for baseball, and that's kind of the way that we kind of mark the middle of the year. Are you marking the middle of the year for you financially? And if you were to sit down with Golden Reserve right now, as a retiree or a pre-retiree, what would we be talking about to get everything in line for the mid-year point? That's coming up next on Fire, Your Financial Advisor with Greg Ehlert.
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1: Well, we're at the mid-year point. Always almost moving our way into August now. Baseball's All-Star Game is over with. We're at the mid-year point. So, Greg, if somebody sat down, I mean, many times you'll say to me, we're going to have a tax meeting, we're going to have a mid-year meeting, we're going to have these different meetings throughout the year to keep going. Talk to me about what you'd be talking about, I guess, with people who are clients and maybe people that aren't clients. They're moving in for the first time and how they're doing. What would be the checklist of things that you just kind of go through to questions that you would ask people?
0: Sure. So let's talk about our clients. So the clients that come in the doors have two in-person meetings a year. Most people, I think, only have one meeting a year. We have two. And in the first half of the year, usually a little bit closer to the, like right around when our second quarter starts around March, we do an annual review. That annual review is exactly what you think of an annual review. It's a tire kicker. Do you have any health issues and changes, family issues and changes, wealth issues and changes, life issues and changes? And do we need to make any adjustments? Sometimes we need to get legal involved. Sometimes we need to get tax involved. Hey, we sold some property. We were thinking of, you know, my husband has Alzheimer's. So, you know, all of these things alert changes to the finance, the legal, the tax. All of these things affect everything. So we need to make sure that we stay on top of any big life changes. If no big life changings happen, then we're going to start talking about your income forecast. We're going to say, hey, let's update your income forecast again. Let's see how much money would be left in 25 years if you spent the same amount of money last year you did every year.
1: Okay.
0: That gives them confidence as they're changing their spending habits. It's a great exercise. We're going to dig in to investments from the standpoint of, are you happy with the split, the amount of risk, the returns, all that fun stuff that gets handled like it would at any review. And, you know, we're going to do some dreaming. We're going to see, we're going to talk about Golden Ticket, our travel agency, to see, you know, again, it's at no charge or no cost to them, but like, is there any upcoming trips, group trips? You know, we do two or three group trips as a company that we send our clients on that they love to be part of. We're doing the Bahamas here in the fall. We're doing Vegas, at the beginning of the year. So those are just two of the upcoming trips that we have planned. And then we're saying, hey, or do you want to plan one for your own? And they can just reach out and build their own adventure. Cause again, it's about life and memories, not just finance and retirement. And then, you know, at the end of the day, we're going to make sure, again, the legal's buttoned up, the tax, you know, we're going to talk about a little tax, but the second meeting of the year is the tax planning meeting. So coming up here in October, November, we're going to do our tax draws and our tax conversions to make sure that our IRA tax plan is not only being updated based on the new balances, but also being executed, that we're doing our Roth conversions every year, that we're maxing out your plan to ensure that we're on time to get your entire IRA Roth up and in the right position to have the maximized tax savings to pass on to your spouse or to your loved ones. So that's kind of our year in a nutshell once you're a client. For people that aren't a client, Randy, we would sit down and we do analysis. We do a second opinion analysis. We look at your market, you know, markets, fees that you're paying, you know, your legal plan. We look at your tax situation for your IRA and we look at your income plan. We do that at no charge, no cost, no obligation. When you come in, our market risk report will break down what percentage of assets could go backwards, what's the risk, and what could that mean in dollars if we have another 10, 15, 20% downturn? How much would you lose, and how long would that take to go back? And then you can kind of decide, is it too much, too little? Kind of Goldilocks it. Fees, we're going to show you what you pay your advisor, what you pay for your investments, and then show you not just what comes out of your accounts every year, but would come out over the course of retirement, and saying, are you getting the value for what you're paying? Legal, we'll have an inventory of your legal documents to see which need updated, which should be added, which are in good shape. It's kind of like another process where our attorneys are just kind of kicking tires to make sure that you have all the right updates in place. The tax, we're going to do an IRA tax plan that we've talked about earlier in the show. We're going to show you our tax team is going to break out. Hey, here's where you should be taking money out each year. Here's how much to maximize tax savings over the next 7 to 10 years. And then the income forecast we've talked about a ton today, which just is, hey, here's how much is going to be left in 25 years if you spend the same amount you did last year in your accounts to hopefully build confidence to spend more, not less in retirement. That's our roadmap in a nutshell, Randy. And we think it's the right first step for that second opinion. Your financial advisor will never know if you're nervous about that. We can do all of this stuff just through some statements and conversations. We'll get it built up for you. And then you can do what you want with it. You can use it. You can take it back to your financial advisor. You could decide to fire your financial advisor or whatever you need. This is the kind of things that we do. We've done it for the last, you know, shoot forever, almost 10 years now, because we care about retirees. We care about them having the right information. And if they have this information, Randy, they tend to make great decisions.
1: Mm-hmm. And that is really a great way to end this today, is more information for you about what you're in for in retirement. And working with a group that's been through retirement hundreds and maybe thousands of times, and they've seen, you know, some of the missteps that people have made, we want to make sure that you don't make missteps as well and say, this is what's coming if we keep going down this path. Let's do the roadmap for you today. 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
6: On again, I'm Paul Stevens, Fox News. The White House Correspondents Association dinner was back on Friday night.
7: This time, the gathering in Washington was more subdued with a smaller crowd and tighter security. The dinner was abruptly halted back in April by a shooter at the Washington Hilton, but President Trump insisted the gathering continue.
8: So in this country, we believe in freedom of speech. We settle our differences not with bullets, but with open and vigorous debate. And no deranged loser with a gun will ever change that. We can't let that ever happen.
7: The president delivering a rambling speech that praised some journalists and took pot shots at others. Chris DeMeo, Fox News.
6: Following 13 straight days of U.S. military strikes against targets in Iran, the president now hinting he might launch a major strike, Fox's Chan Lee Painter.
9: He says the military is locked and loaded. Even as talks continue, President Trump says Tehran remains far from a deal. The New York Times reporting U.S. intelligence believes Iran's new supreme leader may be more open to pursuing a nuclear weapon. As concerns grow inside the administration that China and Russia could be enabling Tehran. Trump says both leaders have assured him they are not arming Iran.
8: I don't think they'd want to have me disappointed.
9: Meantime, the standoff is spreading at sea. The U.S. military says it disabled a second commercial ship after it allegedly ignored four warnings and tried to breach Iran's blockade.
6: And the president recently warning that Iranian civil infrastructure like power plants and bridges could also be targeted if attacks on commercial shipping in the Strait of Hormuz continue. Meantime, France using a massive specially adapted cargo plane to dump flame retardant on a wildfire that's forced the evacuation of tens of thousands of people, including some from suburbs in the wine region of Bordeaux. Fire crews digging trenches trying to slow that blaze down. 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
23: Making it out, but not getting away. Mostly cloudy skies this morning. More clouds the rest of the day. Right now it's 69 with a high at 78 today in Indianapolis. I'm Jarrett Lewis. Good morning. Here's what's trending at 9:03. Four Colombian men are charged with stealing over $365,000 in cash, jewelry, and designer bags from a home in Fishers. The theft happened earlier this week. Fishers Police Major Ryan Jones says officers used traffic cameras to identify at least two cars connected to the break-in.
24: If people are going to come into Fishers and commit crimes like this, we're going to use every tool available to find them and hold them accountable.
23: Jones says the four suspects targeted these people in particular because they owned a jewelry store. One of the suspects admitted to watching the victims for at least 2 weeks before stealing from them. Fishers police believe there could be another three suspects connected to this heist. An Indiana University football player is in jail after a fight at a Bloomington apartment.
25: Tyrone Burris Jr. wanted to go to the pool at an apartment with his friends where he lives. Investigators say Kira Motley got mad and pepper sprayed Burris because he went without her. Both were taken to the Monroe County Jail Thursday. Motley is facing charges and Burris is facing felony charges for strangling her. Jake McDaniel, 93 WIBC Mobile News.
23: AES is moving to a private ownership with BlackRock expected to take a roughly 50% stake. Consumer advocates for more than 1 million AES Indiana customers are urging state regulators to block the deal unless BlackRock breaks up its holdings first.
26: And one of the challenges here that we see is BlackRock's a private equity firm, a hedge fund essentially. Their main mission is extracting profit from the assets that they own.
23: The Citizens Action Coalition filed the complaint because it believes BlackRock's proposed takeover of AES doesn't serve the public's interest. That's what Kerwin Wilson told Fox 59. The group is urging regulators to break up BlackRock before approving the deal. And this weekend is the Brickyard 400 at the Indianapolis Motor Speedway. Among the drivers hoping to win on the famous oval is Chase Briscoe, a native of Mitchell, Indiana.
27: Yes. Super excited to get back there. It's really, really special. I mean, you see that Indy 500, we've been trying to get behind, a Hoosier driver and to be the Hoosier driver on the other side of the fence and be the one receiving that. It's really, really special. So.
23: Qualifying is this afternoon. The O'Reilly Series race is this afternoon as well. The Cup Series race will be Sunday with a 2:00 green flag. And now your forecast from the American Standard Cooling Weather Center.
28: Partly to mostly cloudy skies Saturday with high temperatures around 80 degrees. Winds are going to come out of the southwest, which means we'll build the humidity in once again. Some patchy fog possible overnight before highs near 90 on Sunday. I'm Fox 59 meteorologist Ethan Rosick for 93 WIBC.
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29: Hey, Jared.
23: Oh, hey.
29: How's it going?
23: It's going. We're
29: good
23: here.
29: To see you, man.
23: We're here. Back-to-back weeks. You guys are in studio. That's kind
29: I know.
23: Of, that's
29: Isn't it great? It's great to see you. And
30: I hear his voice all the time. I think he's here 7 days a week.
29: I think he probably is right now. Is that right?
23: Yeah, it's been quite the stretch.
29: I want to report a... Because I know you want to break stories.
23: Uh-huh.
29: We had some vandalism at our store last night.
23: Oh.
29: It happened in the bathroom. It did. But look, I'm going to show Allison.
23: In what part of the bathroom?
30: Allison's
29: on the wall.
30: Ready to take
29: Allison,
30: a look.
29: This is what happened in the bathroom last night.
31: Oh. At Sullivan's?
29: Yeah.
31: Oh.
29: Tell everyone what it says.
31: It says, quote, fight fascism.
32: Is it in?
29: Yeah. In our beautiful bathrooms.
31: But
29: that's what. And
31: is it tape?
29: No.
31: Black
29: no,
31: tape?
29: No, it's actually.
31: It's paint?
29: Yeah,
31: black
29: paint or a thick marker. But it's kind of like, and I kind of.
31: Did they at least use your paint?
29: Well, that's what I don't know. If I find out it's Lowe's paint, I'm going to be ticked. But, Jared, and I don't know, and I know you're kind of a buff of political stuff. I always thought that the fight for fascism started in the bathroom at a hardware store. Didn't you?
31: Well, I mean, yeah. Clearly.
29: I mean, it
23: that's
29: just seems like that's ground zero.
23: Uh-huh.
29: Because
32: I didn't think of it, but you're right.
29: Yeah, because hardware stores across the nation are kind of an iconic institution that is in every small town, and you knew the fight for fascism was going to start there, ground zero. And then now it's come to
30: Jared,
29: roost in our stores.
30: Wouldn't you love to have Pat Sullivan as a father? you came home, you had your butt beat up all day long, and he starts coming up with that everyday wisdom. Sullivan, you're all right.
29: No,
32: that's really awful.
29: Serious.
32: It is
29: terrible.
32: Maddening.
29: Yeah.
32: Maddening. What people are just so destructive. But they took that on Monument Circle where we used to work. They took that LGBT sign and just, you see the four guys and two guys just moving it back and forth and moving it and ripping it off.
29: Where
32: and
29: was
32: just
29: that at?
32: Running. Monument Circle in front of our
30: right old, in front of the old Emma's building.
29: Right.
32: There's a sign there that they put there a few years
31: like
32: ago.
31: A historical
32: pride. It was like a monument. Yeah, like a little
31: sign.
32: Sign. Heavy, big sign.
31: Well, remember during 2020 when they were, you know, having fun downtown? They spray painted the monument.
32: I feel like
31: crazy.
32: It's, something's rising again with all of this destruction of property.
29: I agree.
32: And
0: which bathroom
32: no
0: was
32: fear.
0: It?
29: I'm sorry?
0: Which bathroom was it?
29: I was number three.
31: Oh, that's the one I use.
29: I know, because bathroom. Here's the thing about bathroom three.
30: I'm ready, Jared.
29: The psychology of the bathrooms. So there's five bathrooms, five individual unisex bathrooms.
30: Never take the first one.
29: The first one is the first and second get all the use. The employees go to four and five because you know they want to be away from one and two because they know how much use that. So I always settle on three.
31: Me too.
29: Because I think it's the least used.
32: This is how you actually do. This is true stuff. Research and studies show that even when you go into a bathroom, like the bathrooms we have here, and there's three or four stalls, you're likely go into the middle. You're likely to go into the middle. Farther towards the wall. That's a handicap one now.
30: For urinals. Urinals, a guy will have one shoulder against a wall every time.
32: Oh, really?
30: Nobody wants to go
31: in. I guess that makes sense.
29: Yeah.
30: Because you only have to engage with one.
29: The weird thing is that, like, and Jared knows this too. Jared, if there's three urinals, you walk in, no one's at it, which one do you use?
0: The middle.
30: Never.
29: My
30: not
29: God.
30: Me.
29: You know what? Start,
30: are you crazy?
29: You know what?
30: No,
29: start using the women's bathroom.
0: That's a guy who sets the tone right there.
29: No. I mean, what that is.
0: Yeah. Who wants to,
29: everyone
0: who wants
29: knows.
0: To come up next to me? You got a choice now.
29: No.
0: Whoever
29: right
0: comes
29: or
0: in
29: left.
0: Next.
29: You always go right or left.
30: That's
29: how you
0: go
29: don't the far, take the middle.
0: You go to the far right.
30: Now, do you know
0: if
30: why
0: you don't
30: the,
0: go to the middle?
30: Do you know why the middle urinal is always the low cut urinal in the men's room?
32: For the children?
29: What's low cut mean?
30: It's about 12 inches lower than the big
29: kids wheel. Urinal.
32: It's for the
30: it's
32: kids.
30: A kids for,
32: yeah.
30: And it's because a
29: yeah,
30: father.
29: Yeah, but that's
30: can,
29: always to the right.
30: No, it should be in the middle, and the plumber will tell you it's because a father can go in.
29: Well,
30: there.
29: Well, that's not where they are.
30: And
29: they're
30: always,
29: at. I don't know if you've been.
30: There.
29: Are you using the women's restroom too? Because
30: Sullivan,
29: Jarrett will tell you, isn't the little urinal always to the right or to the left? It's never in the middle.
30: It should be in the middle.
0: I don't know my
29: Jarrett,
0: bathroom.
29: Speak up. You're a news guy.
31: I didn't know urinals had sizes.
32: If there's a trough, is there a lower area for the children?
30: There's a high side and a low side.
29: Well, there's a low spot just because the urine has to flow down, but no, it's
0: great
29: generally.
0: Question.
31: So do you
0: when
31: have to hold your
32: when you're using a trough, which way direction do you
30: go? Down.
32: Go? Do you
30: Terry,
32: go, to,
30: go down.
29: Really, you want to be high on the trough so you don't have to see what's going on upstream.
30: Going, flowing by it.
31: Or be in the splash zone, maybe?
30: If you guys have never seen the urinals, just go into the men's room, cover for one another, and just go in there and see what it looks like.
31: No, I know what a urinal looks like. I just didn't know there was
29: Denny,
31: different
29: I think you're completely wrong on that. I'm not saying that it's not correct. I'm saying in everyday use, the kids' urinal. Ethan, will you please speak up on this?
0: You remember
29: it's always
0: I said
29: to the
0: last
29: right
0: week,
29: or left.
0: That's my boss. And I do agree.
30: Yeah, see, I knew this gonna was going to happen. More? Allison's compromised. You're compromised, and so far
31: I'm
30: as I
31: only
30: know,
31: partially
0: but
31: compromised.
0: I do,
30: partially
0: I
30: compromised.
0: Do agree that when I pay attention to it and look, like, because I'm a short guy, so sometimes I need to use the kids' one, but. It usually is to the right next to a wall, but
30: yeah, that doesn't mean it's right. It just means that somebody's thinking that.
29: All right, I understand.
0: Yeah, I think we're all
30: a father wants to be by his son, and if he walks in, he doesn't want to. If his son's in the middle, then he knows he's going to be on his right side or his left side instead of up against the wall. If somebody's already up in the middle trough, then his son has to be separated from his father in the bathroom, and that's not what you want.
0: Yeah.
29: Okay.
30: Okay.
32: This has been Trough Talk.
31: Good morning.
32: Urinal.
29: Well,
32: Jared,
29: one more urinal thing. If you might, if you flash back to the 19, when did I start the show? 93. So, I don't know, in the 90s sometimes. I made a big stink out of the Hoosier Dome, our previous stadium.
32: Yeah.
29: There was no kids' journals. How could they have built that building with no kids? So dads would have to lift their kids up. They put their feet on the porcelain to go to the bathroom.
30: And see, this is where I always fought with architects. Engineers will do it exactly as the architects draw it. But architects sometimes don't have common sense. And I know there's a lot of architects out there who are really, really smart. But by golly, you don't know toilet behavior.
29: So, I mean, let's say that I went to the game with Ethan. I would have to pick him up. And he would have to put
30: his feet
29: on, you know, and then you got urine shoes.
0: Yeah, my friends are really getting tired.
29: Jared's going,
0: it.
29: Can I leave now?
32: Oh, yeah, Jared could leave.
30: Yeah, he's got
1: phones are ringing back here.
29: It's a busy. I know you got a couple investigations
1: it's a busy
29: going
1: Saturday
29: on.
1: Morning.
29: Hey,
30: see you, brother.
29: See if you can run down who.
1: Yeah, you got cameras outside your bathrooms?
29: We actually do. And it's kind of hard because you don't know. You see the people coming in and out of number three, but you don't, you know, if you walked in and saw a sign that said fight fascism, would you go immediately to someone in the store and say, hey, someone graffitied your wall? So I don't know I don't know how long it was in there. So we're kind of going through and we had a big event going on. We had Summer Fridays. The place was packed because it was such a nice night that. So I don't know.
31: Well, we have so many employees. I feel like someone would have seen it pretty quickly.
29: Yeah.
0: Yeah, I was actually in that bathroom not too long after I left, so I can clarify that it wasn't
31: on Friday.
29: Not there
0: before, like 4:30.
29: Okay, you were in number three.
0: Yeah, I followed your lessons on that one.
29: Yeah, that was part of my training.
30: Oh, Jarrett, you need to get back to work.
1: The fascist garden center of
29: I'm telling you.
31: No, they're fighting it.
29: Right through America's hardware stores. That's where it's starting. See you, man.
1: Later.

0: induction. 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Power tools.
1: Hey, good morning. Welcome. 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Water storms, fire and wet basements. Life happens. Michaelis happens to help you through it. Welcome, welcome, welcome. We have a shortened show today, just 2 hours.
2: I don't think so.
3: Not today.
2: But we do have a surprise. Terry's here.
1: Terry's here.
2: We thought she would be gone because the state fair is coming up and she works there. But she got her dates mixed up. Hooray for us.
1: Yes, hooray for us.
3: I'm not sure that anyone cares about it, but we do. I did show up today.
1: I think everybody really cares. And I was on JMV, and he goes, then join and Terry will be. I said, oh, no, Terry's off. And here you are.
3: Going to the fair.
1: It was so exciting. It was like Christmas morning.
3: July has been so long. I cannot believe this is not the last. It's the last weekend in July is when I start working at the fair. And I can't believe that this isn't it. This has been the longest month.
1: It has been a long
3: ever.
1: Month.
3: We have another whole week.
1: Whole week.
3: And
1: but what a beautiful couple of days
3: of
1: weather,
3: gosh,
1: though.
3: We've been so lucky. I want to live somewhere where that's the weather every day.
1: I'm telling you, this whole thing about California.
3: What do you mean?
1: All they do is they're the ones pushing out the stories about the homeless, the drugs, and how traffic and how horrible it is. It's beautiful out there.
3: Is it beautiful? You mean the weather? I'm talking about the weather. Yeah, just
1: and
3: like
1: people are nice. And
3: Laguna, and you were right in Los Angeles, right?
1: Yeah, we were at SoFi for the game, and then we went to Laguna Beach because we wanted to visit a garden center that we like. So
2: he's not even like joking.
1: I'm not joking.
3: And now we're going to go visit a garden center that I really have wanted
1: really
3: to always
1: cool.
3: see.
1: Come
3: on, everybody.
1: They have a restaurant and stuff. And
3: we're in California. Kind of... Let's go to the garden center.
4: Did you check out their urinals?
1: I don't think I use the restroom there. No.
3: But the weather.
1: The weather.
3: This is the weather. That's the weather.
1: It's like 70 to 75, low humidity every day. I asked the Uber driver, it's like, how often does it rain? He goes, I don't know, about 4 days. 3-4 days in the winter.
3: Yeah, but the wildfires.
2: Yeah, that scares me.
3: That's pretty spooky. But
1: I don't know.
3: Is there
1: really
3: someplace
1: nice.
3: Else without the wildfires? But is this type of that 75 degree temperature, 65 in
1: We're
3: going
1: to have to ask Denny because he's the smartest one here.
4: I like Northern California.
1: Is it the same weather?
4: It's slightly different. It's more like fall weather all the time instead of like nice summer weather like what we had the last couple of days. But Northern California is pretty nice. That's a wine country up there.
3: Yeah.
4: And that's where the Green Triangle is. That's where they grow all the dope.
3: Oh, sure.
4: That's where that magic frog stuff was developed.
1: I thought that was in Oregon. Oregon and Washington.
4: Northern California seems to be better stuff.
1: I'll be darned.
4: And the politics are better for it, too.
3: You know what? Hawaii is beautiful.
2: I would love to go to Hawaii one day.
3: It even smells
1: I would
3: good.
1: Too, but
3: it's like an air freshener. Wherever you go, there's an air freshener. It smells like gardens.
2: Well,
3: and
2: Febreze does have a Hawaiian tropic
1: when
2: breeze.
1: When did you go?
3: It lasts all the time.
1: When did you go?
3: We went two or three times. Three times.
1: Have you
3: with,
1: really?
3: The WIBC listeners. I would take them on the trips. Or I would go with them on the trips.
1: Okay.
3: And so, now that I'm thinking about it, that was perfect weather.
4: Have you been to Hawaii? I've never been to Hawaii.
1: No, I haven't. I always look and go. It's like, it's like 4 hours to California and then
3: 4 or 5 to get there.
1: Yeah.
3: Even then. It's closer to Japan.
1: I can get to Ireland in 6.5, 7.
3: And now you can go, guess what? Now we can go to Lebanon. President Trump said, hey, everybody, you can go. I'm taking the ban off.
4: Lebanon used to be one of the most beautiful places in the world. In the
3: really?
4: Levant. Yeah. Northern Lebanon. The Levant was just beautiful. Yeah.
3: You can go.
2: Lebanon, Indiana. I can't believe it.
1: That's what I was thinking, too. Thank you for saying that.
3: No.
1: Because I'm sitting there going, Lebanon.
3: No.
1: I didn't know they were
2: beautiful
1: banned.
2: This time of year.
3: And take a trip to Lebanon and visit. I mean, where Hezbollah is.
2: It is beautiful. I'm looking at pictures now.
4: That's the first political thing I've ever heard you say.
3: Well, I think that's where they are. That's why, I was a little surprised.
4: They're in southern Lebanon, down Beirut.
3: Well, sure, that's what they are now.
2: Well, is there Trump Towers over there? Maybe
3: they know we're all coming. for the visit, they might move.
4: Geography with Terry Lynn Stacy. Today we're going to visit Beirut, wherever that might be.
5: We should teach geography together, Terry and I. It's like,
3: I will tell you, during the World Cup, I did have to look up where a couple countries were on the map because I wasn't quite sure.
4: Hey, Pat, I want to tell you, Jane watches the YouTube when we're in here, and last week, poor Ethan was on the camera, and he's going like this, and she goes, what was he all excited about? I said, well, he must have been trying to get Pat's attention for a break.
5: I thought he was doing something. He would just signal to me with something very inappropriate.
4: No, he wasn't doing calisthenics.
5: No, he was doing this.
2: He was doing sign
3: like
2: language.
3: Shadow animals.
5: Yeah. Like va, va, va, boom. What the hell is he doing in there?
3: Oh, that was...
4: You know, a while back I said something like 36, 24, 36, and nobody got it. When I was growing up, I remember everybody thinking that those were the perfect measurements for a woman. Do you remember 36, 24, 36?
5: No.
4: Now, Terry does.
3: Yeah,
4: but
3: it was in all the movies.
4: When you did this, now that's the shape of a vase in your grandmother's living room.
3: That's why we as women are so screwed up.
4: Yeah. Exactly.
5: That's right. 239-9393 is our number. Coming right back, 93 WIBC.
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5: 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We can do the garden center. 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

0: for you.
1: Hey, good morning. Welcome. My name is Pat. This is my friend Denny, who is rocking a non-collared shirt today.
2: Yeah, it's right, casual like Saturday for Denny Smith.
3: That does not, looks like an athlete.
1: It looks like he's in his jammies. Does he have a pajama bottoms on too?
4: It's a sun shirt.
1: Well,
2: oh, I actually do love the sun shirts.
1: Quite honestly, it's a turn on to me.
3: It's good looking.
2: You gave me an idea. We should do a pajama day where we all come in our pajamas.
1: Oh, that would be so fun.
4: Real pajamas are what we sleep in.
3: Oh my gosh.
1: Oh,
3: I was
1: going to
3: say what I sleep
4: do you,
3: in.
4: Do you
3: real
4: sleep,
3: pajamas. Really
4: now, wait a minute. Do you sleep in pajamas?
2: I sleep in like sweats and
4: yeah, exactly.
2: T-shirts.
4: Yeah, exactly. I have pajama bottoms, but I sleep in a sweatshirt.
1: I sleep in the nude.
5: I was about to say, me and Pat are me match.
1: Yeah, yeah.
2: You two won't be let in the building.
4: Yeah.
3: Oh my gosh, it doesn't surprise me not one
1: day. No, I just sleep in my undies, quite honestly, if you want the truth, because I get so hot. We keep the bedroom like it's 68. I still get hot.
2: You guys need one of those fancy beds where you can set the temperature on each side.
3: Mm-hmm.
1: That's a great
3: idea. You could endorse
5: how
3: it.
5: How do you not have that?
1: If I give you my credit card, will you order one for me?
2: Sure.
4: When we were in the HVAC
2: I'll order
4: business,
2: myself one as well.
1: Okay.
4: When we were in the HVAC business, there were two rooms that everybody complained were too hot. You've gotten one of them, which is the bedroom. What's the other one?
2: Bathroom?
3: No, not the bathroom.
1: The laundry room.
3: Is this a kitchen? Because
4: kitchen.
3: Of all the appliances?
2: Oh,
4: right.
2: Duh.
4: And what I train salesmen to say is that if the old man says, I want it a little bit colder in the kitchen or colder in the bedroom, you look over to the wife, the significant other, and says,
1: "So that's
4: how." Now, wait a minute.
1: Okay.
4: And says, how would you like to have a cooler kitchen? And she would say yes. And then the old man got his cooler bedroom and she got a cooler kitchen.
1: I think it's interesting how you address the... the male as the old man. I think that's a positive. Well, I think that probably got a lot of sales.
4: Did you know who?
1: Hey, old man, write the check before you die.
3: Did
4: I was
3: you ever
4: talking
3: call your
4: to
3: dad
4: friends.
3: Old man?
1: What's that?
3: In referring to him, did you ever say the my old man?
1: No,
4: I don't think I did that either.
1: I say my dad.
4: Yeah.
3: Yep.
4: Do you ever talk to your dad? Your dad passed. Do you ever talk to him?
3: Sometimes.
4: Yeah. Do you talk to your daddy? Every once in a while.
1: I think about my dad a lot.
4: Yeah.
1: I can't
4: every once in a while,
1: I
4: get in a jam and I'll just start having a conversation with him like we were on the telephone.
3: Mm-hmm. I don't really go that far.
4: You don't go that far?
3: No.
1: You know, Jenny, that works in our garden center this morning, told me today was her mother. Her mother would have been 99 today. And she walked in the kitchen and she said, Mom, happy birthday. I hope you're having a great time in heaven. And a Neil Diamond song, her favorite song, came on.
4: Now, see, that's what I'm talking
3: I
4: about.
3: Love that
4: you got to talk to the
3: amazing.
4: Ones that have left us.
1: Yep.
3: I agree. You can't tell me they're not in heaven watching over us and still watching us and talking to us.
4: And they're saying, God, don't do that, you knucklehead.
3: I love that story.
1: Yeah. I could see my dad going, what the hell?
4: Next
1: You're
4: time I see
1: hardware
4: Jenny.
1: Store.
4: So what was the Neil Diamond song?
1: I forget.
4: That's pretty cool.
1: So, yeah. So that
4: Jenny's
1: was
4: the one that
1: morning.
4: Does all the pots. And she does.
1: She is so talented.
4: Porch pots. Yeah.
1: We are very lucky to have her. She's very... sometimes she doesn't get my humor.
2: I don't think she's the only one.
1: Yeah, she's not the only one. Because sometimes she looks at me like, what's wrong with you? But she's really intense.
4: Yes, she is.
1: Really intense.
2: She's very focused.
1: So not, but you know what? She has one of those minds. She does, like, our perennial sales have gone up at Keystone like 40% since she arrived.
2: Wow.
1: And if somebody gets on the radio and says, hey, do you have any blue delphiniums, blah, blah, blah. She goes, yes, there's two on the bench, the second one in, there's two on the top of the table, and there's three more underneath. It's like...
2: She knows exactly where everything
1: exactly.
2: is.
4: She really knows she, her ferns. Great. I went in there once and just said, I want to get a fern for... And she goes, okay, who's it for? And is it going to be sunny, shady? And she goes through all these things, and she's just got this mathematical spreadsheet
3: fantastic.
4: Mind of exactly what fern to get.
1: She has birds. In her house, like big birds.
2: She does.
3: You mean like macaws? Or she
1: yeah.
3: or like big crows outside?
1: Yeah.
2: No, like things. The bow parrots
1: no,
2: and
1: no,
2: stuff.
1: Like,
2: she parakeets and parrots.
1: Yeah.
3: Oh,
1: but
3: she's got birds.
1: She had a bird, and this is another like sad story.
3: No, then don't tell it.
1: Okay.
3: Wait, is it awful?
4: Do you know the longest?
1: No,
2: it's a good ending.
3: Does anybody have dead at the end?
1: Yeah, the bird.
3: Oh,
1: the bird.
3: Man.
1: But it was an old bird. Her bird was, she had this bird for over 30 years.
2: Yeah, they live a long time.
4: Birds will live 80
1: the,
4: or 90 years.
1: All the cage doors were open.
3: Yeah.
1: Right? And the bird came walking down the hall and had never gotten out of its cage before.
2: I was looking for
1: Yep.
2: to say goodbye.
1: Yep.
4: Oh,
1: and she held
4: Allison.
1: The bird all night, and the bird passed away in the middle of the night.
3: Oh,
4: that's the way I want to go.
2: That is sweet, though.
4: I want to walk down the hall and have Jane hold me.
3: Oh, boy.
4: You know, she lets the cage open every once in a while. I can get out.
2: So go back to your cage, Denny.
4: That's exactly
3: walking
4: right.
3: Down the hall, shuffling down the hall. Here comes Denny.
1: Yeah.
3: Oh,
4: this
3: boy.
4: Is the big one.
1: Beth would tell me probably to get off the carpet in case she have bodily fluids.
4: She would say, "Put your clothes back on."
3: I truly do think about that. If I think I'm going down, I'm going to try to get. I think in my head, my plan is to get as close to the door as I can, so that they can just come in and get me.
1: So they don't see the rest of the house.
3: I have thought that through a million times.
4: That is so woman of you.
3: Or if something would happen to David, how am I going to get him closer to the door?
1: I'm having chest pains. Get me by the front door.
3: Make sure you get to the door.
2: Shut the bedroom door.
3: Oh, my gosh. Look at this place.
2: Clean up the bathroom. Hurry.
4: You talk to first responders. The worst nightmare is when they fall down behind the bedroom door and they can't get in.
3: These are the stories I've heard. Yeah, that's why I've got to get, if I'm in the bathtub, I've got to get out and get close to the door and get my clothes on before calling.
4: Don't die in the bathtub. Oh, golly.
3: Anyway.
4: Well, Pat, it might be time for a break.
5: It's the Home and Garden Show.
1: That's right. How you doing, Ethan?
5: Doing pretty good.
4: He's been waving at you.
1: Have you really?
5: Wait, yeah.
1: It's a little cloudier today, so I can see you a little better today.
5: Yeah,
1: than I have in the
5: past.
1: Sorry
5: about that.
1: So, by the way, when we come back, I'll give you a full report about Ethan's
2: official
1: job,
2: first week,
1: his job performance after his first week.
3: Oh, that'll be great!
4: Perfect example.
1: The highs and the lows,
2: and maybe Ethan can share some things he's learned.
1: That would be great. That would be great. We're coming right back. Our number 239-9393.
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1: Want to be put down for that.
2: Yeah, it is kind of interesting, though, that we've never, we were talking earlier, we had some vandalism of in our bathroom that says fight fascism, which oddly, the I thought the penmanship was excellent.
3: Oh, you can.
2: Did you see that? Oh, matter of fact, let's post that on our social media.
3: You want to?
2: Sure, why not?
3: Okay.
2: And I thought, but it is kind of weird because we have never had really anything like that. And all of a sudden, Ethan joins us.
4: And don't blame it on that poor boy.
3: Isn't it?
2: Well, I just think it's weird.
4: Just coincidence.
2: Kind of weird.
1: Everybody who comes in, I'm like, look, you want to send a message?
2: Bathroom
1: Go
2: three.
1: Bathroom three.
3: I'll supply the paint.
2: Yeah. So five bathrooms. The first two bathrooms are used the most. The back two is where the employees go. And the, so I.
4: Are you an end of the hall guy?
2: No, I want the bathroom with the least use, and I, through some calculations, I came up with bathroom number three. And that happens to be where the fight fascism.
4: They do have paint that is anti-graffiti, and you might try to talk to Benjamin Moore about that.
2: I am hoping this is a one and done.
4: Well,
2: quite honestly.
1: You know, honestly, joke's on them too. Three's the least used.
2: No one's going to see it.
4: Well,
2: if you want to fight fascism, you need to be in bathroom one,
1: yeah.
2: Right?
1: Yeah, he should. They should have thought about this.
2: That is an excellent point.
5: It's just this idea of no fear right now.
2: I know.
5: Among young people, I'm assuming a young person did this. I don't know that, but you know,
2: one suspect is young, and one from looking at the one person was in there 7 minutes, and I couldn't tell if they. Had problems or what?
4: Well, I want to hear about Ethan's first week here. How did he do?
2: You know what? He actually, I was really surprised. did really well.
4: Has he been
2: did really
4: in...
2: well because I did not know. Did you realize that his degree is in graphic design?
3: I knew that.
1: Mm-hmm.
2: I did not. I guess that's something I should ask when we were interviewing. I mean, he took right to, Canva, the computer program or the signage, and he's just been, and he's actually has a knack for merchandising as well.
3: Oh, I can see that.
4: Has he been up in the mezzanine?
2: Oh, yeah.
4: Oh, yeah.
1: What's that?
2: That's the loft.
3: Oh, yeah, I didn't know what that was called either, to be honest.
1: Yeah.
2: That's
3: the loft.
2: That's the French word for
1: Okay. Yeah. We don't have the fancy
4: word. Has he been upstairs? Okay.
1: Yes, I have been upstairs.
4: There we go.
2: Mm-hmm. Have you found any high school kids hiding up there?
1: No, actually, that's a pretty safe area to be in. There's not many people that go up there.
4: Ethan, did they give you a radio? Do you have a radio?
1: Yeah, that's probably my favorite part. I feel pretty official when I have that thing on the backside.
4: What's your squawk code?
1: Don't have that.
2: He doesn't have that. What was the first thing that you said on the radio?
1: I think it was Grills Line 1.
2: Oh, okay. Good. Mm-hmm. All right.
1: So, just letting him know.
3: That's a good one.
5: Mm-hmm. Yeah. It is a good one to get.
1: Yesterday.
5: You know? Maybe you should do morning announcements. Maybe you should start doing something like that every day.
1: Well, that'll give us like hey, how's it going, everybody, every once in a while. Yeah. So maybe I'll start echoing off that.
5: I think people like that kind of thing.
2: Oh, sure. Yeah, absolutely. So change of subjects here. I got an email yesterday. I meant to pull it up. Right now, Washington Township of Avon, Indiana. They're raffling. They have an auction for an old fire truck.
5: I saw this.
2: Did you see that?
5: My gosh, I love this story.
2: Yeah.
5: I really do.
2: I want to pull it up and see what the bid is right now.
5: It's $5,000.
3: Right now, current highest bid is $4,500.
5: So you could go $5,000.
3: There's one day left, everybody.
5: It's done it tomorrow. It's done tomorrow.
2: I can't
5: tomorrow.
2: Believe that somebody's not jumping on that. Danny, don't you need a fire truck for the farm?
4: I'm thinking put that where you put the tent out front. You could move it around. You could have fire sale, you know.
2: Oh.
5: I think it'd be really cool. You could really put it in the parking lot if you had it.
3: You for the hot buys.
2: Yeah. You think people are holding back, though? Is that's how auctions
5: go. Yeah, kids, how much? Kids love fire trucks even more than trains.
4: Pat, you could do an Irish green.
5: I'm not lying.
4: Do the Irish flag.

0: Like of green, white, and orange. Think what you could do with that, buddy.
1: It's $5,000, and it's probably it's a write-off, probably because it's charity.
2: Oh, yep, all proceeds are going to the Washington Township Avon Fire Department.
0: Did you get the email or the text message about the gloves? I got a guy with all these gloves, 5,000 gloves. He wants to sell you.
3: I don't want those.
0: You don't want those.
1: What about the fire truck?
3: Fire truck, I'm more interested in.
1: And you could pay. I mean, it could be Sullivan's. You could take that. Think about the parade, huh? This leading the trains.
3: Wow.
0: Now, I mean, and you might want to ask if it's running. Okay, those old diesels.
3: It is running.
0: It is running.
3: Yep, yeah. It runs, it pumps.
1: Does
3: it's
1: all
3: a,
1: the things.
3: It's a 2005.
1: It's amazing that they're letting go of this
0: Why
1: one.
0: Why are they letting go of it?
2: For 2005 E1 Spartan engine pumper, 1500 GPM.
0: Gallon
1: now known
0: permit.
1: As the 1500 Sullivan per Spartan minute? Engine pumper.
3: Yeah.
0: Allison, that's think about that. 50-gallon drums, that would be... 30 50-gallon drums.
3: Are you allowed?
0: A minute.
3: You think you're that street legal? Can just anybody?
1: It says you can drive it off the lot.
3: You just drive it out. Yeah. You can just have your own fire truck.
1: Yeah, you just drive it home.
2: You know, can you turn the sirens on?
3: But you know what the problem with driving a fire truck around?
0: What?
3: I mean, injured people are going to approach you. I mean, somebody with
0: you'd have to get a
3: deep gash on
0: get
3: their
0: yourself
3: face.
0: A Dalmatian. Put the Dalmatian up above.
3: You're not solving my problem.
1: Well, you know, it's going to take some time for you to learn how to drive it.
0: No, it's a stick.
3: It'd be easy.
1: I don't
0: and
1: know.
0: It might
1: I
0: even
1: think
0: be
1: about
0: an Allison
1: link.
0: Automatic.
1: It's, yeah. This is like pulling an RV behind you. And I just think, and if there's a, you know, if there is in the back seat, you know, in the back where the one guy drives the back part.
3: No, there's not
1: I'd like
3: that.
1: To have
3: there's,
1: that
3: it's
1: job.
3: Not that. It's not
0: a regular
3: lot,
0: fire
3: not a big
0: truck.
3: Ladder truck. But you know what? My trucks, I looked at my truck the other day. I have the oldest truck. Of everybody in our company
0: you're
3: that
0: park,
3: has
0: you're
3: a company
0: drive
3: truck.
0: This thing home and put it in the
3: well,
0: garage?
3: Well, I was thinking I would just drive it. Like, that would be my car.
1: I think there's a million things you could do with this thing. And again, kids love it more than even trains.
0: Sullivan, look at you.
1: It's $5,000 is all you have to do. $5,000.
3: I bet it jumps way up there by the end of the auction.
1: This
3: I bet
1: been
3: the
1: auction 40, you advertised it's been $4,500 for, and there's only been one bid. And that's the bid.
3: Yeah.
1: I'm not kidding you.
3: Oh, they're out there waiting.
1: They Trust better me. Hurry.
2: You only have 24 hours, Pat.
3: When's it in?
1: You've got to get it in
2: tomorrow.
3: Tomorrow at what time?
2: I don't know. This is 1 day and 3 hours.
3: Okay.
1: 1 day and 3 hours. Okay.
4: So around noon.
1: Yeah. Around noon tomorrow. It's $5,000. What you can make that in a
3: it's
1: half a day.
3: It's not going to stay at $5,000.
1: I bet
0: Listen
1: you
0: to this, Pat.
1: I bet you $5,000.
0: I'm looking at a pumper like this is $115,000, Pat. I just went to the garage where they're showing all the fire trucks. Here's one, $575,000, buddy.
1: You could resell it.
0: Here's the cheapest one like here is $80,000.
3: What? Okay, what year is that?
0: That is a 2004 Metal Fab.
3: No way.
0: Pumper. Yeah.
1: I'm telling
3: then
1: you.
3: Then why wouldn't they sell this instead of?
2: It's for charity.
1: It's for charity. And I think they were hoping to get a lot more.
3: I think they're going to.
1: I don't.
0: What'd you say? It was a 2011, Allison?
2: 2005.
3: And
1: it's an E1 Spartan. I mean, it's just a beautiful fire truck. It doesn't even look like an old beat up fire truck. This looks like a beautiful.
0: All right, here's a 2005 Pierce Contender Pumper, $100,000. And that's at the auction
1: it's a
0: house.
1: Major, major motor vehicle.
3: All right, if you go to Menus.
2: I'm not saying it.
0: It's
3: municipal.
0: French.
3: Municipal. Okay. Municibid.
1: Yeah.
3: MUNICBid.com.
2: Yep.
3: You'll find it on there.
1: It will. And it still stands.
3: All right,
1: watch
3: it tomorrow on your show. Let me know.
1: Okay, I will. But it's only had one bid so far. Oh, and that's the 4,500.
3: Remember when we used to do the Salvation Army thing and it was just, we used to have just a bunch of athletes' shoes and jock straps
1: yeah,
3: and stuff.
1: I remember it well.
3: But remember how they all would come in at the end? So everybody would wait until Sunday.
1: I don't know. I think this has been well publicized about this fire truck, and nobody's willing. People have a lot to think about. How do I? Where do I put it? What do I?
2: I mean, gas alone.
1: But I gas alone.
0: This is a beautiful yellow truck. Here it is.
3: It is beautiful.
1: Oh, it's yellow and red. It's got Avon. I mean, you can obviously paint over that. Sullivan Hardware would really be cool on this fire truck. I'm telling you, you'd be invited to all the parades.
3: Oh, great.
1: I think all the kids would sit in the fire truck. You could have touch a truck day. You know, all the people are doing touch of trucks.
3: Oh, sure. You know what? Morgan and Morgan would be following me around.
0: 45.
1: I don't know about the insurance. I wonder what it does cost to insure something like a fire truck.
3: Can't be any worse than a train. 239-9393. Coming right back, 93 WIBC.
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0: Hey, good morning. Welcome back. Pat Sullivan here. Denny Smith is over there.
1: Hey, buddy. How are you?
0: The stars of the program are in the middle.
1: Yeah, aren't they the best?
0: Allison, Terry, and then we got Ethan.
2: And the real star behind the glass.
0: Behind the glass.
3: The funny man.
0: The funny man. Hey!
1: So what is his title again? Manager of strategic location?
0: Here's the thing at our
2: store. Pat's right hand.
0: This is the biggest problem we have. Not the biggest problem.
1: Pat's left hand.
0: No one really has any titles. So, and we don't. Like, for all the things, we're kind of a bunch of idiots, quite honestly.
2: No.
0: So,
1: there's a time to use the plural, and you can say I'm an idiot, but you can't say we're
0: so idiots. I was speaking to a group of hardware people from around the country that were in for a one-week seminar that is taught at the, it just so happens, the Hardware Association's, their headquarters is here. So they brought them out to the store. And I'm talking to about what we do, experience retail, all that. And one of the guys goes, he goes, I noticed none of your staff wears name badges. I'm like, I never thought of it. it never really crossed my mind.
3: You know what? I didn't think about it either. I guess, I mean.
0: But, you know, kind of the weird place we're in, if we did do that, you wouldn't want any high school girls or even. You wouldn't want your real name on that.
3: Right.
0: So when people wear, do they just put fake names?
3: I'm starting to think, I don't think I see name tags like I used to before.
0: Yeah, because I certainly would never have a high school kid.
3: Yeah, I don't think.
0: With their real name.
2: I remember a customer one time lectured me because I didn't answer with my name. I answered the store phone to Sullivan Hardware. How can I help you? I said, you need to say your name.
1: All right. Now that's,
2: and then I get my fake name.
1: There's some science to that, because the last thing the customer should hear when you answer the phone, thank you for calling Sullivan Hardware, this is Denny. Because the last thing they hear is their anchor, and then you establish a relationship immediately.
2: Well, they don't need to be rude about it, so I gave them a fake name.
0: Yeah.
1: Give them anything, but that's what they'll hold on to.
0: I always try to make some sort of body noise at the last thing. You know, kind of like that. Because then I think they'll remember.
2: Fine.
0: Yeah.
2: They'll remember you.
0: It's kind of fun. So tell me about the Breaking Away 2 movie.
3: Oh, no, it's not called Breaking Away 2.
0: I know.
3: It's called Little 500. And they're doing some filming at
1: Armstrong Stadium.
3: I was going to say, I couldn't remember the name of the stadium.
0: Pat, are they going to get a crowd?
3: Well, they've been calling for it. Denny and I, on first day, we had on the producers from Pegasus, the founder of Pegasus Pictures, these great young guys that went to IU, and they formed a movie company.
0: Okay.
3: Right after college. They stayed in Bloomington, and they've done like 10 films now, and they're really doing well, and they love this story of the first women's team that was allowed in the Indy at the Little 500
1: to ride the bicycles,
3: because
1: the girls always rode trikes,
3: right?
1: And yet the girls wanted to ride the bicycles, and so this is about those two girls.
3: It's really a good story, and so they've been needing extras. They needed 12,000 extras.
0: So in the fall of 78, when they were filming Breaking Away, I happened to be in college.
3: I love that movie.
1: 3 days.
0: Well, I was actually down there for 2 weeks, and they were filming, but. No one wanted to go because they wouldn't allow coolers in. Like back in the 70s, you could take your coolers in. So everyone was mad
3: that you couldn't take it.
0: Yeah. And the fraternity that I was in, you know, nobody wanted to go.
3: That you were in.
0: Theta Chi.
3: I forgot you were a fraternity boy.
0: Oh, yeah.
3: It's just so hard to understand.
0: But now
3: that.
0: I kick myself. Why didn't I go? You know?
3: Well, it is these kind of films, these local films. Like I remember when, when Hoosiers was filmed in Knightstown, and everybody came because they need all those extras to fill the stands and the seats. And that's the same thing that's going on in Bloomington today. They're doing filming. It's made in the 80s. So they were asking if you could just look like you were in the 80s and wear, you know, high top tennis shoes and your IU stuff and just be an extra.
0: That's so cool. Yeah. And I miss those. Now the Hoosiers is like, we were buried in kids. Wasn't that like 81?
3: 80s. Yeah. It was when the film,
0: something like
3: right.
0: That.
3: It was.
0: Yeah. So we had kids. This, no excuse. I mean, I was at college.
3: Yeah.
0: Makes me laugh too. And, you know, they were trying to get everyone to come out, and We just didn't go because
3: that would have been a great movie.
0: Because one of the fraternity guys goes, they're not even letting you take coolers in there. It's like, hey, I'm not going either.
3: Man, I can't believe you were in a fraternity.
0: Oh, yeah. I had a whole college experience. Whole college experience, and I was home and back to work by Labor Day. By Labor Day. I'm telling you, I couldn't quit because the office was closed on Labor Day. I had to wait. We're coming right back. Hour number 2, 93 WIBC.
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3: Take two. I'm Daria Aldinger, making good on a promise.
5: As I said 3 months ago, the show must go on. We were backstage, and we both wanted to just have it go on, whether it was 2 o'clock, 3 o'clock in the morning, it didn't matter.
3: Christina Coleman has more about last night's rescheduled White House Correspondents' Dinner.
6: First jokes was about HHS Secretary RFK Jr., who has been known to make some headlines over roadkill.
5: Delicious beef tenderloins, very special beef. And I want you all to know that Bobby Kennedy is right here. Personally ran over the cow in his car.
6: And he also roasted California Senator Adam Schiff, who he has mocked many times before, and he certainly didn't hold back.
5: I hate some people. You know, I shouldn't say this. I'm president. I'm not supposed to hate. I'm supposed to love everybody. But he's a terrible person.
6: He did address the safety and security concerns and gave a big shout out to the U.S. Secret Service and law enforcement and just thanking them for protecting and serving and keeping everybody safe.
3: The gunman, Cole Allen, is still being held. After nearly 2 weeks of U.S. military strikes, the president is hinting again that he's planning a major attack on Iran. Fox's Rebecca Castor in Washington.
7: U.S. Central Command did not announce any new strikes on Iran last night. The president says diplomatic talks have resumed, but he could still greenlight this massive attack he's considering at any point.
8: I think they're getting more and more serious as the days go by.
7: Now there's another unexpected disruption to the flow of oil in the Red Sea. Iran's proxy in Yemen, the Houthis, are blocking Saudi shipping and fired on at least 3 oil tankers this week. President Trump warned them to stand down or Iran would face the consequences.
3: Mr. Trump says the U.S. may also take over the Pickaxe Mountain facility. 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
11: Not getting away. Cloudy, 71 in downtown Indy with a high of 78. We'll have clouds all day today. I'm Jarrett Lewis. Here's what's trending now at 10:03. A group of Colombian nationals is accused of breaking into a home in Fishers this week and stealing hundreds of thousands of dollars. Fishers Police Major Ryan Jones says for about 2 weeks, the suspects watched the victims.
12: They were able to follow them home, know their address, know their way of life, times of leaving, times of coming home, and they were very thorough.
11: Officers were able to use traffic cameras to identify at least 2 cars connected to the break-in. Police believe the group from South America stole $300,000 in cash, along with nearly $65,000 in jewelry and designer bags. An IMPD officer shot during a gunfight Wednesday night had a tourniquet applied before medics arrived. IEMS Medical Director Dr. Mark Leo says tourniquets help quickly stop major blood loss by cutting off circulation above the injury.
13: Central Indiana Police Foundation has done a tremendous job getting these individual first aid kits to our police officers so that each of them have one.
11: The foundation has provided trauma kits to officers all across the area. President Trump is pushing to keep AI costs off off utility bills, and Indiana Governor Mike Braun is one of 23 governors who's backing that plan.
9: The agreement puts the cost of extra power and grid upgrades on the companies building these data centers. They'll pay their own way, use separate utility rates, help provide backup power during shortages, and invest in local jobs. That issue hitting close to home in Indiana, where 60 large data center proposals have surfaced in the past 2 years. 17 counties have temporary moratoriums on these projects. Ryan Hedrick, 93 WIBC, Mobile News.
11: Butler and Indiana men's basketball are starting a home-and-home exhibition series this year. It's the first time IU will play at Hinkle Fieldhouse since 1993. That's where this year's game will be. It's set for October 11th. The two teams will then play at Assembly Hall in 2027. And the WNBA now into its All-Star break. Fever All-Stars Aaliyah Boston, Caitlin Clark, and Kelsey Mitchell all in Chicago this weekend. And all three will start in tonight's All-Star game. After that, they will play Seattle on Tuesday to begin the second half of the season. The forecast from the American Standard Cooling Weather Center.
14: Partly to mostly cloudy skies on Saturday, still below average, high temperatures right around 80 degrees with gradually building humidity throughout the day. Patchy fog overnight, lows around 70 degrees, and then mostly sunny skies on Sunday, highs of 90 degrees, and it will be humid once again. I'm Fox 69 meteorologist Ethan Rossick for 93 WIBC.
11: 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Here's Pat Sullivan.
0: Hey, Jared.
11: Hey.
0: Now, this is great because all my co-hosts are not behind the mic, so it's just me and you. So, something that has been spreading across the country.
1: You have given tasks to everybody. Poor Allison is here working on your clock.
0: Right.
1: So, don't say your co-hosts aren't here. You've given them tasks to do.
0: Yeah, I'm not sure what the
1: problem
0: is.
1: I just washed your truck.
0: So, Jared, something that is spreading, and I brought this to your attention. I don't think you picked that up as a news story. The term welcome in. Welcome in is spreading. Have you not noticed this?
15: I have not. I can't say I have.
0: Do you go anywhere? Like, do you go out? Do you ever see any other people besides your coworkers?
1: Oh, wait a minute. You're the one that for 4 months we've been talking about this Bloomington story for Little Five for the ladies. Yep. You hadn't heard a clue.
0: No, but I was probably getting ready to read that issue of the Star. So, welcome in. That's kind of the new thing. Locally, they're using it on Fox News here, Fox 59, nationally at Fox, and it's a way of greeting. You go, welcome in. You've never heard this. This is brand new to you.
15: Well, I've heard the phrase, yes, but
0: welcome in.
15: I haven't really noticed it on the television.
0: Yeah, so I was in Atlanta for the patio furniture show this week. Go into the men's bathroom. The guy cleaning the bathroom, welcome in. Welcome in.
15: What bathroom Whoa. Number?
0: What's that?
15: What bathroom number?
0: Well, know, this was a very public bathroom with open stalls, and you know the kids' things were to the right. By the way,
1: do you stalls. Remember, Jared, are you old enough to remember pay toilets?
0: No.
15: I have no idea what that is.
0: I'm not even that old.
1: You used to have a dime to go to the bathroom.
0: Well, that was in France. I think you still do.
1: Really? What I remember
0: there wasn't any pay toilets in the United
1: yes,
0: States.
1: Yes, sir, there were at Lafayette really? Square. Yeah, because I was in a desperate way and got down there and didn't have a dime. I had to go back up and get change for a quarter. That's desperation at that point.
0: I did not realize that.
1: Have you ever put a dime? You haven't. It used to be that the guys would always, in use. Do you know what that means? That means that when you put your dime in it and you open the door and somebody's in there and they go, in use, and slam the door back in your face, then you're out the dime and you still got to go. You don't remember pay toilets.
0: No. I mean, I ran into them when
1: it was criminal. It was really what it was.
15: Yeah, that sounds awful.
1: Yeah.
15: What were we thinking?
0: Welcome in.
15: What's your beef with the word in? It's easy to just say welcome. You should just
1: Shouldn't say anything in a bathroom when somebody comes in.
0: Starts like that. I just hate how everyone just jumps on board. It becomes a corporate thing. Welcome in. I think it's kind of weird.
1: We need a new paradigm, Pat.
0: Welcome in. How about just hey? And I like to say is hi.
15: Howdy.
0: Howdy. Welcome to our store.
15: What's cracking?
0: But
15: yeah, we need some of the. You need just, some new young it's just kind people of a, terminology.
0: Well, I think that's what that is, isn't it? Welcome in. Hey, welcome in. But having the dude cleaning the bathrooms in Atlanta, that he's obviously tied and very hip, because he welcome in, gentlemen, welcome in. It's like,
15: glad you're here.
0: Glad you're here. And you know, he's doing, and actually I love somebody like that because obviously he was full of personality and stuff like that. So kept the bathroom clean there in Atlanta, by the way.
15: That's
0: it
15: important.
0: It was in the C terminal. I'm not sure they're numbered, but C terminal right outside gate 34.
15: Okay.
0: C-34.
15: I'll remember that next time. How is the Atlanta airport?
0: Airport is massive. I mean,
15: it's the busiest, they say.
0: It is. It is. And it's like you have to wait. You have to pull away. Even when you're flying to an Atlanta from Indy, you have to pull off the gate, and then you have to get a landing time. Denny can probably tell us this. You can't just hop up in the air. You sit there and wait until they can slot you in. But you have to be ready to go. So, and I did something that I've never done before. On the way down there, I felt we had to wait like 30 minutes to take off, and we're out on the tarmac, and I fell asleep. Never heard the plane go up.
15: That's impressive.
1: That's a man with a clear conscience.
0: Well, I was in first class, so that helped.
2: Oh man, I fall asleep right when I sit down on the airplane.
0: I had those.
2: Noise canceling headphones.
0: Yes,
2: that is a game changer.
0: Yes, it
2: for
0: is
2: for anyone traveling.
0: Yeah,
15: are you the pillow around the neck guy too?
0: No. I generally cannot sleep, so that's why I'm actually going to go to my doctor and see if I had a stroke or something. But because that's not me, I just generally can't fall asleep.
15: I can fall asleep just about anywhere except a plane.
0: Really?
1: How about the newsroom?
2: I've fallen asleep in there. I fall asleep at an airplane. I can fall asleep anywhere.
0: Can you really?
2: Yeah.
0: No, I cannot. I am like on patrol.
2: I think I'm just always tired, so it doesn't matter.
0: I'm always tired, and I just can't. But I tell you what, that first class was pretty nice.
2: I will say.
0: Guess who booked that ticket for me?
2: Your son, Andrew?
0: Yes. I don't think he's my child. I really don't. I don't know where he came from.
2: I love it. Every family needs one bougie family member.
0: You know where I stayed in Atlanta one night? The Ritz. I didn't even know there was a Ritz.
2: You're like the Home Alone 2, where he's in Kevin's Ritz, in the penthouse
0: on the,
2: eating ice cream.
0: Yeah, and the Ritz on the club level floor.
2: Wow, he's part of a club?
15: Fancy.
0: Yeah.
2: Wow.
0: You know who's,
2: lock
0: you know
2: up who, your diamonds.
0: You know who's paying for that? That would be me. That is not so nice.
2: I love it.
0: See you, Jared.
15: Let me know when you're traveling next. I'll
2: no kidding.
0: Come along.
15: For it sounds
1: next
15: nice.
1: Time he's yeah. driving down to Atlanta.
0: Welcome in
1: a fire truck.
0: Welcome in, Jared.
15: What's on the other end of that? If you say welcome in. Now I'm leaving. So what do you say now?
1: Get out of here.
0: Welcome out.
15: Welcome out.
0: Welcome out. See you tomorrow. See you next hour.
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0: Hey, good morning. 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Life happens. Michalis happens to help you through it. That's right. And they are busy, busy, busy, but they have time for you. 844-FIX-INDY. All right. Cashier Joe. At our Keystone location. You might know Joe from all the dance moves that she does on our videos. And she's never called the show before, so my finger is on the dump button. I actually went to grade school with Joe. She's a little younger. Knew the whole family.
1: She's our a friend of mine.
0: Our parents were good friends. So there you go. Hi, Joe.
17: Hi, Pat. How are you?
0: I'm doing well. Thank you very much. Thanks for calling WIBC.
1: Hey, Joe.
0: And my show.
1: Hey, Joe. He always says my show. It's our show, but you know how he is.
17: I just started listening to the show recently when I don't work on Saturdays, and I'm really enjoying it.
1: Well, good.
17: I tried to call last week. No, it might have been 2 weeks ago when you were, Denny, you were talking about a Westfield incident, and I was saying it was going to call and say it was inappropriate. You might remember that one.
3: Should he bring it up again?
2: Anything that Denny says might be inappropriate.
0: Yeah, that could be a number of things.
17: I know. This is why I called. I was going to give a shout out to Ethan. And guess who answered the phone?
2: Ethan.
0: Ethan.
1: Yeah. Hey, Joe.
17: Hi, Ethan. But I said, Ethan, I don't know if you remember me. So he described me, and he does remember me. Because he just started working there, so I didn't know how many names he knew.
0: Joe, quite honestly, how could anyone not know who you are?
2: You are the face of Sullivan's when it comes to Instagram.
17: He's been there 1 week. Well, maybe two, Ethan. I'm not sure.
2: But he knows when he's in the presence of a celebrity.
0: Oh, yeah. Absolutely. Everyone does.
17: Oh, yeah.
1: Does he know the secret handshake?
0: That comes later.
17: But I do have a concession, too. And I can't believe I'm saying this, but I vandalized all three.
2: Joe,
0: you're the one.
17: Sorry.
0: Wait, you're
17: usually I go to stall five, but I just said I'm going to three for this one.
0: And you slap and you
2: shoot a message.
0: Fight fascism on the wall.
17: No, I'm kidding. I would not do that.
0: Can you believe that?
17: Right, and I would never vandalize.
1: Well, fascism was misspelled. It was fascism. And we knew that somebody, maybe Pat did.
0: I might get accused.
1: Yeah, I was going to say, Pat.
0: Okay, I'm going to send this to Allison. We're going to post it. Joe, you'll be amazed. It's like, first of all, penmanship is excellent, I thought. But it was very large. It was very large. I mean, it wasn't just like a little... And it really kind of ticks me off that somebody would do that.
1: It's the only place in Sullivan's that doesn't have a camera.
0: Well, we have a camera of the people coming in. I mean, we could do a lineup.
1: Yeah.
0: Because I know the people that were in that bathroom.
18: Oh, man, please, no.
0: Most of the time it was Ethan.
17: Well, okay, then I have an idea. Let me be the welcome in person, and then I'll know everybody entering.
2: Welcome Joe will be in. Like our sting.
0: Oh, and then you can hand out like toilet paper, just like so many sheets to each person.
18: Or maybe you could just like stand next to the bathroom with paint and like see who approaches you to like buy it.
17: Yeah.
0: Oh.
18: Like kind of like
17: Ethan. Is that Ethan?
1: Yes, it was.
17: Okay. Hi, Ethan. Where are you guys at today?
1: We're in studio.
17: Okay.
18: In the stew.
0: Yeah, we're down at we're about 12th and Meridian. Is that about right?
17: Right.
3: Yeah, about 10.
0: It's close. 10. 10th and Meridian. 10th and Meridian. So.
17: Okay.
0: All right, Joe.
17: All right.
0: Thanks for calling and giving a shout out to Ethan.
17: All right.
18: Thanks, Joe.
0: Hey, wait a minute. Wait, Joe?
17: Yeah?
0: Do you think we should wear name tags?
17: No.
2: I agree. We don't need it.
17: That's so funny. We were just talking about that last week. I don't know who brought it up, but we don't wear name tags. And I said, I'm glad.
0: No, it might have been this one of the people that were in this the group I was speaking to back in Sully's Grill. They were from all over the country, had stores and stuff. And the guy said afterwards, and obviously my speech went really well because, you know, I gave all these ideas about experience retail and stuff. And the first thing he says to me is like, "Hey, I noticed your people don't wear name tags." It's like, and I hadn't even noticed. But
17: right, I heard you say that. You were just talking about that, but no, I'm glad we don't. Okay. Thank you.
0: Yeah, because Joe's not your real name.
1: Hey to Gloria. Tell her I said hey, will you?
0: See you later, Joe.
17: All right, bye-bye.
0: Bye. There you go, Joe Boyle. Our parents used to get together and play cards and stuff, you know, and, you know, you're stealing the food. And I remember Mr. Boyle, Joe's dad, used to fall asleep right on the couch.
3: Oh. People don't do that anymore. I remember my parents having, you know, coming over and having people over. And
1: we didn't have a lot of television.
3: Playing Twix or some sort of game, you know. It was always spoons. I brought up spoons I guess it was Mother's Day. I made everybody play spoons like they used to when they were adults.
0: Right.
3: Super fun game.
0: I don't know spoons.
3: Spoons is a fun game.
2: Oh, it can get violent.
3: And mean. But super fun. But that was the kind of stuff they did on Friday nights. And I remember
0: my parents used to play euchre a lot.
3: I don't know how to play euchre.
0: Get out of the state.
2: Every time someone's taught me, I get really confused.
3: It feels like a stupid game.
1: Pinochle.
2: I didn't want to go that far.
1: Canasta?
2: That was all Terry.
1: Bridge?
2: Terry said that.
1: Hand and foot?
0: Nope.
1: Do you know
2: Terry at WIBC.com?
0: I know hand and foot is a disease that kids get. Oh, that's hand and mouth.
3: Hand and mouth disease.
0: Yeah,
1: you were talking.
3: It should be called hoof and mouth, didn't it? When I was a kid, it was called a hoof and mouth.
2: Was it really?
0: I think so. I think they changed it.
2: It's simply called foot.
1: How many channels does your cable have?
0: No idea.
1: How many do you watch?
0: I watch Channel 13. I just watch the locals.
1: Yeah. Why do we pay so much for cable?
0: Well, we do watch. So we. if we picked out like sports, we'll watch some sports, and then HGTV and the Food Network.
1: The Food Network?
3: Are you you're a foodie? Network. We do too.
0: You know, the like the food games and
2: like
0: stuff.
2: The baking competitions.
3: Worst cooks in America.
0: Yeah.
1: Are you a Gordon Ramsay fan?
0: No, don't like him. I think he's he makes me uncomfortable.
1: Have you seen?
0: And I think now the shtick is so old where he, you know.
3: I think everybody just talks like him now. It's not shocking like it used to be.
0: Yeah, exactly.
1: Did you know Gordon Ramsay was a soccer player? He's really, really good.
0: Well, he's done well for himself.
1: Yes, he has.
0: Yeah. All right, 239-9393. Coming right back. Your calls next, 93 WIBC.
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0: Hey, good morning. Welcome back. Thanks for joining us today. This is a new segment. We're going to take this segment and we're going to talk politics and scream at each other.
1: Are we all going to take a different, be assigned a different
0: yeah,
1: take
0: I will,
1: on it?
0: You just reach in the, see the bowl I have out, reach okay. in and then just grab it. That'll be your, and you defend it. It's going to be fun.
2: This is my only sanctuary from that type of crap. I am not going to talk politics.
0: Nah, we're not.
2: And Terry won't let me do it at all on Sundays.
0: We're not going to do that.
2: We don't need to do it.
1: I try to get him involved with usually local politics, like the bus or something like that. He doesn't talk about it. I don't want to talk about that.
3: It makes him angry.
1: We're not here to do that.
0: Yeah. So welcome in, everyone.
3: Hello.
0: This is so weird.
2: I know.
1: What's so weird?
0: Welcome in.
1: Welcome in.
2: Hey, what's the next big festival? Have we got when's the Kettle Fest? You know, when we're going to do Egg Fest? When's that?
0: The 14th.
2: Oh, it's in August.
0: Yes.
2: Okay. Cool. That's just a couple weeks
0: it
2: away.
0: It should be. If I looked at my,
2: it's 3 weeks from
0: it
2: today.
0: It should be cool.
1: Allison's going to go.
0: Temperature wise.
3: Temperature wise.
0: Yeah, it should be cool.
2: Hey, by the way, is Brian Wilkes from Channel 11, Channel 59, is he on doing his community service or something? I haven't seen him for 2 weeks.
0: He always, I don't know this for sure, but I know Brian, and he generally would be in Vegas this time of year.
1: I guess it's a good
2: Is he doing the Elvis show?
1: Weekend.
0: What's that?
1: He likes to be on Brickyard Weekend. This is Brickyard Weekend.
0: Okay. So he, last year, my son Andrew, Brian and his wife, they don't have children. So I just gave him one of mine. And I gave him the bougie one, Andrew. So Andrew and Brian and Lauren, they were all out in Vegas last August. And Brian and Andrew, my son, were playing golf. It was 107 degrees.
2: What is people love that out there.
1: David's been playing every week during this hot stuff.
0: It is crazy. Andrew's actually playing, but he's up in Michigan. I always tell him, I was like, dude, you are in retail. I don't know this golf thing. You know, I remember a number of years ago, they were worried that golf wasn't going to survive. The young
1: right.
0: people, it was a time of metrosexuals. The metrosexual men, and they just, everyone's going, they're not playing golf. Boy, it has come back.
1: It has come
0: Everyone is playing golf.
1: It's too slow, I think, for a younger generation. You know, it's very slow, and it takes a lot of your time. At least that's what David says. It takes all day.
0: But the young people still play.
1: But the young people are back at it.
0: Yeah.
1: And they do love it. And I don't know if there was a particular player that they all started hearing about that's cool that they thought it, Tiger Woods, obviously, for a while.
0: Yeah.
1: Got everybody.
0: Well,
1: young
0: you got
1: people
0: Rory.
1: On board.
0: You got Rory.
1: Rory, maybe.
0: Great hair.
1: Is LIV Golf coming back?
0: You know what? I thought LIV.
1: I haven't heard a word.
0: I know that the Sheik, whoever it was, pulled the plug on the thing.
4: Yeah.
1: Ethan knows.
0: But there's a LIV tournament today.
4: Yeah, so they have officially, the people who have been funding it, officially pulled it post-2026. So they're going to carry out this season, but the big problem is that next year.
2: Will they be in Westfield this year?
4: Yes, they are coming to Chattanooga
1: Hills. That was my question. I hadn't heard.
0: And I want to tell you how popular that was. We moved our date for Egg Fest because of the LIV golf tournament.
1: It was really
0: because
1: huge
0: it's the
1: last
0: same
1: year.
0: People that come to our event. I mean, they said it was party central up at that
1: huge.
0: So we actually moved the date of Egg Fest because of the LIV tournament.
4: One thing that's interesting though is last year the parking was very hairy with it.
2: They didn't communicate well with the homeowners in and around the course, and then they were kind of being bullies about the whole thing. And so the people that live there. They couldn't get in and they couldn't get out. Mm-hmm. So there was some hard feelings, at least in the Westfield newspapers.
4: And like Speedway trying to get into the race 500, like taking people 2.5-3 hours to get into the event as well. Like it was tough.
1: That's frustrating.
0: So. Mike joins us on the program. Hi, Mike.
5: Hello.
0: What's up?
5: Hey, years ago, Dick Crum had a insect killer recipe. Tobacco juice, hot sauce, Dawn dishwashing liquid, but I can't remember the rest of it, and I don't know the amounts of each.
0: That was
5: Do you
0: the,
5: guys remember that?
0: No, I don't. I remember him talking about it, and he different things. Remember, he used to pour it down the little crawdad.
2: holes?
0: Or he to see what was in the hole. People would always say, hey, there's something in this this hole, and then you dump this little mix down there. But do you remember what the use of this particular one was?
5: To kill bugs.
0: To kill bugs.
5: To kill insects.
0: Okay.
5: Yeah, I remember him telling it, and I always thought it was cool, but I never did, and I tried to look it up. I can't find it anywhere.
2: Mike, we got a cease and desist order because his way of killing weeds involved things that the... So now we have to say, rumor has it that if you use this... But, of course, we can't say that anymore. But.
1: Actually, Allison just found it when she Googled it. Here it is right here, and it's Dick Crumb's recipe.
3: Yeah, on Indie Star. So one tablespoon of cayenne-based hot sauce, one teaspoon of liquid dish soap into 1 gallon of warm water. Strain, pour into a sprayer, and apply to plant leaves.
0: And that's just an insect control?
3: Yeah.
0: Mm-hmm. Natural insect control.
5: Okay, one tablespoon of hot sauce.
3: Yeah, with the cayenne-based, then a teaspoon of the dish soap into 1 gallon of warm water, and then you strain it.
5: Okay. I remember it had tobacco juice in it, like to make tobacco juice.
2: I don't remember.
3: That was not listed in the Indie Star, but maybe that was a secret ingredient.
0: Yeah,
2: that was how you catch moles. Isn't that when you put tobacco down in the hole for the mole?
1: Where do you get tobacco juice?
0: You have to make it.
5: You got to boil it, boil the tobacco, like loose tobacco, or you can spit it in a cup.
0: Yeah. Just get yourself a spittoon, sit out on the front porch. What are you doing out there?
2: They're making tobacco.
0: I'm making insect killer.
1: My mom used to tell us, or my grandma used to tell us, that that's what tomato worms were spitting on you, was tobacco juice. If you picked up and put that black, or even grasshoppers, and they'd spit that black stuff on you.
2: Tomato worms are the worst caterpillars in the world. Oh, well. Well, thanks, Mike.
1: That was fun.
5: Thank you.
0: Good. Nice job, Allison. I'm amazed that you could pull that up so fast from the Indie Star.
1: It's so great. It's AI, right? AI. Yep. All you do is look. I mean, you can Google anything.
3: Yes,
1: AI,
3: I just Googled Dick Crumb, Dr. Dirt, his insecticide hot sauce recipe.
1: So, I love that.
0: Dick had a column. Pulled up. How often was his column? You remember 3 days?
2: It was weekly.
0: Just once a week?
2: I remember it on Saturdays. It might have been during the week, too. But Dick Crumb. And I remember the big goofy glasses, big black glasses before he had his cataract surgery.
0: There's so many funny stories about Dick Crumb.
1: But I love those old recipes. You know? I love those old homemade recipes for anything.
0: You know, Dick was such a gentleman about when and I learned so much from him. But callers, they would call in and they would say something that was completely wrong, that I use blah blah blah, and this is Dick would never, he goes, you know what, we never argue with success. And he might give another angle, but he never would tell a person that they were wrong.
2: Yeah,
0: I just always kind of learned that.
1: So that's
3: sweet.
0: Yeah.
1: Mm-hmm.
0: So. Okay. Yep. And I will also say, before I met Dick Crumb, he used to drive me crazy, because being in the garden center business, everybody coming in, like, he would pick a different tomato every year that he liked.
2: After you placed your order.
0: So it was tomatoes, and then
2: there were products. I remember him doing something, red something.
0: And, I know what you're talking about.
2: Yeah.
0: And it was for the moles, right? Red Lewis Lye.
2: The Red Lewis Lye, that's right. Dad wanted it.
0: But it was not something Dick said. It was in his column. Somebody wrote to him and said, I have found a really good mole killer control, and I just take Red Lewis Lye and put it down. Dick printed that. He did not say that. But people read that as he, and we sold, I think we sold like 500 cans of that year. Red Lewis Lye. And normally we would sell like six.
1: Can you sell lye?
2: Oh, yeah. You can sell hydrochloric acid and sulfuric acid. Yeah,
0: you can sell crack. So why not lye?
2: That's behind the counter. Okay.
1: Yeah. Okay.
0: All right. 239-9393. Coming right back. Matt, we got Fulton on the line as well. We're coming right back. 93 WIBC.
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2: 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I've been going to Exercise, Inc. for nearly 20 years. 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

0: You know, Jack Johnson wanted to really be a professional surfer.
1: Mm-hmm. A surfer?
0: Yeah. He actually was a professional.
1: This is Jason Mraz, actually.
0: Oh, that's right, Jason. Yeah. You know, I get those two mixed up all the
1: time.
0: They
1: have the same vibe. Kind of acoustic-y.
0: I like,
2: Jack Johnson was also an actor, and he was a filmmaker. And he did a lot of stuff before.
0: I know,
2: he got
0: and then
2: into
0: all
2: music.
0: Of a sudden it's like, okay, I guess I'll stick with the music thing. Now,
2: it was curious,
0: speaking
2: George.
0: Of Jason Mraz, we are joined by his son, Fulton Mraz.
3: Hello!
4: Hello!
3: Hello!
4: I got big news!
3: Hello!
5: Hey, did you have a great birthday?
0: Fulton?
1: Well, that was anticlimactic.
6: Hey, how you guys doing?
4: Hello!
5: Hey!
4: Hey!
5: Hey, did you have a great week? Did you have a great birthday?
6: Yes, I did. I'm just waiting for my food.
0: That's what you were doing yesterday when I talked to you.
6: No, I'm at my softball game, and it's raining here, so.
0: It's raining? Are you in Cicero?
6: Really
0: are you in Cicero?
6: No, in Johnson County.
0: Johnson County?
1: Oh.
0: I didn't know.
6: So, Special Olympics.
0: So you're waiting for your food at the concession stand?
6: Yep.
0: And then yesterday you were waiting for your food at your job, which is Longhorn. Is that where you work?
6: Texas Roadhouse.
0: I apologize.
7: First thing?
6: Yep.
0: So what'd you order?
6: A walking taco for my mom, and then a cheeseburger for me. So
0: okay. Ooh. So do you think the rain's going to clear up and you're going to play, or what's it look like?
6: Hopefully we can play. Hopefully.
0: So it's not real heavy rain.
6: Yeah.
0: Okay, good. All right, what else you got?
6: Yeah. Well, we lost the first game, so we're playing the second game at 11.
0: Oh, what was the score?
6: I don't remember.
0: That's okay.
1: Did you have fun?
0: Did you have fun?
6: Yes.
0: What position were you playing?
6: I played center field.
0: Okay.
6: So center field, and then I... And first the bat.
0: All right, and how was your bat today? Did you hit anything?
6: I hit some, like, three hits today.
0: Okay, that's great. Did you get on base?
6: Yeah, I got on base.
0: All right, nice. Did you score?
6: That
0: sounds like a no. Oh.
6: Yeah, I scored.
0: You sure?
6: Yeah.
0: Okay, good. All right, well, have a great game, all right? Let us know how the second one comes out.
6: Hopefully we have our second game if it's canceled.
0: Yeah, let's...
6: I'll let you know.
0: And I think you need to get the spirits up. You sound a little down. I'm not used
1: Maybe
0: to that.
1: Maybe he's just tired.
6: Yeah, I'm just waiting for my food, so...
0: I know, you're always waiting for your food, but I expect to hear, hello! That's what I expect.
5: There's just a little blip of rain and it's moving quickly, so it's just gonna you'll be playing again very soon. It's just a little dot on the map.
0: All right, we'll see, buddy. Yeah. All right, call me later.

0: I will.
1: All right, see you, buddy.
2: Good luck.
1: I don't like him when he sounds sad.
2: Well, he's waiting for his food, and there's all kinds of people around. And so he's just, you know.
1: Yesterday he calls me. I pick up the phone. He goes, hang on, I'm waiting for my food. It's like, wait a minute, you called me. Now I have Ethan doing the same thing for me.
3: I did answer Fulton's call yesterday for Pat at Sullivan's.
1: Yeah, a lot of times, like, he knows Ethan anyways. And then my son Andrew now, Andrew's a really, you know, he's very bougie, but he's great and loves, you know, will really take time. And matter of fact, he plays, they meet a guy over at a place and they play a trivia game or something on Mondays or whatever. But so now so I just hand the phone. If I see Fulton calling, I'll just hand it to someone and talk to him.
2: Everybody talk to him.
1: Yeah. Yeah.
3: I was a little offended he didn't know who he was talking to when I answered the phone.
1: Oh, really?
3: Yep.
1: Well,
4: he's not used to you answering the phone.
3: Mm-hmm.
1: All right. Should we take one more or a break?
3: Break.
1: I knew you were going to say that. All right. Terry, Matt, hang on. We'll get to your calls. 93 WIBC.
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0: I love Jason Mraz. I knew you'd pick that one right up.
1: This is one of my favorites of his.
0: Yeah.
1: I know for you, too.
2: Yes, we know that it's Jack Johnson, but this is Pat's shtick.
0: Hey, everyone.
3: Hey. Hello.
4: Hey, Pat.
0: I know. It really bummed me out when Fulton does that. I mean, Fulton, his line when you say, hey, Fulton, he goes, hello. And it's just like when he's so done, I'm waiting for my food.
2: Oh, boy.
0: So, there you go. He's at Special Olympics softball, two games today. Our number 239-9393, and we are joined, we are joined by Matt. Hi, Matt.
5: Good morning. I got a couple things. Okay. First of all, thank you, Denny, for beating Exercise Inc. into my head for 10 years. I've been doing it 3 months. I don't see myself ever stopping.
2: Awesome. Way to go. If you can last 12 sessions, and you have, then you're never going to quit.
3: He's doing things he couldn't do at 70.
5: Addicted. I'm addicted. Yeah, I'm 58, so I'm looking to keep that way. And also, Caregiver Crossing, I'm caregiver to my 90-year-old daddy's next to me now. I towed him around on the weekends. He'll sit and read a Lewis L'Amour book, and so we're really big listeners of that. I got to park my truck in the right direction because he doesn't care when he has to pee. He's just going to hang it.
2: Attaboy.
1: Attaboy. Hey, listen, thank you for listening to Caregiver Crossing. Thank you for that support.
5: Can't love it enough. Thank you, Terry. And the last thing is I won Garth Brooks tickets probably 2 weeks ago on Hammer and Nigel. Allison, when will I get those? I've been watching my email, and I'm just trying to call the station's number I was supposed to and left a message, and they haven't called me back, so am I just being nervous for nothing?
6: To be honest, like I just take the info and I pass it to our promotions team, so I don't have anything to do with that. But if
0: we can follow up on
6: that. But if you hang on the line, I'll talk to you off air, and we'll figure out something.
5: I understand. Thank you.
0: How many tickets did you guys give away?
6: We've given away a pair every day for the last 2 weeks.
0: Okay, why the hell doesn't this show get anything to give away?
1: Oh, listen, weekend shows, it's hard to get anything to give away.
2: We give advice, Pat.
6: They don't even let us out in the studio anymore.
0: I know.
1: Nope. But Garth Brooks, oh my God.
2: Matt, thanks for listening, buddy. Thanks for listening.
1: There's two of them.
0: There's four.
1: Is there four? Wait a minute.
0: Four shows?
2: They start off with two and they added two more.
1: And they added two more. That's right. That's right. Four shows. The kind of the kickoff to the tour. I love Garth
0: Very
1: Brooks.
0: Very cool. I have not seen him live.
1: Oh, my gosh. It's just pure entertainment. Mm. But that was a while back, you know, that we saw him. I'm sure he's fantastic still.
0: But wasn't he here just 3 or 4 years ago?
1: Mm-hmm.
0: And they kept adding show after show.
1: Was
0: like
1: it,
0: your phones were just blowing up. A new show's been added. A new show.
6: Yeah.
0: Even doing a matinee.
1: Was it Garth that was here that 4 years ago?
6: I don't know how close it was, but it was a couple
0: wait a
6: years
0: minute.
6: Ago.
0: That might have been.
1: Brad Paisley's
0: been
1: here, and
0: Kenny Chesney.
1: Kenny Chesney was here.
0: That might have been Jason Mraz.
1: Or
0: I don't know.
1: Yeah.
6: Nigel's wife loves Garth Brooks, and I remember they went a couple times last time he was here. So
2: now, will Trish Yearwood be with his wife? Will she be singing
1: she'll
2: with
1: probably
2: him?
1: Probably be. Oh, I'm sure she'll come out. It'd just be a great show. He's just pure entertainment.
0: Do we still owe you a break? Are we going to the top? Oh, going to the top. Man,
6: I was thinking of George Strait. Never mind.
1: Oh.
2: A little bit of different.
6: Well, it's just they both start with G. They both start with G, and it was country. That's
2: sure
6: all I had in my mind.
2: George Gershwin?
0: You know, people that listen to this show are either going, I feel so good about myself because these guys are all idiots, or they're going, I'm an idiot just like them.
6: Or they're screaming at the radio if it's the correct answer.
2: Yeah, with the correct answer. That's usually what's going on.
0: All right. Terry joins us on the program. Hi, Terry.
7: Good morning. Hey, you guys were talking about tomatoes earlier, and I was just curious. Back in the 60s, I used to help a farmer, and he grew tomatoes, and they were good tomatoes. You didn't have to have them staked up or anything. And this year, I planted Brandywine and beefsteak. I've got tomatoes that are probably 5 foot tall. And I'm just wondering, the tomatoes that they had back in the 60s in the fields, they never staked them up or anything. They all laid on the ground, but they had some great tomatoes on them. And I wonder if you knew maybe what kind of tomatoes they were growing back then. That's before they started growing the Roma tomatoes.
0: Yeah, so there's tomatoes, there's indeterminate tomatoes and determinate as far as the vine goes. So a determinate vine gets to a certain height and stops. So I can see that a farmer or something could just let those lay. An indeterminate is a vine that's going to keep growing. So there is different ones, and I don't know in the 60s if there were different varieties.
2: I think there were celebrities.
0: Is one. Indy, which I don't think is a great tomato. It's a great city, but not a great tomato, and then the one that's called a patio tomato. And a patio one is probably the most upright, but I don't think the fruit is real big on it. I think it's medium-sized fruit.
7: Well, these tomatoes, they used to have pickers, and they picked them. And then, you know, they'd pick them every week. I mean, these tomatoes kept producing, but they were the best tomatoes, because they used to run a stand, and sometimes they'd go away on the couple weeks to the lakes, and I would pick tomatoes for them and run their stand for them.
2: What a great memory.
0: That is good.
7: You could go out and just pick them right out off the vine and eat them right there.
1: Put some salt on them. Nothing better, too, than a mayonnaise and tomato sandwich. Oh, that goes great.
0: It's the best.
1: Just pick tomatoes.
7: But I'm trying to figure out how to get a tomato like that. The ones that I've got right now are Brandywine and Beefsteak, and they're, I don't know.
2: Those are both going to be pretty leggy.
0: Well, but they are going to be big, but the tomato, the fruit, the Brandywine is an heirloom tomato that is really known for its sandwich.
2: It's a flavor.
0: Tomato. And then Beefsteak is another good one that has been around. That one's been around forever, but solid Beefsteak tomato. But those two are really good tomatoes. So I don't know if your issue is just with the vining of it or if it's with the fruit, but you got a couple good ones there. So if you're getting more vine and less fruit, you're putting too much fertilizer. Yeah. People tend to over-fertilize their tomatoes, and you get all vine and no fruit. So generally, the rule of thumb is when you plant a tomato, you don't fertilize it until it starts setting fruit. And then I would highly suggest using the Tomato Tone from Espoma, which is an organic product, and then it's just a great product, and it's not so much nitrogen that's going to give you all vine.
8: And Tom called in. He said something about Field Tomatoes Heritage
0: is the brand. Okay, haven't heard of that one, but you know, could be a 1960s. I can't believe 2 hours are already gone. Is this a Craft Corner next hour?
1: If you want to.
0: Okay. We'll see what happens. Okay. All right. Hour number three is coming up, 93 WIBC.
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10: The dinner resumes. I'm Paul Stevens, Fox News. The White House Correspondents' Dinner back on Friday night.
11: This time, the gathering in Washington was more subdued with a smaller crowd and tighter security. The dinner was abruptly halted back in April by a shooter at the Washington Hilton, but President Trump insisted the gathering continue.
12: So in this country, we believe in freedom of speech. We settle our differences not with bullets, but with open and vigorous debate. And no deranged loser with a gun will ever change that. We can't let that ever happen.
11: The president delivering a rambling speech that praised some journalists and took pot shots at others. Chris DeMeo, Fox News.
10: 13 straight days of U.S. military strikes against targets in Iran, and now President Trump is hinting he might launch a major strike. Fox's Chandley Painter.
13: He says the military is locked and loaded. Even as talks continue, President Trump says Tehran remains far from a deal. The New York Times reporting U.S. intelligence believes Iran's new supreme leader may be more open to pursuing a nuclear weapon. As concerns grow inside the administration that China and Russia could be enabling Tehran, Trump says both leaders have assured him they are not arming Iran.
14: I don't think they'd want to have me disappointed.
13: Meantime, the standoff is spreading at sea. The U.S. military says it disabled a second commercial ship after it allegedly ignored 4 warnings and tried to breach Iran's blockade.
10: And the president recently warning the Iranian civil infrastructure could be targeted by U.S. forces, including power plants and bridges as well. France using a big specially adapted cargo aircraft to dump flame retardant on a wildfire that's forced the evacuation of tens of thousands of people, including many from some suburbs of the wine region of the city of Bordeaux. Fire crews are digging trenches and taking other steps to try and slow down and block that blaze. 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
24: A few $100,000. Cloudy skies at 73 in downtown Indianapolis. Today's high will be 78. The cloudy day is in store. I'm Jarrett Lewis. It's 11:03. Four Colombian nationals are charged with stealing $365,000 worth of things from a home in Fishers this week. The Fishers Police Department says the four men were tracked down with the help of traffic cameras. They also believe the suspects targeted these people in Fishers because they were watching them for 2 weeks and knew they ran a jewelry store.
25: I think it's important for people to be aware of their surroundings. If you see something, say something. Being aware of your surroundings in your neighborhood and know what's going on in your neighbor's house is important.
24: Major Ryan Jones says two of the suspects were caught in Ohio, while the other two were arrested in Wayne County, Indiana. An Indianapolis woman is charged with attacking a patient at a hospital in Greenwood. 44-year-old Nicole Fries is charged with battery against a disabled person. Greenwood police say the battery happened in early June at Medical Behavioral Hospital. According to the police report, the victim is severely mentally handicapped. As kids get ready to head back to school, nerves can sometimes turn into sickness. Jake McDaniel reports on how parents can help with that.
26: Kimball Richardson with Community Health Network says feeling nervous or anxious about going back is normal, but parents need to watch for certain warning signs.
27: When you're worried, you start feeling sick, you start getting headaches, my stomach hurts, I don't want to go to school, I don't want to leave the house. That's a problem.
26: Instead of telling kids to tough it out, Richardson told Fox 59 parents can teach them coping tools like deep breathing before starting school. But if those feelings stick around, he says parents should reach out to a pediatrician or counselor. Jake McDaniel, 93 WIBC Mobile News.
24: The prices keep on rising. The average at the gas pump today in Indiana is $3.52 a gallon, says AAA. A week ago, it was 16 cents less. The WNBA All-Star Game is tonight in Chicago with the Fever's Aliyah Boston, Caitlin Clark, and Kelsey Mitchell all playing and starting in the game. And Indiana native Chase Briscoe is among the drivers competing in the Brickyard 400 this Sunday at the Indianapolis Motor Speedway. Briscoe says the IMS Oval is always challenging.
28: Yeah, you just have to have everything go your way, truthfully. I mean, this track is such a track that is a dominant race. You know, you have to have all the pieces of the puzzle if you're going to try to hit the bricks at the end.
24: The O'Reilly race is this afternoon with the Cup race running on Sunday. The forecast from the American Standard Cooling Weather Center.
29: Partly to mostly cloudy skies Saturday with high temperatures around 80 degrees. Winds are going to come out of the southwest, which means we'll build the humidity in once again. Some patchy fog possible overnight before highs near 90 on Sunday. I'm Fox 59 meteorologist Ethan Rosick for 93 WIBC.
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0: Welcome in.
2: Good to be here. Good to be back.
0: How's it going, Jared?
2: Same as last hour. I mean,
0: For God's sake!
8: Come on, Jared.
0: Hey, did you hear us talking about the fire truck, Avon? That's Avon, Indiana, correct? Mm-hmm. I mean, Washington. They said Washington.
6: Yeah, it says Avon on the fire truck. They're selling a fire truck for an auction.
0: They're auctioning off a fire truck
6: for like proceeds to the fire department.
2: Mm.
6: So we're thinking Pat should buy it.
0: Yeah.
2: Yeah, that
6: like a Sullivan
2: or I could see you with just a big old school bus that's not used anymore.
0: That's not nearly as cool as a fire truck.
2: You knucklehead. What type of news? I'm just thinking big
24: vehicles that aren't really for residential use.
0: I know. So this is a this is a 2005 fire truck.
6: It's yellow. So it's
0: yellow
6: not
0: and
6: the...
0: red. It's beautiful. Oh. My problem driving around, because I was thinking my truck's getting pretty old and I would just use that as my vehicle.
2: That would really be cool. Siren but, and everything.
0: I mean, people, injured people would be approaching you all the time. You see, like, being at the stoplight.
24: Yeah, you might give people false hope.
0: And here comes a guy with his, you know, like, you know, bad wound to his arm or something like that. And like, oh, yeah, I bought this at an auction from Avon. I give you a ride. I give you a ride over the firehouse.
24: Does it have a siren and a light on it?
0: Oh, you know it. They'll probably disconnect that.
24: That would be, yeah, actually, probably not the best.
0: And right now, what's the bid right now? Are you trying to find it, Allison?
2: It was
6: $4,500, but will say a couple people have made points where the real bidders go in at the very last second.
0: Yep.
6: So right now it's at $4,500, but we have 1 day and 2 hours left, people.
2: It'd be fun to push the price, Allison, you know, sort of like, let's get it up to $10,000 and, you know. Yeah.
6: My goodness, it's for charity.
2: You couldn't lose money on this.
6: No way. We were also telling him how many parades he could be in.
2: Yeah.
6: He could just start his own parade anytime you want.
0: So popular.
24: Everyone's going to be like, who the heck is this guy?
2: It's Barney Fife.
0: Pat Sullivan, yeah. He has his own fire truck.
2: Got his own train.
6: The train's running off.
2: He's coming up with the bus depot next.
0: I don't know. I just thought, you know, it was very clever. I will say that. From Avon to put that out because they put it out. Did you get the email? No,
24: Jared, you didn't. I didn't know about this until now.
0: Oh, that's kind of weird.
24: You're breaking more news to me.
0: Well, once again, sorry. I'll start forwarding you news breaks.
24: Yeah.
0: As I get them.
24: You should. I'll give you my work email. I won't give you any
0: I don't blame you.
24: Phone number. Or...
0: I don't blame you because I would be sending you all kinds of little things. Ooh. You know. So. Okay.
24: How big is this fire truck?
0: It's a full size
2: truck, son.
0: Yeah, it's the real. I mean, it's a real deal.
2: You know, it's a yellow. You know, a lot of fire departments like Pike goes with yellow. Not everybody goes with a red fire engine anymore.
0: No, but you know what? For a while they went away from red, but then I think they've gone back. Or this one's a combination. This is red and yellow.
2: If anybody can tell you fire engine red, you know immediately what color it is. Nobody says fire engine yellow.
0: No, but some of them are green. I think airports and stuff will use
2: Irish
0: green.
2: Firemen,
6: It says here some fire trucks were painted yellow to improve visibility for people with color blindness.
0: Oh, it's interesting.
6: I would say the giant siren usually gives it away, but
0: yeah, and the guys hang off the back. And
6: I don't
0: stuff.
6: Think the color of the truck was probably the problem.
0: And,
6: but.
0: Yeah, and the guys in the raincoats, kind of
6: the Dalmatians barking.
2: You've got to do more on Hammer Nigel. You just have to do more.
6: So
2: got
6: to save the good stuff for Saturday.
2: Yeah, I guess so. Well, thanks, Jarrett.
0: Well,
24: hey, is this fire truck going to be fighting fires or fighting fascism when you get it?
6: You got to bring that up.
0: That's going to be my fighting fascism vehicle. I'll be in all the.
24: I think it's a great idea.
0: Yeah. So Jared's talking about someone graffitied one of our bathrooms, bathroom number 3, that is heavily used by me and Ethan. And they just wrote on this whole wall, fight fascism. Because, and again, you saw it coming. I mean, the fight for against fascism starts at the hardware store.
24: Something about the smell of soil and plants, just the air.
0: Grassroots.
24: Yeah.
0: Grassroots. We sell grass seed.
24: Mm-hmm.
0: Grassroots, fight fascism.
6: Hoorah!
2: You know, Pat, you're amazing. Jared, now look at this. If you got sued by Keller and Keller, or if you got sued by Morgan and
0: Jack
2: Morgan.
0: Have been, yes.
2: Yeah. Would you be telling everybody about it? I mean, Patty's just so transparent. Well, I mean,
0: okay. First of all, Morgan and Morgan is an advertiser of this show, so you have to treat them with respect. They are the country's largest injury law firm.
2: Billions and billions.
0: They own John Morgan owns OJ's white Bronco, so that's kind of cool, right? And so it's kind of a privilege to be sued by him.
2: Yeah, he gets the boys in the
0: back seat. They don't sue everybody. Have you been sued?
1: Cool is an interesting word choice. I mean, yeah, I think that's cool, actually.
0: Yeah, have you been sued by Morgan and Morgan?
1: No, not yet.
0: Oh, okay.
6: Well, not yet.
2: Have you had bathroom number three graffiti?
0: I'm kind of in rare air here.
1: Mm-hmm.
0: So, no. You know what I really think about it is I think it's a big game that is played in business in this country. We're a very litigious society. And it's just almost like, and you hope no one gets seriously hurt.
2: But it's all like these slip and falls.
0: It's like in Europe, it's like they tell you to get up and, you know, but it's like, that's just the game that's played. It's like, and I don't even think the insurance companies mind the activity of the law firms either, because it's like, you know, it's all just a game. And then my insurance is $300,000 a year. That is the insurance.
1: Mm.
0: So guess who I pass that on to?
2: Uh-huh. That's kind of funny in the plumbing business, because we had water. My last year of working was 2002, and I think we were $100,000 at that point. But we have different type of damage claims. You know, a little bit of water will go a long way.
0: You weren't sued by Morgan and Morgan.
2: I know. You're so cool.
1: He's the coolest.
2: He is. I mean,
1: all these fun things.
2: You ought to see his tattoos. Oh, my gosh.
0: How'd you see those?
2: Well,
6: you show them off every week.
0: Yeah, well. Hey, thanks, Jared.
1: Yeah, let's do it again.
0: See you later.

0: So, how long is this welcome in thing going to last, you think?
1: Hey, I know somebody who's doing welcoming
0: in. Not? Have you heard it? I mean, have you heard welcome
1: I've heard it, but I just ignore it. I mean, I just
0: not ignore it, but I mean, do you find it becoming more common?
1: The English language with idioms and the way it works, it usually starts with kids, which is funny, and then it sort of migrates its way up generations. Yeah. When I hear it from my mom, I'll know it's set in. Mom's 96.
0: Do you hear it a lot,
2: Allison? So you're talking about when you walk into a store, someone's so like, goes, welcome?
0: Welcome in.
2: And I just don't understand why it bothers you so much.
0: Well, it doesn't really bother me. I just find it fascinating.
1: It's an observation.
0: It's an observation. I just find it fascinating
2: when someone comes into your house, like, welcome
0: but
2: in.
0: But it's how it's kind of sweeping.
2: Sweeping the nation.
0: Sweeping the country.
1: Hey, Pat, I have a question.
0: And I'm telling you, when it gets to the bathroom, the men's room in the Atlanta airport, you know it's...
2: Yeah, that's pretty crazy.
1: Well, there's a lot of traffic there, Pat. Let me ask you a question. If you opened another store, you would certainly tell Allison and me that you're opening another store, right?
0: Yeah, but, you know, I wouldn't tell Beth.
1: You wouldn't tell Beth?
2: Or any of your family members.
1: Well, here's the thing. You know Chatham Home Furnishings, Faith Felder and Hope, and if they ever sort of a third one, it's Faith, Hope, and Charity.
0: Yep.
1: I'm walking down Main Street across from the ice cream shop, and she's opened a new store up in Maine.
2: Oh, that's awesome.
0: Up in where?
1: Up in Carmel. It's the old music store. You know where the Carmel music store used to be on Main Street? Okay, you didn't do music. Well, anyway, the Felder has opened a store there, and it's going. I mean, it's open Monday through Saturday and Sunday.
2: Oh, that's awesome.
1: Excuse me, they're closed on Monday. But I thought, I see Faith. I said, Faith, why didn't you tell me you were opening a new store? Well, I didn't think you'd want to know. So there's a really good home furnishing store up in Carmel now.
0: Nice.
1: Yeah. Nice. Anyway, if you opened another store, you'd tell me, right?
0: You know, it's not that I didn't want to tell you. Sometimes I just forget things.
1: You got the forgetfuls?
0: Yeah. You know, we have a really cool building going up in Allisonville. Did I tell you that?
1: Another new one?
0: Yeah, we have an 8,000 square foot addition going up.
1: What, in the front? It's the only place left.
0: Not in the front, to the west of
1: that's the front of the store. I mean, that's what I call front.
0: Can I tell you kind of a funny story?
1: What are you doing with 8,000 feet?
0: Well, it's kind of an interesting story. As some things,
1: it better be better than Faith Felder's, because I'm going to kill her when I see her.
0: So I'll try not to get in too much technical here, but at 12,000 square foot, anything over 12,000 square foot has to be sprinkled or separated, separation walls. So we already have a separation wall with our first addition when we purchased the business. So we want to get patio furniture and more space for Christmas.
1: Are you sure there. It's only 8,000 feet?
0: Yes. So we were already dealing with an existing 6,000 or 7,000 square foot. So I told the builder, said, just take it up to 12,000 and that will be the addition. So the person that drew the plan, wherever the confusion was, thought it was 15,000. So they did the plans to 15,000.
2: Oh.
0: And they went through State and Fishers, and then finally someone said, hey, you got to do something about fire. So, but it was already, we didn't want to change everything, so we built the 8,000 square foot. Now we have to put
1: that's called a demising wall. You're talking about a firewall?
0: Yeah, it's kind of interesting. I call it a $15,000 wall.
2: Beautiful wall.
0: The shutters, you know, the fire shutters that come down. But it's just kind of funny because I didn't say the size I wanted. I just said, hey, push it up to this. So now, but it's beautiful. It's a beautiful building.
1: That's really cool.
0: It's going to have a new dining room for Maggie's Bistro.
2: That is nice.
0: Yep. Yeah. And soon we'll be serving cocktails at that location as well.
1: You're amazing.
0: Got the approval for, you know, I found a three-way liquor license on sale. I wasn't really looking.
2: On sale?
3: How do you find them? I mean, is that on a special
1: there are people
3: website?
1: That follow, there are a lot of people that follow that market.
0: Yeah. So
1: because they get a finder's fee.
0: No, what was interesting about this one, normally you have to buy them from somebody that already owns one, right?
3: Is this like
0: so
3: the
0: first one at Keystone, I bought.
3: Charter buy?
1: Well, that's not always the case. Sometimes they're taken back.
0: Wait, that's my story.
1: Oh, that's your story. Okay.
0: So I bought the first one from Applebee's. Okay. Applebee's that closed, I think, in somewhere. I don't want to say because I don't want to say an Applebee's. Anyways, that's okay. I bought it from Applebee's.
3: Got it.
0: So, and that's all I was going to get. And then my lawyer said, hey, so you always pay a premium for those. He goes, here's an interesting one. This one was owned by a developer, but it was never activated.
1: And those go.
0: And if it's not activated, they're not allowed to add any money because it stops speculators. So it was a sale.
1: It's a fire sale. You had a fire truck and a fire sale and a new liquor license. Pat, you are a blessed man, except for that Morgan.
0: I could
1: Morgan
0: buy
1: thing.
0: That fire truck for what I spent on liquor licenses.
1: Well, that's sort of cool.
0: But interesting, younger people, it's not that we want to become a bar, but younger people are drinking less beer and less wine.
1: And more seltzers.
0: And more seltzers. And that is included in that alcohol class. So that's kind of.
3: What about mocktails?
0: Mocktails are getting to be a big thing, too.
3: They are big, but do you have to have anything special to sell a mocktail?
2: I don't think so, because it's just different juices.
3: Right.
0: You know, I also wanted to know about, and I meant to ask my attorney about that, the cannabis things, what do they call those?
2: Oh, yeah, like the THC drinks.
3: The CBD.
0: Yeah. What control are they under?
2: I have no idea.
3: I don't know.
1: The rumor is that that's going to expire in December of this year.
0: What is?
1: The THC sold drinks. They're only sold in the liquor stores at this point. But it's my understanding that that is going to be a regulated commodity also.
0: So you don't think they're regulated now?
1: Mm-mm. You can,
3: well,
1: no,
3: I don't know.
1: Definitely.
0: Wait a minute. How do you know that?
1: Because don't you get the feed on your... It pops up on my phone that they say Willie's.
0: Now, I don't get a whole lot of marijuana type info on my phones.
1: Okay.
3: But I do see at the vape stores, they do have the drinks. They'll sell, you know, you can see on the signs on the outside of the vape stores that say we sell CBD and THC drinks. So they're selling them too, right?
1: They sell
3: the vape
1: something
3: stores?
1: Else called Delta, and I don't know.
3: Oh, yeah,
1: what
3: that's
1: that
3: the
1: is.
3: One.
1: Yeah.
3: Delta.
1: Delta.
3: Delta.
0: All right, someone will call and tell us. 239-9393. We're going to step away. Let's say some real...
1: we're going to step out.
0: We're going to step out.
1: We're going to welcome
2: pay some
1: him.
2: Bills.
1: Step out.
0: I was just going to say, that's it. We're going to step out and pay some bills. Yeah. Thanks for listening, all right?
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0: first love kiss.
1: Oh, yeah. I saw him in concert many times.
0: Yeah.
1: In fact, I remember this song.
0: This song? Yeah.
1: Yeah. This is when Gene Simmons goes and sticks the 7-inch tongue out.
0: Yeah.
1: Gene Simmons.
0: I don't know any music. When I'm on with JMV on Friday, he always hits me with music.
2: Oh, music questions?
0: Yeah.
3: He has an unbelievable
0: memory. I don't know anything.
3: Try to call into his show tonight after 6 o'clock.
0: He told me about that. We talked about you.
3: No, I tried to call him, but it just rings and rings. He has so many people calling from all over the United States and overseas.
0: He goes, Denny tried calling. I didn't get to him. He never called back.
3: Well, at some point, I'm going to bed after 9 o'clock.
0: It's on till midnight. So this is something that happened. Last week, we had a wedding at our Allisonville location for 125 people.
1: Oh.
0: For Kyle Dietrich, who works at our store. He's also the defensive football coach at Bishop Chatard. So they had their wedding at our place. And so I didn't do anything. The staff out there did a great job. But I think sometimes they just like to... I go out there. It's like 90 degrees, right? One of the air conditioners in the building was not working.
3: Oh.
0: I mean, the first thing I do when I walk in, I go check the air, see what the temp is. And I walked out. I want to see if the compressors was full of muck or anything like that. Because once you put 120 people in a building,
3: 600 BTUs per person,
0: it can change the environment really quick. And I look out there. It's like one of the units isn't working. So I call. I text John Traub from Teeley. And I said, hey, because he knows Kyle. And I said, hey, it's Kyle Dietrich's wedding. And, you know. I'm not sure what's going to happen. I mean, we only have one unit.
1: Was it miserable? Was it just
0: uncomfortable? No, it felt fine, but it was empty because the cocktail party was outside. And so it ended up being a pretty nice night. But so they send a guy out and it's upstairs. So the units are upstairs in this event center we have. So the technician can hear they're giving the speeches.
1: Oh,
0: so he stops working.
1: Oh.
3: Bless his heart.
0: So that he's not banging around during the speeches.
1: Awesome.
0: Isn't that crazy?
3: That's wonderful. Really sweet. Yeah. That guy deserves a tip for sure.
0: I gave him $200 and I told Traub that. He goes, damn, $200, I would have come out.
3: You can't teach people that stuff, Pat. That's a good employee for sure.
2: I can't imagine the maid of honor giving like a heartfelt speech about, you know,
4: and then hearing this
2: trying times and all this in the background.
0: Banging of tin going on in the background.
1: Think about all these guys that have been working, guys and gals that have been working though in this
3: heat.
1: There would be a couple days. We have new housing additions coming up. All around us, and to see these guys as I was leaving in the middle of the day for something, and they're up on the roof. You know, they're doing all the roofing at that time, and I thought, holy cow.
3: I had a roofer, had a flat tire. I was taking the trash out on Wednesday, and this poor little kid comes in on this little bitty Honda, and the tire is as flat can be.
0: What was a little kid driving a car?
3: Well, you know, 21, 22 years old, spoke no English whatsoever, and he says, and he uses his cell phone to tell me the message. He says, I'm late for work. He says, I'm a roofer. He says, would you help me? Well, what are you going to say? Yeah, so I ran to the barn, got the jack. We jacked him all up, changed his tire, and there's no air in the spare tire. So we drug him up to the barn, put air in the tire, and he says, he texts me back. He says, I made it within 20 minutes.
0: Oh, nice.
3: He made it to work.
2: That's
3: impressive.
2: That cool?
3: Yeah. But what's the chances of me bringing the trash down at the point where he's having a flat tire?
0: I think that's a great story.
3: And, you know, doggone it. Poor kids.
0: Yeah. A lot of hard workers. We have
3: the heat on a roof. Can you imagine?
1: I can't imagine.
0: I know. They've been building that building at Allisonville, and some of the days have been. But you know what? We have a regular crew that for decades now, they've done all of our work, and those guys that they'll dress. What's the deal about dressing? Instead of like my thing would be as few clothes as possible.
1: Right. But they're covered.
0: They're covered.
1: They?
0: Why, Danny? You must know the science.
3: Well,
0: there.
3: Okay. Why do all the people in the desert and the Sahara wear? Why do they wear those long robes? I don't know. But there's got to be something to that.
4: Do you think it's like to protect their skin?
2: Right, from the sun.
3: They have good dermatology.
0: No, seriously. It has to have something to do some of with that, the heat, don't you?
3: I would think it would create some drafting.
1: And everybody, there's so much technology in your clothes these days as far as like there's moisture wicking. You know, you see the t-shirts that are moisture wicking.
0: I don't think these things have the top technology clothes.
1: You don't think they do? They're not wearing a texture wicking shirt of some sort. I mean, it's not like expensive or anything.
3: So why do women wear summer dresses instead of shorts?
1: Because it's not, nothing's clingy.
3: Yeah. Well, there you go. That's
1: just
3: probably
1: all
3: why.
1: Flowy and stuff's coming up. Well, I mean, it's good. Yeah. Underneath.
2: I think it's just protecting their skin. Right. And like, it's also, they're touching hot things. So, you know, you don't want to be on a roof and like get on your knees.
0: But then there's guys that have the full, like, that are doing landscaping, the full mask on and everything.
2: Yeah, but here's the thing about protecting your face from the sun.
3: It turns out his name was Manuel. He held up his phone and he was just speaking Spanish into his phone and it was translating everything it was saying to me. Think of the power we have in our phones. Yeah. And they can do any language.
0: We should get rid of all of them.
2: Hey, coming up next is Craft Corner.
3: No way! Yeah.
0: Is it time for a break?
2: It is time for a break. That was my
0: soft waves.
3: Very subtle.
0: Listen, I know this has been a great conversation, but if you'd all pipe down, we got to get out of here because coming up next is Craft Corner 93 WIBC.
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0: Hey, good morning. Welcome. 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
2: John, I've been trying to call you on Saturday nights, but by golly, you're busy. And I know you've got bigger, better fans than me,
3: John,
2: but I'm trying to call you.
3: I told you he was going to whine about this.
2: No, I'm not whining. I'm
3: glad
2: he's
3: like it.
2: No, I'm not whining. I'm saying I'm happy that he's that busy.
1: Hey, Denny, I have set up. There's a caller ID now in there. So,
2: so you're
1: if
2: ignoring
1: me. Your number pop up, I'll go to it.
2: Oh, yeah.
1: Seriously.
2: Hey, listen, have you seen...
1: I'll go to it first.
2: Yeah, hey, this is the Garden Gate that's brought to you by Sundown Gardens and Miss M's. Have you seen these crazy... They got 50% off annuals. They got 50% off gifts in the gift shop. You know, they're crazy. This is midsummer. They should be selling at full price.
3: Wow.
1: You know, what's great about that too, Denny, with both Miss M's and Sundown is a lot of us, like I'm in Bartlesville and I haven't seen rain in forever. It is dry as dust. And a lot of the stuff you get, for example, at Miss M's in Bartlesville will beautify a property that's kind of dry and yellow or brownish right now because of the lack of the rain. Some places have had a lot of rain. We have not.
2: One thing I like. Oh, go ahead, Pat.
3: You know, I was going to tell you, Sundown, when I was on with John yesterday, he goes, yeah, he goes Sundown because they take care of his lawn. He goes, yeah, if the thing turns brown, Sundown just comes out and replaces it. He must be a nightmare.
2: He must be.
3: No, you don't water them. Sundown just takes care of it.
2: Well, you know, John took advantage of that 30% off patio furniture in stock sale. So he just sits there and watches them. So
3: yeah, it might get a little water out, but Sundown does a great job on our lawn. It has never looked better, really.
2: Yeah,
3: has.
2: There we go. Well, John, are you calling the race tomorrow?
1: I am not. No, I'm going to be at Paradise Day Watson getting the hammer on. But that's my rest day. But I'll be paying attention. We'll be listening to it on the radio network, obviously, with all our good friends here making that call. And I'll see what happens. I like being out here on a Saturday. I wish the sun was out. It's like weirdly overcast to cloudy and cool. Very much seems like one of those really odd May days sometimes you find out here.
4: I think they're going to like it. I think they'll go fast.
2: I think they'll go fast when it's cloudy.
3: I mean, the temperature's already just supposed to top out at 80, and then Fulton called us from where? Anybody remember?
4: He was in Johnson County. And there was some rain down southern in south part.
3: His softball game was on rain delay, John.
1: Rained. Oh, so it's raining. So it is raining, though. That's near me. Yeah. That is Center Grove, near Center Grove North Middle School.
3: Okay.
1: I think is where Fulton is. So it may be raining, although we'll say this, Pat. We talked about this yesterday. It may rain in one spot and half mile down the road.
2: Bone dry. Hey, John, what were you doing with my old classmate, Sue LaRue? She sent me a picture.
1: She was hanging out with us.
2: Sue LaRue is a funny.
1: On Thursday.
2: If I ever went to school with any funny kid, she was the funny kid. I'm surprised she hangs out with guys like you.
1: Well, see, and I don't know. I never asked you this, but I was related to Steve and Ron Weber, who also went to Speedway High School, and she knows them. They have since passed away, but they were major pieces of my growing up and life, because I got a very small kind of inner circle family growing up, and the Weavers over on 14th Street, they were a big part of
2: that's
1: it.
2: That's right. That's where my brother lived, and he was right next door to them. Her parents, George and Ruby, they were the classic Speedway parents. And anyway, I'm glad you know her. She's a good kid.
1: She's great. She comes out to a lot of stuff, Denny, and she's awesome. I love talking to her and love seeing her.
2: She was the Carol Burnett of our class, and I'll leave it at that, Pat.
3: You two knock it off.
2: All right.
3: John, have a great day, John.
1: All right, guys. Thank
3: Enjoy,
1: you.
3: Man.
2: See you, brother.
4: Hey, anybody that is, just to remind you, anybody that has not been out to the Indianapolis Motor Speedway coming from the east, as you normally do for the Indy 500, that 16th Street Bridge is now closed.
3: Oh, that's right.
4: For a couple of years. And maybe you haven't been that route in a while.
3: How do you get to the donuts?
4: You just have to climb around.
2: You jump up the 10th Street. Oh, you're talking about Long's Donuts.
4: Yeah, which is right

0: there at the end of that bridge to our west of downtown. So anyway, you got to find a route around it, and I know that makes it a little more complicated.
1: You can try 30th Street or 34th Street and then drop back down, but that's the only way.
0: Yeah, yeah. But if you're coming from the east and you want to come that way, 10th is also good.
1: Now, can we do Craft Corner when we come back?
2: When we come back. All right, we're going to step away. We'll come back. Craft Corner's next, 93 WIBC.
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1: Hey, this week, my grandson came over to work at the farm. 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I've been going to Exercise, Inc. for nearly 20 years. 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I'm doing things on the farm and with kids that I never thought I could do. 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You heard from WIBC. 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
2: Ladies and gentlemen, boys and girls, I present to you the unsponsored Craft Corner that you can,
0: hi everybody,
2: that you'll be able to view on our Facebook page, Home and Garden, Indiana. Home and Garden, Indiana. Look that up.
0: Okay. Hi everybody. Thank you for watching. Thank you for listening. We appreciate this. I'm Terry Stacy along with,
6: hello, it's me, Allison.
0: And we're here for Craft Corner. Today, we are going to be painting corn. Popcorn.
6: I love this, actually.
0: It's kind of cool. Here's what you're going to need if you're listening to us. You're going to need your bag of popcorn. You don't even need but a handful of popcorn. Popcorn. Your
6: kernels.
0: Not your kernel. The kernels. Then you're going to need your paint. You're going to need, I used red and I used black and I used, what else did I use? White. Those were my three colors.
2: I thought you were saying IU. Like IU.
0: Like IU. No, not quite. Because we're going to be making ladybugs out of these kernels of popcorn. You're going to need some Mod Podge, and then you're going to need a couple of little tiny clay pots. These are going to turn out to be really cute, I promise you. Take those clay pots, those little ones like Allison
6: Grandpa,
0: has.
6: Your phone's on.
2: Oh, is it again?
0: There we go. Thank you, Pat.
1: This is an every week thing. Pat tries to listen.
2: Like, I hit the button, but it's still, you have to. Can you show me later?
1: Can you not hear it?
0: Later. Oh,
2: I did hear.
1: Oh, okay.
0: Maybe you did it like this. Maybe we could craft out of something like this. Maybe we could turn these into, what's that called?
6: Kaleidoscope.
0: A monocle? No.
6: Oh, I was thinking a kaleidoscope.
0: Or we could turn these into beaks. How about that? We're not going to. We're going to turn these into little vases, a little pot, clay pots, and we're going to turn the popcorn kernels into beautiful little ladybugs or anything, because I will tell you, the ladybugs, making a ladybug out of a kernel of popcorn takes a lot of patience, and you need to put your big magnifying glasses on.
6: Yeah, they're very tiny, I will say.
0: So you'll start by painting the kernel red. That's going to be your ladybug. Got it? Then you're going to, once you get that kernel painted red, it doesn't take long to dry. You will have already put Mod Podge.
1: I was trying to make it.
0: The clay pot. To kind of seal that in and make the surface a little bit easier to do with whatever, to glue. Then you're going to take those little kernels that you have created that are red, like you can see in the palm of my hand. They look like little pomegranates. And you're going to glue with your hot glue gun. You're going to put those on sporadically in different places
2: on your little,
0: on the
2: clay,
0: little
2: pot.
0: Clay pot. Once you get that red kernel glued on, mm-hmm. then you're going to turn it into a ladybug. And that basically is using a black Sharpie to make its little head, the line right down the middle of the corn, the kernel of corn.
1: Boy, you're being so exact in the replica.
0: And then maybe a couple little dots where the wings would be. And then you're going to take I just use skewers, or you can use a toothpick to dip into your white paint to make each of the little eyes. And once you get done with that, this is what it looks like. And it's again, the kids, I think, will like this.
2: Oh, that is kind of cool.
0: They're just little tiny.
6: I think they're cute.
0: Things. And you know what? And then you put your little flower in there, and then you give this to a friend. Denny.
6: Aww. Or a foe. Yeah.
1: I think they're beautiful, Terry.
0: There you go. I made that for Denny Paul.
2: Is that, a plastic pot or clay? Is that clay?
0: It's clay.
2: It's just got such a sheen to it.
0: Well, so that's the Mod Podge.
2: Okay. I'm sorry.
0: Put the outdoor Mod Podge or the indoor Mod Podge on that, and then that'll be better. You can get these little clay pots, 3 for $1.50, I think, at the dollar store. And these paints,
2: we have them way cheaper than that.
0: Do you?
2: Yeah.
0: How much are 3 clay pots?
2: $1.40.
0: I think these were actually $1.25. Now that I'm thinking about it.
2: Oh, you know, I think mine were $1 for 3.
1: Oh boy!
6: Thank you, Dana.
0: I think you're gonna like that. And again, you can use any size pot, and you can also when the kids go to do this, if you want to, and this will take them some time. So if you're wanting them to spend time doing something without sticking these kernels up their nose or eating them or thinking they're a Tic Tac,
6: and they might do that as well.
0: They might do that as well, but it's popcorn, so I think it's okay. I mean, not up the nose, but if they swallowed it. But anyway, they could do any color they want to. They don't have to necessarily make these into little ladybugs. They can make them any color. Like, let me see, what are you doing?
6: She's doing it.
0: See how she's doing it? She's doing it.
6: I'm doing it. I love how surprised you
1: are. Why are you acting surprised?
0: Well, I wasn't sure she was going to do that or make them. She had a
2: beautiful
0: little
2: daisy. People do that to me all the time.
1: Yeah, like, okay.
2: You do it to me all the time.
1: Well, you deserve it from me.
6: I also painted some kernels pink because I was making a little flower.
0: A little flower.
6: But it's still drying.
0: And you can make, anyway, it's just kind of fun. And everybody's kind of got, I think, for the most part, has popcorn, unless you got false teeth. And then you probably don't have it in your house.
6: But then you could use your old teeth and paint them.
0: Right. But most people have it in their house.
6: Yeah.
0: Popcorn, that is, kernels.
6: This is a good one, Terry. I like this one.
2: I do like this one.
6: This is a good one.
2: This is a really fun.
1: I think they're cute.
0: Thank you, guys.
1: I think they're cute.
0: And I'm glad you watched
1: it. I think it's interesting that Allison and you could do it without glasses.
2: Ethan, can you come get a close-up?
0: You're right, Denny. I did have my big glasses on last night.
2: Ethan's
0: doing
2: getting a close-up. So you can watch this if you're listening now and you want to, you know, you're going not quite sure what
1: Facebook
2: it is.
1: Facebook Live.
2: Facebook Live. Yeah. Go to Home and Garden, Indiana, and we will post that.
6: Yep.
2: And Ethan is getting some close-up shots.
1: You know,
2: he's really
1: a good
2: cool
1: photographer. He used to do this for the jewelry at Goodwill. He's a trained professional.
0: Well, anyway, thanks for watching today.
2: Anyways.
0: And I hope you enjoyed it. Little clay pots with painting popcorn kernels.
2: All right. Goodbye, Facebook people.
6: Goodbye.
2: See you later.
1: See y'all. Now turn your phone back up, Pat.
6: That was great, Terry. That's a good one.
1: Yeah. And photography was by Ethan Patterson today.
2: You know, I just noticed my zipper's down and my flashlight on.
0: Oh, my gosh. So what is wrong with you?
2: Well,
1: I got a minute to go.
2: It's just an old man. It's an old man thing.
0: Well, then I need to invent something so you old men. Maybe you just need pull-up pants.
6: Suspenders.
1: We need to move on.
6: He needs to rock the suspenders and
0: I think just the elastic pull-ons. He doesn't need to be doing anything.
1: Elastic pull-ons?
0: Any kind of buttoning.
6: That's
0: or
6: true.
0: Zipping.
6: Just sweatpants.
0: So just
2: I just think in the future, that's like right now, it's just like, sir, I want to let you know your zipper's down. And I think in the future, it's going to, sir, your zipper's down and your flashlight's on. It's just kind of, it's going to be both.
6: And then it's going to be like, sir, do you know where you are?
2: Yeah.
1: Oh, boy.
6: It's all right.
1: And we're next. Oh, boy.
0: Okay.
6: All right. Well, we've got 20 seconds left.
0: Is it over?
1: Terry Lynn, that was really good.
2: We have another hour. We did something a little different this week. We put the very best content.
6: That's right.
2: Into the fourth hour. Never do that. We never do that.
6: Right. It's an old producer trick.
2: Yep. We thought we'd try it. Right. So stick around. Hour number four is coming up right here on 93 WIBC.
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16: The Dinner, Part 2. I'm Daria Albinger. Fox News, a rescheduled White House Correspondents' Dinner was held last night in Washington a few months after the first one was cut short by gunfire.
17: As I said 3 months ago, the show must go on. We were back We were backstage, and we both wanted to just have it go on, whether it was 2 o'clock, 3 o'clock in the morning, it didn't matter.
16: And the president finally got to give a speech.
18: First jokes was about HHS Secretary RFK Jr., who has been known to make some headlines over roadkill.
17: Delicious beef tenderloins, very special beef. And I want you all to know that Bobby Kennedy is right here. Personally ran over the cow in his car.
18: And he also roasted California Senator Adam Schiff, who he has mocked many times before, and he certainly didn't hold back.
17: I hate some people. You know, I shouldn't say this. I'm president. I'm not supposed to hate. I'm supposed to love everybody. But he's a terrible person.
18: He did address the safety and security concerns and gave a big shout out to the U.S. Secret Service and law enforcement and just thanking them for protecting and serving and keeping everybody safe.
16: That's Fox's Christina Coleman. The president, again, talking about a big attack on Iran. Fox's Rebecca Castor in Washington.
19: U.S. Central Command did not announce any new strikes on Iran last night. The president says diplomatic talks have resumed, but he could still greenlight this massive attack he's considering at any point.
17: I think they're getting more and more serious as the days go by.
19: Now there's another unexpected disruption to the flow of oil in the Red Sea. Iran's proxy in Yemen, the Houthis, are blocking Saudi shipping and fired on at least 3 oil tankers this week. President Trump warned them to stand down or Iran would face the consequences.
16: Democrats in Maine holding their nominating convention. They have just selected Troy Jackson to run for U.S. Senate. 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
1: Seeking answers about his death. The skies are cloudy. It's 73 now in Indianapolis, a high of 78 today. No rain in the forecast, just a cool and cloudy Saturday. I'm Jarrett Lewis. It's 12:03. Investigators are looking into the lethal force used during a confrontation between IMPD officers and a 21-year-old man this week. Ryan Hedrick reports.
23: Dallas Jett was killed after police say he opened fire at 2 officers, injuring both before officers returned fire. The investigation will determine what led up to the shooting, including the actions of everyone involved and whether the officers followed department policy. The family of Jett is asking for body cam footage and an independent review of the shooting while IMPD conducts its own investigation about what led up to it. Ryan Hedrick, 93 WIBC Mobile News.
1: 4 Colombian men are arrested and charged this week with stealing over $365,000 in cash, jewelry, and bags from a home in Fishers. Major Ryan Jones says they used traffic cameras to identify at least 2 cars connected to the break-in.
24: If people are going to come into Fishers and commit crimes like this, we're going to use every tool available to find them and hold them accountable.
1: Jones says the suspects targeted these people in particular because they owned a jewelry store. One of the suspects admitted to watching the victims for at least 2 weeks before stealing from them. 2 women are filing lawsuits against the state of Indiana, the Indiana Department of Transportation, and Marion County, claiming negligence in maintaining a hazardous intersection on the south side of the city. At least 3 fatal accidents have happened on the Raymond Street I-65 off-ramp crosswalk since 2023 in Indianapolis. Earlier this year, a group of investors led by BlackRock agreed to buy AES Indiana's parent company, raising concerns about what it could mean for customers.
3: Republican Senator Todd Young says a private owner like BlackRock could push electric bills even higher as Hoosiers already face rising costs.
4: People want a reduction in prices. They don't want new owners to come in who might be less attentive to those concerns. So I will trust our state regulatory commission, our governor, and our state legislature on this matter.
3: Ron Young told Fox 59 the deal between AES and BlackRock is expected to close later this year or early 2027. And the WNBA All-Star Game is tonight in Chicago with Aaliyah Boston, Caitlin Clark, and Kelsey Mitchell all starting tonight. Tip-off is at 8:30. 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
5: Partly to mostly cloudy skies on Saturday. Still below average. High temperatures right around 80 degrees with gradually building humidity throughout the day. Patchy fog overnight. Lows around 70 degrees. And then mostly sunny skies on Sunday. It's highs of 90 degrees and it will be humid once again. Fox 69 meteorologist Ethan Rossick for 93 WIBC.
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2: Hey, Jared, have has the news center done any reporting on NEDOs?
3: Spell that for me.
2: NEDOs, N-E-D.
3: No, two E's.
2: N-E-E-D-O-H.
3: I'm not sure what that is.
7: You
3: so
7: know what NEDOs are?
3: Have we talked about these on the show before?
0: Yes, we have.
2: I don't know. Okay. We have. I'm not
3: sure. The squishy toys. Okay, yes.
2: There's
3: yes.
2: A NEDO craze. So, NEDOs are the little squishy toys.
0: Just don't put them in the microwave. Please don't put them in the microwave. Stop doing that. People are getting hurt. Children are getting hurt.
2: So, they're like fidget things. Uh-huh. You know, kids, because now kids are everybody's jumpy. So, they but we've sold them for years, and all of a sudden, it is a full-blown craze. And it really brings out some of the worst behavior in people.
6: So, I was getting my hair done Thursday, and it's an open concept salon, so like people can walk in and out.
2: Yep.
6: And I was turning around in my chair, and a lady had three tubs of NEDOs, and she was selling them to people.
2: Were they fake, though?
6: Oh, some were fake, and some were real. The real were more expensive, but she had, I mean, three or four tubs, and was
2: just
6: selling.
2: Walking around selling them.
6: Yeah, well, they were all friends, so they knew each other, but...
2: Was
6: I
2: she
6: was
2: jacking
6: dying.
2: Up the price?
6: Oh, I'm sure she was. She
2: Did
6: had, like,
2: you tell them which ones were fake?
6: No, I didn't because
2: Did
6: I
2: she
6: almost
2: know?
6: I almost sent her to our store because we were out again. But it's crazy. They're
2: it is
6: everywhere.
2: The craziest thing.
6: They are everywhere.
7: There's people literally cold calling businesses that they know have them and checking in on it.
2: Yeah, we take calls all day long about it. And actually, when I shouldn't say this, but when I left work, we did have a few small NEDOs. But
0: today,
2: yeah, but they'll be gone. Well, you know, we don't even, the thing is people don't, it gets so ugly. Like at first when we did it, we said, oh, a limit 10. We didn't have, you know, we just put them out. Well, people are grabbing them to resell them on the internet. Well, that's not very fun for the kids.
0: No.
2: So first we allowed people to buy 10 and then it was 6. Now it's 3.
1: On the 4th of July, when you had that special during our broadcast, I had people texting me saying, are you my new NEDO pusher?
2: Yeah.
1: And I had orders to pick up, you know, for friends. But I don't know how you keep people from buying them.
2: I don't know how long it'll last, but it's...
1: Well, there's Cabbage Patch Kids. And
2: but it is funny, like I've run into a lot of people, I have no idea what you're talking about. NEDOs are...
3: Well, yeah, I've never heard of these until... I know we've talked about it on the show before, and now again today.
2: Yeah.
3: Hey, if you NEDO guy, you could always go to Sullivan's and...
1: Wow, did you see what he did with that? He is a real news guy.
3: But Ethan needs a the soundboard. Yes, the sound effect. Okay, that was bad.
2: That was very poor.
1: Bobby, you're going to have to get better than that.
2: Hey, Jared, what's on for the rest of the day for you? You're out of here, right?
3: I'm out of here.
2: And? Like, what's a young guy, a vibrant
1: here we
2: guy
1: go.
2: With
1: here
2: a full head of hair?
1: Fuck her up, buddy.
2: What are you?
1: Coming your way.
2: You just go out and hang out at a bar or out? You put on the running suit and go out for a jog?
3: I used to run. Well, I occasionally will run.
2: To get the don't do it; it'll ruin your knees. How about the tennis racket? Get out to play a little tennis.
1: Yeah. Oh, you got
2: to
1: have the headband though.
2: The headband, yeah.
3: I need to get into tennis. I've always wanted to just here and there whack the ball back and forth.
2: How old are you again? 26?
3: 26.
2: Yeah, you could still stick with tennis. Once you get in your 30s, you might as well go right to pickleball.
1: Pickleball. Yeah, that's where you're going to pick up the cougar, son.
2: Wow. That took a weird turn.
3: Not much of a cougar's guy.
8: Where would that come from? Terry Lynn, was that you?
9: No, it was.
1: That was Ethan.
2: That was Bobby.
9: That was the soundboard, sir.
1: Jarrett, get out of here.
3: Yeah, pickleball will eventually, I guess. But there's it was kind of common with the young kids, too. Like, when it first got hot with the old people, like, the young kids would be playing it, too. And I played it occasionally, but I think the courts are too small. I don't know. Maybe just the young guy in me, but the courts are just...
2: That's because you have good knees.
3: Yeah.
2: You know, I mean, with like a pickleball court, with your knees would just, you'd feel confined.
3: Mm-hmm.
2: Like your knees been shoved in a closet. You need to, you need full range.
3: Yeah.
2: You have free range knees.
8: It makes it sound like chickens.
2: Yeah. Free range knees. So they want to roam the entire tennis court.
1: Oh boy.
2: So good for you. Doesn't last long.
1: Wow. Are you doing a monologue over there? That's really pretty good.
2: I don't know what I'm doing. You know what I'm going to do?
3: Fast when you're having fun.
2: Yeah.
3: All right.
2: Anything you want to say to us before you leave?
1: Wait a minute. You said any last words before we hang you?
2: I didn't say that.
1: It sounds like his last words.
2: I thought maybe he had, a parting philosophy, maybe a recipe, maybe it's just a statement or I don't know.
9: It's anything. Are you going to, it'd be fun to do tonight if you don't already have a plan. Pretty cool that the drone show is tonight.
3: Yes.
1: Doesn't that sound interesting?
2: Where's that?
9: The Star Spangled Sky drone show along White River in White River Park.
3: They have 2,000 drones, is that
9: 200,
3: right?
9: 200 drones, I believe.
1: It's from the folks at Purdue. They're coming down and they're going to put on the show.
9: He said they're like small helicopters. They're not like your normal
2: 2,000. 2,000?
9: He said the guy I interviewed said 200.
2: 200?
9: Because I said 800. Like very many. No. He said these are big drones.
2: Oh.
9: So 200 is plenty.
2: 200, okay.
9: Yeah.
2: You'll be able to see it from all over.
9: That's at 7 o'clock tonight, and the drone show actually starts at 10. Mm. But they've got all kinds of food and festivities.
3: That's
9: it's
3: a
9: free.
3: Late night for a young guy like me.
9: I know it is, but I thought maybe in case, maybe you could.
3: No, yeah, that's a great idea.
9: I'd like to see it. Don't you think that'd be fun?
2: I do think it'd be fun.
9: 200 of
2: 10
9: them?
2: O'clock does seem a little late for me.
9: Yeah, maybe it'll be streaming.
1: You're going to love daylight savings time permanently.
2: Yeah, no
9: kidding.
2: Hey,
9: what about that?
2: Are they going to do that?
9: Do we get to choose? They've said, okay, you can, right?
1: Which would you choose? I would rather fall back and fall and stay falling back. Because then the summers are not so
2: light. Are you on Central or Eastern?
1: No, it's daylight savings time. If you're never going to change your clock, would you rather have your clock right now or would you rather...
2: Right now.
9: The fall time when we're in fall.
1: Yes. Yeah. That's what I'm saying, kid.
9: Yeah. When we fall back.
2: Yeah.
1: I would rather be on that time all year long. But
9: that's central. Is that central?
1: That's central time to us.
9: I would
1: right
9: take
1: now.
9: That. You want central?
2: I would rather change our clocks 3 times a year. Because I think
9: that'd be kind of fun.
2: Because I think
9: what about
2: sometimes,
9: 3.5 times?
2: Okay. The half past half society.
3: Hour. I think Indiana should just be on its own time. Yeah.
1: We used to be. And then Mitch Daniels said it's the luck of the longitude, and he said we really need to pick one.
2: And he's right. I remember there was a show, network TV, about the president. It was, what was it called? All the President's Men, the White House.
9: It was a regular TV show.
1: The West Wing?
2: West Wing.
1: Yeah, okay.
2: And they did a whole thing about being in Indiana and no one knew what time it is. It was like...
1: That's true.
2: That's great.
1: And the reason we went like the rest of the world is because lines. That's all right. Terry doesn't like what I'm saying. It was because of the airlines. It was driving them crazy that Indiana, they couldn't figure out their schedules well.
2: I've always said, Jared, and you remember this.
1: Oh, Lord.
2: If you're doing a call-in show or a question and answer session, you mention moles or daylight saving time, and everyone will raise their hand.
1: Every phone.
9: Ding, ding.
2: Everyone's got an opinion. See you later.
3: Okay, bye.
2: Bye.
3: Mama way out.
9: Casey.
2: Okay, I'll get your stuff for you.

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1: Hey, good afternoon. Welcome. 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Water storms, fire, and wet basements. Wow. Jared just walked by. He gets the hell out of here. Look at that.
2: You were holding. He started the car, you know, on his break, and he's just running to catch up with it.
1: Next time, I guess I won't take so much long.
2: That's his last. He's ready to go home.
3: What? Maybe I do have something going on. I just didn't want to tell you.
1: You know, I just want to, you know, I want to live, they call it live vicariously through a young person, just to see what goes on.
2: Pat learned that word at the fourth
1: I couldn't
2: grade.
1: Spell it, though.
2: Spelling bee, 4 years in a row. It,
1: so, have a good time. Wish I was coming with you. Oh, man. Be young again.
4: To be young again.
2: You are young, Pat.
1: You know, I was raising kids. By the time I was 26, I had two kids.
2: We got married.
1: Two
2: younger.
1: With one on
2: and,
1: the.
2: And you know what? I think the kids are doing it right now.
1: I disagree.
2: Well, okay, you can disagree, but I'm saying you could get some living done before you get married and start worrying about family and houses.
1: The
2: and everything
1: problem
2: else.
1: Is, what you're saying is, if you have kids, it's not living, and there's nothing more rewarding.
2: No, you're putting words in my mouth. I said,
1: get some living in as if you had kids.
5: Different kind of living.
2: Thank you, Allison.
4: But I was
1: thanks, referee.
2: Wait a minute. You're her employer, so she's afraid to stick up for me. But I'm saying there's a lot of things she can do.
5: No.
4: Yeah, she's afraid.
2: Yeah, she's thank you.
4: I was listening to some young Republicans this morning on C-SPAN, and they were talking about their goal. Now, at the moment, looking ahead to the future, and their goal is to get married, and the word they used was populate.
1: Thank you.
2: Wow.
4: Populate, which is words from J.D. Vance and others that have said, you know, we're in trouble here. We don't have enough children being born.
1: We don't.
4: And so we need to populate. Now, I've never really understood that. Need to populate.
2: Well, mommy and daddy get together.
4: No, I mean we got to make sure that we've got kids being born.
2: Well, that's why China went so negative.
4: Well, we won't.
1: I mean,
2: listen, you have to duplicate your population. And if you don't duplicate your population, what's happening?
4: Worry.
2: Yeah, but China right now has negative population growth because remember they had one child.
4: Yeah.
2: And that they're skunked right now as far as their economy and everything else.
1: So the population rate needs to be over 2.0 to repopulate the country.
2: Exactly.
1: And currently we repopulate it like 1.73 or 1.75.
4: How do you know that?
2: Those are common statistics.
4: He's
2: missing it by a little bit, but he's right. No, it's
1: real close.
2: Yeah, you really are.
1: But you had to throw that in there.
2: No, she was questioning you like you were making it up.
4: No, I was just. How did you know? Is this something that's been of a conversation even before J.D. Vance said?
2: Absolutely.
4: We need to populate.
1: Actually, since 1973, I don't think we hit over two.
2: Yeah, it was 2.1 for 1 year only.
1: But other than that, we have been the only reason that this country grows is by.
2: Immigration.
4: Right.
2: Well, we don't do it on our own. And so it's not that we want to shut down immigration. We want to shut down illegal immigration. But other than that, bring them in because it builds our economy. It makes it better for every one of us. Mm-hmm. It really is.
4: Well, I was just curious about it and how that worked. You know, when now the thought among younger people is we need to populate. And I think about the people that don't have jobs, the people all the hungry people, all the kids that, you know, are going hungry, all the things that you hear about, right? All of those things. Just made me curious how those were kind of two different things.
2: Yeah, but causation.
4: So many that we don't have enough food, they're not making enough money, but then we need to keep that going. It's too much for
1: tread,
4: me, isn't it?
1: Tread lightly.
4: Yeah.
1: But I always think there's certainly enough agencies that have food.
4: That keep everybody fed.
1: Right. But I mean, a lot of it is just the situations that kids get in.
4: Yeah.
1: I mean, it's just, I don't know how else to say that, but it's like, you know, I mean, I'm not going to say it.
4: No, it's like, okay. I just was stupid about it. So I just needed to.
2: Hey, how's your tomatoes doing? Your tomatoes doing okay?
4: Tomatoes are great. What about your
1: tomatoes? You know, I don't really grow any tomatoes.
2: We need to.
1: Yeah.
6: Really don't do that.
2: You know more about tomatoes than anybody else.
4: I'd love to have some tomatoes right now. Maybe before long, people will start bringing us
2: tomatoes. Wait a minute. I'm going to look at Allison. Allison, when are we due for our tomato test?
5: I think probably a couple more weeks. I just got an update from her garden, and it's beautiful. It's huge. I think she has like over 13 varieties for us to try.
2: Oh, this will be fun.
5: So, yeah.
4: So great.
2: Allison's brother-in-law's mother-in-law's sister and cousin from a third generation.
5: That's right.
2: Is the best teacher and tomato farmer.
6: You know what I think we should do? I think we should bring in two of our listeners to help us test tomatoes.
2: Which is
6: like a little contest.
4: Okay.
5: Ooh,
6: you know, we'll give them a little gift bag and stuff.
5: Yeah.
6: And bring a couple
4: tasters of the tomato testers.
6: Yeah.
2: So okay. How are you going to pick them?
6: I don't know. We'll have to figure that out.
5: That would be fun.
3: Keep your eyes out.
6: Allison will do it.
2: And then we'll have our favorite English guy, Bobby, come by.
6: Bobby
2: will be in here for that one.
7: Would you like to have some tomatoes?
5: Tomatoes.
7: Tomato. I'm not big on the verbiage.
2: We need to break.
5: We'll also sweep your chimney.
6: 239-9393. Coming right back. 93 WIBC.
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0: Hi, everyone. Hour number four here. Boy, the show has gone fast today.
1: Yeah.
0: Fast.
2: The craft corner was excellent, ladies.
0: I thought that was really good.
2: And that's something any kid can do, too. So, except for that glue gun thing.
0: I was out at our Allisonville location at Allisonville looking at our new building. But we're running the fairy. What do they call it? Allison Fairy
2: Town?
0: Not Fairy Garden.
1: Fairyville.
0: And it's a little train ride. I think it's sold out. Is it sold out? I think it is.
1: I think there's a couple like random like weekday spots left.
0: But I've never been out there when it happened. Like one year they said, hey, bring a train out. We want to have this little fairy garden thing. And you pay and you get, the kids make a fairy garden.
2: Did the kids dress up in little tutus and
0: so?
2: That's what
0: I happened to be out there when they were coming back and all the little girls with their little wings on and stuff.
1: Yeah.
0: and they pick up, they really have it figured out. They bring all of the fairy gardens up to the front door. They roll them up and they pick them up on their way out.
2: So. Imagine what you could do with a fire engine, Pat. You got a bid on this fire engine.
0: That's a great idea, Dan.
2: Really, for $5,000, I mean, it's going to go for more, but you can set a bid budget.
3: I just don't know. I think it's going to go for $5,000.
0: No, that thing.
3: Fire truck.
0: No, that, I'll bet it'll be $75,000 to $110,000.
2: There's too many. That's called arbitrage. You buy low and you sell high at another market. Whoa. Was that glue or oh,
1: we're sorry. Okay.
2: I thought it was paint. Yeah. No, arbitrage, Pat. You buy low and you sell high in a different market. So this is an auction. Buy low, sell high at a different auction. So it's done all the time.
0: Mm. Terry, how about this one? Have you heard about pinatas, right?
3: Yeah.
0: Have you heard that there's people that they try to do pinatas now in a non-violent way?
2: Oh, come on.
3: No, I...
0: I ran across this.
3: It would take a long time before the pinata would break.
1: Well, I remember growing up, you had the option of, they have the ones with the bats, but they also have ones, and this is kind of cool. It's, they have strings hanging down from the pinata, so you pick up string and you pull it to see if that lets go.
0: But I've had never heard, it's like, we do non-violent. Pinatas.
1: Yeah, that's
0: I never really thought of a pinata as being a violent thing.
3: Although that's always what's on America's Funniest Home Videos is when it's a kid with a bat is going to
1: accidentally hits a dad.
2: Yeah, in the wrong place.
3: Instead of a pinata.
0: Yeah.
3: Because you are blindfolded. Aren't you most of the time?
1: Yeah. No. You're supposed to be.
3: Yeah, you're blindfolded.
2: That's how Pat goes into work every day, blindfolded.
0: Are you blindfolded?
2: With a pinata? Yeah. Absolutely. Otherwise, you see it. And what you've got is one guy pulling on the string to make it go up and down and another one trying to make it swing. And the whole idea is to make the kid miss. And if he listens carefully, he's blindfolded, but if he listens carefully, he can whack at a good one and break it open.
3: Huh. I think it's fun.
2: Have you ever seen him do it?
3: A non-violent way.
0: My family, we only had non-violent pinatas.
3: Right.
2: Okay,
3: right.
2: I'm sorry.
0: So that's just how I grew up.
2: We have a caller.
0: Oh,
2: it sounds really, really interesting.
0: I'm sorry. I did not. That is my fault, Paul. Paul, good afternoon. Thanks for calling WIBC.
4: Yeah. Hey, Pat. I never did get that autograph I tried to get from you over at 71st Street that one day.
0: Oh, I'll autograph
2: it. Did you get your picture taken with him?
0: You know what? I don't.
4: No, I didn't get a crap.
0: I just.
4: He couldn't even find what I was looking for in the store.
0: I generally don't autograph body parts.
4: Yeah, I wasn't hanging in out or anything.
0: Yeah.
4: You know, nothing like that going on. Hey, I got a Caddyshack reference for you.
0: Okay.
4: How do you get rid of all the golfers without dynamite or rifles?
0: If you get rid of all the golfers, you get thrown away up in the pin, don't you?
2: Well, they've been using gas, natural gas.
4: We're trying to get rid of the moles, and we put in all these little beeper things, you know, a neighbor helping out. My friend Connie, and he didn't bury him very deep or anything. So
0: what do you call them? Beeper things?
4: They're little things that are supposed to annoy the moles and drive them away. They're like skates with a satellite or a solar thing on them.
0: Yeah, like a little vibrate. It makes a little vibrates every 90 seconds.
2: No, they make noises so now too.
0: Yeah,
4: yeah, they're driving me nuts. I think I'm ready to go. But the moles seem to have gone away. But now there's this giant mound of dirt. You know, there are a couple of piles out there in the yard. She had me go out there to look at it. And, you know, I'm thinking, no, there's no, it's not a groundhog. It's got to be something big, though. It's got to be something like maybe a gopher.
2: They have.
4: So can, I started looking at that, and they say half moon, crescent shape, mounds of dirt, and
2: yeah, that's tunnels gopher. And stuff. That's gopher. You can go online and look up a rodinator. And it's an application device where you use your propane and you put it into the hole. It's timed out, and then it has a triggering device, which is a piezo start, like what you use on your grill, and it blows them up. It kills them, but they're instantly buried. But it's called a rodinator. Remember when we interviewed the guy from the rodinator?
0: You know, I try not to, but yes, I do.
4: It's a Terminator, you know, rodinator.
2: Rodinator.
4: And a propane. Explosion, burning.
2: Oh, it's a guy thing, but you need at least three beers before you do it.
0: Paul, thanks for the call. You know, I would, you know, I think poison worms work great.
2: Well, gophers eat them?
0: Yeah.
2: Gophers eat worms?
0: Yeah.
2: Okay. All right. He's begging you to break.
0: Look. Oh, I'm sorry. that's good. Get us out of this. 239-9393. Coming right back. 93 WIBC.
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I love Billy Joel. Well, they both are piano players. Of course, this is not. This is Elton John. This was

0: this like this little
1: platform
0: or
2: he just
0: golf cart, and he's going up in the air and then goes through the curtains at the top. It's just like
1: you're waiting to hear the angels sing, you know.
0: I just wondered, like, whose idea was this? Kind of crazy. 239-9393 if you want to jump on board. Be glad to talk about your garden. We have a few more minutes. I have a couple segments left. Tomorrow on Channel 13. Yeah, I don't promote my Channel 13 as much as I
1: As soon as you finish, I'm going to promote my tooth. I'll tell you about my
0: tooth. Channel 13, usually in the about 7 to 7:30. I do a little segment each Sunday morning. So, and it's been, now if there's a golf tournament, sometimes, what the hell is going on over there?
1: Terry's cleaning out Fibber McGee's
2: closet.
1: She was
2: trying to clean up and she keeps dropping things.
0: You know, I'm just trying to get us to the end of the hour, okay?
1: I was willing to help
0: you. But anyways, tomorrow on Channel 13, I talk all about hydrangeas, different kinds, care, and different things. It's kind of high time for hydrangeas.
1: Did you include the limelights?
0: I did.
1: The
0: limelights, kind of interesting that you should say that, because limelights kind of started the craze of the paniculata hydrangeas. Easier to grow. They take sun. They'll take some reduced light. Beautiful white cone blooms that fade to a Victorian greenish purple.
1: Oh, you are so Van Gogh, man.
0: But let's face it. The limelight, the original one that started it all, gets up to 8 foot tall.
1: Oh, no. Those were supposed to be tiny little bushes.
0: 6 to 8 foot tall.
2: Holy cow.
0: So.
3: And then they bend over?
0: No, they're actually. They're decent. They're decent. Some of them will flop. But there's better ones. So there's little lime, quick fire, ones with little stronger branches, but only get 3 to 5 foot tall.
1: Think of the genetics that they breed into these things. I mean, that is really.
3: I do think it's really fascinating how they do this.
0: I do too. But as a retailer, speaking to the places that are making these things, why don't you just use the same name and say it's improved? Because adding another damn hydrangea every year,
1: patented.
0: If I bought every hydrangea that is on the market, I wouldn't have any other plants. It would be just all hydrangeas.
1: So
0: many different
1: ones. Do they send you pictures of the new varietals that come out?
0: Varietals?
1: The new species?
0: Is that a
1: species?
0: Way to say varieties?
1: Hey, just answer the question, Clyde.
0: I'm trying to get us to the top of the hour, dude. What? Why do you get so tense?
1: Because I ask you questions and you totally ignore me.
0: No, I'm pushing the hour here, pushing to the break.
1: Okay, go ahead.
0: What was the question?
2: No, you're going to say that.
3: I think it was about hydrangeas. I don't know.
0: It's hydrangea. So,
2: varietals of the varieties.
0: Do they show me photos? Yes, they do. However, a lot of them look the same, but like this year, I think Powerball is a new one.
3: Oh, that's fun. What's that look like?
0: It looks like the rest of them.
2: I would like to name them.
3: A Powerball. It sounds like that could.
0: What was the other one? What was the other P one that's been pretty? And then they go like one year. Like limelight punch, little lime punch,
3: sounds like a little green, light green, minty.
0: But it has some pink hues in there, and that was the number one hydrangea for us a couple years ago. Even last year.
1: Is the balloon this the same year, size or is it smaller?
0: Incredible has been number one, and that's not even a paniculata. That is a smooth. Leaf, and it's a knockoff or a better version of the Annabelle, and everyone knows Annabelle, of course.
3: Right, Annabelle.
0: Big mop heads, big blooms. Annabelle's fall over because of the weight.
3: Yeah.
0: So the Incredible,
2: they literally look puffballs.
0: They call it an improved Annabelle.
3: Okay.
0: So you might say, why didn't they just call it improved Annabelle? But I think it was two different people.
3: Yeah.
0: Or
2: Annabelle's sister.
3: Annabelle's sister.
0: Yeah.
3: Tallulah Bell.
1: See, you should be in charge of naming
3: things, and I always find it interesting. You can get I met a lady last year at the Flower and Patio Show, and she mentioned how she got to have something, a rose named after her, but it

0: took like 10 years in the making of going through the process.
1: No
0: of
1: way.
0: Name and it was kind of cool.
2: Did she have to apply?
0: About that process. You, yeah, somebody applies for you and the reason it should be named after you. And
2: wow.
3: Rose people are very cliquish.
0: Very cliquish. It was very hard and it took her a very long time. But it was an interesting process of how they name things. And
3: the worst ones, believe it or not, are down in Texas. Oh, my gosh. Those people.
1: Texas Rose.
3: Texas Rose.
0: Texas Rose.
1: All right. Before we go to break, my man Fulton, I just want to let the audience know.
0: Okay.
1: He said, I'm okay, Pat. I got hit with the ball on my head.
0: Oh.
3: Oh, shit. Don't they wear helmets?
1: It's a big knot. Please keep me in your prayers.
0: Oh, no.
1: Yep.
0: Well, we're
1: Fulton, you'll be okay.
0: Get some
1: ice on it.
3: Did he have his last rites?
0: I don't think so.
1: But just get a little ice on it. It'll be fine, buddy. I'll talk to you later.
2: Denny's point. And wear your helmet.
3: And wear your helmet.
0: Yeah. I mean, concussions, they got to watch out for that sort of thing. Concussions.
1: Yeah, did he? He must have just been out in the field.
2: Oh, maybe.
1: Out in right field.
3: That was Peter, Paul, and Mary. Yeah.
1: You got to know how to throw out here in right field, just watching the dandelions grow. Coming right back, 93 WIBC.
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0: What started off as a fast show, the hours slipping by quickly.
1: You put the brakes on that real quick.
0: Has turned into quicksand. A slow death for this show.
1: Oh, boy.
0: No awards.
1: 1,000 paper cuts.
0: No awards for this hour. But nevertheless, we come to the final segment, the speed round, where we take your calls at 239-9393. The speed round is brought to you by
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0: Who's ready for the speed round? 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
2: Oh, you know it, Pat. Let's get going.
1: Let's get going. Okay, that was a translation, Pat.
0: Oh, boy. Let's see. Lloyd joins us on the program. Hi, Lloyd.
3: Hey, I have a question and a comment. The question is, what is a true repellent for my wife to put on before she works in her flower beds to keep the chiggers from chewing up her legs?
1: Mm. Powdered sulfur. You buy it, you can get it at the pharmacy. You put it in a sock. You keep it in a plastic bag, but you put it on the inside of the sock, pull it out when you're ready to go out, and you bang it around your ankles, Lloyd. We used that all the time when we were mushrooming as kids, but it's powdered sulfur.
3: Got it. Then I have a comment.
0: Yep, go ahead.
3: Thank you for that, but I need to comment. While I was on hold, I was listening to your comment, or to your commercial for Hope Plumbing. They did work for my daughter a year ago. She was so delighted and with the guys that came out and with the work they did. I thought you guys might want to know that. So have a great day.
0: Well, great. Thank you, Lloyd. Appreciate that.
3: Yes. Bye.
1: Now, Pat, you have solutions for chiggers. Do you have some others?
0: Lots of different sprays. Dick used to always say sulfur.
1: Yeah, chiggers are the worst little boogers in the world. I mean, and they go for the good parts, too. They crawl up your legs. They get in the places you don't want them.
0: Last night, this is when you said mushroom hunting, and I was watching. It was like Dateline. Did you watch it?
4: Yep.
0: And it was about a murder, which I don't remember
4: it either, because it wasn't all that long ago.
0: No, and it was really a horrible story that this lady tried to kill her husband using poison mushrooms.
4: Oh.
0: And, well, it just made him sick, so her accomplice ended up just killing him. It's an awful story.
4: Hendricks County.
0: But
4: that's where this was, Hendricks County.
0: See, I thought it was...
1: That was in Indiana?
4: Wasn't it in Avon?
0: I thought it was Noblesville. It was Hamilton County.
4: Oh, wasn't it Hamilton?
0: Or maybe the body was found in Hendricks. I thought
4: it was a bizarre story.
0: Very bizarre. Very, very
4: kind of a love triangle-y thing too. There was a
0: But what brought it up for me is that the correspondent from whatever NBC, when they said mushroom hunting, she was so confused. Like mushroom hunting,
4: she was.
0: You hunt. Hunt for mushrooms. She'd never heard that term before.
1: Oh my God.
4: It was completely foreign to it. Couldn't understand. What do you mean?
5: This happened in 2020.
4: Yeah, see, it wasn't that long ago.
1: I don't remember that.
0: And it seemed like it should have been I think it took so long. They couldn't even come up with a cause of death. And it really took them a while to figure out.
5: Noblesville. He was found in Noblesville.
4: It was Noblesville.
0: Woody joins us on the program. Hi, Woody.
6: Hi.
0: What's up?
6: Hello?
0: Yeah.
4: Hey, Woody.
1: You're up.
6: Hey, I don't know if Terry found out the name of the song she was looking for a couple weeks ago.
4: Yeah, Holy Lakakia.
6: But it's a Hawaiian song. I heard it on Hawaii 5-0.
1: Woody, you're the caller of the day, son.
6: I don't know if it was background music on Blue Hawaii or something from Elvis.
4: Right? Wow.
1: You sure it wasn't Elvis?
4: First of all, I love Elvis movies. You're right, Blue Hawaii. And I also loved Hawaii 5-0. So maybe, but I swear I thought it was a camp song. Holy Lakakia, Holy Lakaku.
1: No, it was from Sound of Music.
6: I heard that on Hawaii 5-0. Hawaii 5-0, but I don't remember much about it.
4: It's so great. I'm glad you called.
7: That's so awesome.
4: Thank you, Woody. Great call.
1: Got a great memory.
7: Melakaliki maka.
4: Holy lakaku. Holy lakakia. Holy lakaku.
1: I still think that was from The Sound of Music.
4: It was not.
5: It does sound familiar. It does. I think we figured out it was some kind of Girl Scout camp song.
4: Could be.
5: And Terry had an alternate version.
1: Boy, did she have an alternate
4: version. I don't think so.
1: I think you were singing it in Swedish.
4: Uh-uh.
5: That was more pig Latin, I think.
4: Isn't there another call?
1: No.
0: No, that's it.
5: Darn.
1: You got a minute and 10 seconds, buddy.
0: No, that's it. Thought we'd go back to the... Do you watch a lot of Dateline? Not Dateline. Is it Dateline?
4: I do.
0: Yeah, I do too. Friday nights.
4: I like it.
0: Sometimes
4: you're up against 2020. You got Dateline.
0: Sometimes they draw them out too long, and I just look it up.
4: This one now is down to an hour. I mean, they've got this one. Normally, it's a couple of hour show, but this new Dateline on Friday nights is just an hour, and I kind of like it.
0: I do too. Maybe that's why I stayed up for the whole time.
4: Probably.
0: But he worked at Salesforce. The guy that was killed, he was a biker. There was such
4: wow.
0: I thought for sure that I was going to be familiar with it, but I was not familiar with that.
4: Nope,
0: and I think it's because of the delay in the time where they found his body until they put it all together.
4: And it was hard for them to put
1: Is there anything wrong with just getting a divorce? Am I missing something here?
5: The episode is called The Mushroom Mystery.
1: The Mushroom Mystery.
0: There you go.
5: On Dateline.
0: All right. Hey, that's going to about do it for us. We apologize for the fourth hour.
4: We promised it was going to be great.
0: Yeah, we thought it was, but who knew? All right. Abdul's coming up next, 93 WIBC.
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8: Another gathering. I'm Paul Stevens, Fox News. The White House Correspondents' Dinner back last night.
9: This time the gathering in Washington was more subdued with a smaller crowd and tighter security. The dinner was abruptly halted back in April by a shooter at the Washington Hilton, but President Trump insisted the gathering continue.
10: So in this country we believe in freedom of speech. We settle our differences not with bullets but with open and vigorous debate. And no deranged loser with a gun will ever change that. We can't let that ever happen.
9: The president delivering a rambling speech that praised some journalists and took pot shots at others. Chris DeMeo, Fox News.
8: Meantime, the president voicing his opinion on another Middle East issue. He says Saudi Arabia must form official ties with Israel before he'll sign off on a civilian nuclear deal.
11: A landmark agreement for U.S. firms to develop a nuclear energy infrastructure in Saudi Arabia is now in doubt after President Trump added a new condition to the deal, Saudi Arabia joining the Abraham Accords.
12: It's time now that they do it. They and others didn't want to do it because of the problem that they had with Iran. You don't have that problem anymore. You don't have a great power there anymore.
11: But linking Saudi Arabia, establishing diplomatic ties with Israel, was not a condition initially announced when the deal was heralded by the Energy Department earlier this week. Saudi Arabia's crown prince says his country won't recognize Israel without the establishment of a Palestinian state. At the White House, Jared Halpern, Fox News.
8: And Troy Jackson securing the Democratic nomination for the U.S. Senate from Maine. He replaces Graham Platner, who won the Democratic primary in June, but he had to withdraw from the race earlier this month following allegations of sexual assault. Troy Jackson will now face longtime GOP Senator Susan Collins in November in a race that could decide which party controls the U.S. Senate. 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
15: Temperatures being 30 degrees above average.
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16: 93 WIBC Mobile News, on the level, on the go. an important investigation. I'm Jarrett Lewis. Here's what's trending this hour. Two IMPD officers are still recovering after a man shot them during an encounter that ended with the man being killed. Investigators are working to determine what led up to the shooting and why officers fired back. IMPD has not released additional details about the confrontation. Police do say that officers exchanged gunfire with Dallas Jett after he opened fire on them. Jett's family is asking IMPD to release body camera footage, but the department typically waits until its officer-involved shooting review is complete before releasing any video. Earlier this year, a group of investors led by BlackRock agreed to buy AES Indiana's parent company, raising concerns about what that would mean for customers. Senator Todd Young says a private owner like BlackRock could push electric bills even higher, as Hoosiers are already facing rising costs.
17: People want a reduction in prices. They don't want new owners to come in who might be less attentive to those concerns. So I will trust our state regulatory commission, our governor, and our state legislature on this matter.
16: Young told Fox 59 the deal between AES and BlackRock is expected to close later this year or early 2027. And racing is back at the Brickyard. NASCAR had the O'Reilly Series race at the Indianapolis Motor Speedway Saturday. The Brickyard 400 is Sunday with the green flag waving at 2. Chase Briscoe is looking to become the third Indiana native to win this crown jewel race in NASCAR. And if he wins...
18: I'm doing it all. I'm climbing the fence, kissing the bricks. I'm going in the grandstands. I mean, it might take him an hour and a half just to get me to victory lane.
16: Bubba Wallace is the defending race winner. I'm Jarrett Lewis on the Level on the Go and at WIBC.com. 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
19: Patchy fog overnight, lows around 70 degrees, and then mostly sunny skies on Sunday, highs of 90 degrees, and it will be humid once again, and we'll bring in a slight chance for a shower Sunday afternoon and night. I'm Fox 69 meteorologist Ethan Rosick for 93 WIBC.
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23: Okay, folks, we're back, and we got a lot of stuff on today's program. 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

0: Hey folks, appreciate you sticking around for this weekend's edition of Abdullah Large here on 93 WIBC. Big shout out and thank you to Brad Kloppenstein for filling in last week while I was up in Michigan just getting some relaxing done and just relaxing. So that's what we kind of needed to do. But still, lots of stuff to get to. We're going to start with the state budget forecast. Indiana's got $1 billion in the bank and some change. However, when Mike Braun had a news conference last week about that, it turned into something a little bit different. Let's say it this way. Your surplus turned into a big conversation over DEIs and MBEs. So here's part of that conversation with Governor Mike Braun.
1: Well, good morning. So this is one of those times in the life of any governor. You'd be happy to come to the podium when you've been working a year and a half trying to make sure that our state government is delivering value to all Hoosiers, and knowing where we had come from through COVID, where so much of government got bloated because of what the federal government did, the inflation that they delivered along the way, giving us the whole issue of affordability, and you know where I've come from there. But the one thing you never know is when you campaign on trying to run something more efficiently, does it play out? Well, I think the confidence that I got that that would occur eventually is because I ran a business for 37 years. And when you close out your fiscal year, and in just a year and a half of now, despite a faulty forecast, despite many thinking it couldn't be done, that we are in $2 billion better shape than what anyone expected. That's come roughly from running our state government more efficiently, about half of it. And then, if you recall, on the economic development side, we were spending like $55,000 per incentivized job to create a wage of $36. We're spending about one-third that amount and raise the wage to $45. That is called value. We've slowed the growth of government, which was trotting along at 3.9%, way above the best GDP growth in the Midwest, which is ours, at 2.8%. So we're kind of aligning things. And what it's done is given us options. Part of that economic growth, in terms of doing it on a regional basis, making sure the entire state benefits, doing it synergistically, took us from a 4.4% unemployment rate down to a 3.3%, uncharted territory. Could be one of the best in the country, certainly in the Midwest. We also, on GDP growth, are now growing twice as fast as our neighbor to the west and to the east. Three times as fast as Kentucky, six times as fast as Michigan. What this amounts to is that we now have options. So when it comes to things that we need to do better, the high cost of health care in this state, one of the highest in the country with some of the poorest outcomes. We all struggle with that. That's part of affordability. Of course, I tackled that in my own business nearly two decades ago, and we really fixed it based upon prevention and wellness rather than expensive remediation. We wrestled with property taxes, campaigning on it, and in the first budget session, got through that successfully. Homeowners will have two-thirds of their homes exempted from property taxes over the next 5 years. Probably more yet to do. So when it comes to what we want to do through government, we've got the most agile, nimble state government that's being run in a way, delivering better value to all Hoosiers. It gives us the option on difficult places like infrastructure, reining in health care costs, early childhood learning, to invest, give some relief to taxpayers. 49 other states would love to be in this position, and we as Hoosiers can say that we are. So it gives us flexibility. It enables us to navigate into the future in a way with confidence, and I'm saying in this year and a half, we're probably not through yet on running things more efficiently. And I want to make sure that when we get into this next budget session, legislators are listening to their constituents, remembering that affordability is still the key issue, remembering that was caused by a prior administration. But you can see what I've done with the IURC. You look at these every month, and not to mention that we were the only state that was able to give a pause on the high cost of gas. And that, again, we could do it because we're running our state better. One of the benefits of how we've been doing over this last year and a half. Proud of my team. When I was able to get 8 entrepreneurs from the private sector that had government experience to lead these cabinets of healthcare, education, energy, transportation, that has been how we've been able to do it. And when you take roughly 70 agencies with over 30,000 employees, that reorganization that we did out of the gate has enabled us to get the results we're looking at today. So it's a moment of pride for the team that is here. Every employee, we're able to give them a raise, which that hasn't occurred in a while. A bonus, and the more we keep doing what we're doing, the more a lot of that, what I've just talked about, is going to be possible into the future. Thank you for being here, and I'll take questions.
2: Governor Mark, could you talk about your decision to end race and sex-based state contracting preferences, and can you give concrete examples as to when those sorts of contracts led to the state spending too much money going over budget, or when a project took longer than anticipated?
1: So, Supreme Court in June of 23 declared DEI unconstitutional. Every state has been moving at a speed that they can to make sure it's based upon merit, excellence, innovation. Not to where you're picking winners and losers. And I've been very clear. Discrimination, bigotry will not be tolerated in this state. The old constructs that were there, obviously, the Supreme Court said it didn't make sense. So every state has had to get to a point. And when it came to small business contracts with the state, I think this gives more freedom for anyone at the end of the scale where you're a small business to be able to now be in place to benefit from it. So won't impact any contract that's currently in place. It's just getting us in a place to where we're not going to be handicapped by something that got confusing and no longer probably had currency. The AG just recently said that that remnant, that vestige, needed to be changed, and we're doing it completely consistent with what the Supreme Court said in June of
2: 23.
1: I think here the legislature can always weigh in on anything, and if they choose to do it, that can be a discussion. But most of this, and around most of the country, it's been done administratively because it was based upon a court order. When that favors something that you want to do, the other side would be all for that. Here, I think the court was clear there because it was causing too many unintended consequences. That's been a decent amount of time. Some states have probably paid no attention to it. They'll probably have issues down the road. We're just doing what constitutionally, what the Supreme Court said we needed to do.
3: Governor, you're expecting the litigation to come out of this because let's get this program was created in a state statute 43 years ago, and you can't necessarily by executive order.
1: So almost every executive order I've done, unlike many across the rest of the country, which get litigated often, we do it to where we think we're on solid ground. And so far, we've done a lot of them. It's one way to put a little pep in the step on things we need to get done. And I think for Hoosiers generally, we've not run into that. Litigation, sadly, has become so much a part of the setting out there. there. You try this on the national level, obviously. That takes 60 senators to agree to. It's always litigated. We've tried to be careful to make sure we're doing what makes common sense and what's not necessarily charting extremely new territory. And when it's clear, when you have something like occurred in June of 23, who knows? You deal with it if it happens.
0: Here from House Democrats just a second. 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
7: This has been an ongoing line of heavy thunderstorms that has prompted the severe thunderstorm warnings across the entire city of Indianapolis.
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0: Well, Welcome back, folks, listening to the weekend edition of Abdullah Large here on 93 WIBC. Just getting the last couple of weeks in perspective here in the wonderful world of Indiana politics. No, it's summertime. I thought people should relax and do nothing. Yeah, not so much. I had the governor talk about getting rid of MBEs and WBEs. Also about the state's revenue projections and surpluses. So we're going to hear a few minutes from the Democrats and get their perspective on the news of the last couple of weeks.
19: Good morning. Thank you all for being here. What a difference a year makes. Last year, about this time, we were talking about how tough the economy was going to be for us here in the state of Indiana. It's been a reverse of fortune, and when it comes to looking at where we are in regards to our closeout. A forecast, remember, a forecast is a forecast that now we're talking about a year ago, so we're talking about over $1 billion in revenue loss and deficiencies. However, with this fiscal year, we're looking at forecasts that we're going to have about $600 million in regards to the forecast of this year, $600 million or more than what we anticipated. And one thing that happened last year when we built a budget as a whole, a budget that I did not vote for, we looked at cigarette taxes and some other issues that were there. The bottom line is that with the combined surplus that we have in the state of Indiana, we will have about 25% more now than what we really need to run our state budget. We should look at those resources now of addressing, we funded K-12 education below inflation rate. CCDF dollars were cut. And a lot of other programs for the human infrastructure were not funded. So, you know, we have had discussions over the years about moving dollars right now versus waiting till the budget process occurs, because we can do it now. The State Board of Finance, which is comprised of the budget director, the treasurer, and the comptroller, can do it now. They've done it before. So I think what we feel like from our perspective in regards to K-12 education, teachers are being ripped, or they're being laid off in IPS, Hamilton County, other school corporations, and we need to address those concerns. Muncie school corporations are laying off individuals. Referendums are at the highest rate we've ever had here in the state of Indiana. Everyone's doing a referendum because of the shortfall of what we've done in regards to Senate Bill 1 from last year, 2 years ago. Senate Bill 1 has really hurt local government as well as local schools. So what we're asking is that we look at particularly the tuition support, which you look at the budget closeout, it's $100 million in tuition support. Take some of that money now. You know, we can talk about having AAA bonding and how great we are, but what about the infrastructure? What about the students? What about those parents that need CCDF to go to work to help contribute to the taxes that we have, income taxes, the corporate taxes, et cetera, that we have here in the state of Indiana? So the only thing that we're asking is that we will continue to look at it holistically, not have a one-way street when it comes to the budget, but a two-way street when it comes to human infrastructure and the people that we have here within the state of Indiana. That's where we are right now. We hear a lot about affordability. That's affordability. We cannot continue to talk about affordability up here when the right hand and the left hand do something else and not really addressing affordability. So again, ladies and gentlemen, thank you all for being here. And that's our opening statement when it comes to what we're doing.
0: Question. With the extra money, should it be put into existing programs, or should it be take one-time expenditures? Because obviously, once you start going down the road, you just may put yourself in a situation where you got money problems down the road.
19: Which question? Yeah, I'm sorry.
0: With surplus. Should it go to ongoing programs or just use for one-time programs?
19: It should be going to programs that take care of us, Hoosiers in general. We have, by the end of the other fiscal year, we will have almost a $6 billion surplus. These are real numbers. These are numbers that they did not anticipate. We're in a K economy. The K economy is the letter K and upward. You got AI, data centers, everything erupting here in Indiana. And then at the bottom, people are still struggling. People are still trying to figure out what they can do in regards to food and everything. So your question is, we should invest in what we have now to take care of those needs and then look at where we are in the near future. I think our economy is going to continue to grow expeditiously in the next 18 months to 2 years.
2: Representative, what is your response to the governor announcing that the state would end race and sex-based contracting preferences?
19: That's not set well with me or other members of my community or the community in general. I think when we talk about what he's trying to do, and remember, this is not just a light switch. This has been brewing ever since he's been in the office. And, you're going to get rid of DEI, talking about MEI, merit, but to me, it's me and I. From my perspective, that's what he's talking about. Me, my folks, and who I like, and I. And DEI has really benefited a lot of individuals, and mostly white women. But he carved out the veterans. He don't want to upset the veterans. So here we go, So now what he's doing is pitting the veterans, which is a lower in population, to women and to minorities. So I think it's horrible, but if you listen and watch his steps over the last 18 months or so, that is part of him.
20: If I might.
19: Go ahead.
20: As
19: an attorney.
20: As a lawyer. First of all, the headline of the governor's announcement about the minority opportunities is incorrect. It says there are preferences. We have no preferences in the law. We have goals. So there is no company that was told you don't get the preference, or no company was told you get this job solely because you're minority. So let's start with that. But more importantly, just go to page 35 of the learned report from the Attorney General, and it makes two important points. First of all, there hasn't been a single lawsuit in close to 40 years by any business saying that they were hurt by this law. Okay? So, no court cases. The second thing, the opinion goes on to say that the legislature is guilty of doubling down on these alleged preferences and can't be trusted. So the governor, taking a page from Washington, we now have an imperial governor, says, you passed a law, I won't enforce it. You courts didn't act on it, I will act on it. So in the Braun administration, there seems to be no room for the legislature, no room for the courts.
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3: News, I'm Daria Albinger. Maine's Democratic Committee has selected Troy Jackson to run for the U.S. Senate. The former Republican state senator replaces primary winner Graham Plattner, who stepped down over sexual assault allegations. The Justice Department is suing Colorado for giving in-state tuition assistance to undocumented immigrants.
5: It's up to each state to decide who is a Coloradan, who's a Texan, who's an Oklahoman. Of course, it's up to the United States of America to decide who's an American, but there's a big difference there, right? Like, you have to be in Colorado 6 months and a day, and then you have to pay taxes in Colorado.
3: Governor Jared Polis speaking to Fox News. He says under those terms, the students qualify as state residents. The U.S. has carried out nearly 2 weeks of airstrikes on Iran. President Trump says they will continue until Iran is serious about a peace deal. America's listening to Fox News.
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0: Welcome back, folks, listening to the weekend edition of Abdul at Large right here on 93 WIBC. Playing for the last couple weeks' events here in the state of Indiana. Also, this past week, Greg Ballard getting ballot access and will officially be on the ballot. That happened earlier this week. And then the mayor spoke to us about his race for Secretary of State after he officially turned in all his signatures to the Secretary of State's office. Ironically, Dagan Rouse had to sign all that, but that's a whole other story for another time. Let's go and hear from the mayor.
29: It's an amazing achievement by a lot of people. This was a clear team effort. It's something that hasn't been done in quite a while. I think it's something that really does open up the system that really needed to be open and will provide opportunities, not just this year, but opportunities into the future to make sure we get good candidates throughout the state of Indiana running for office again.
30: Mayor, you were collecting the signatures. What were you hearing from folks? What were they saying to you? What were folks talking about?
29: One sentiment was very, very clear. I heard it 3 or 4 times today. Again, thank you for doing this. It's that you can take that many ways, but it's mainly people are frustrated. They know the system is closed, and only one out of five people in the state of Indiana, in registered voters in the state of Indiana, can actually run for office. Those things have to change, and good people have been excluded. They can't run for office. They want to serve the public, and they can't. We're providing that opportunity. It's a big deal.
0: Mr. Mayor, one of the pundits had said that at first this was easy work, then said it was hard work. He said you should have run, then you shouldn't have run. Your thoughts on all that?
29: Yeah, some people are going back to the easy thing. Really, they didn't have to do this. This was very difficult. This was not an easy task by any stretch of the imagination. It took a lot of work by a lot of people. Took some good donations, some good supporters to do this also. So I'm appreciative of all that. But clearly people wanted this to happen. This is not a few people. This is thousands and thousands of people across the state of Indiana who are very upset, and they want something to change, and this is it.
30: Are you anticipating future challenges to your candidacy from either of the parties?
29: What do you mean? You mean as far as these signatures?
30: Yes.
29: They've been verified by the clerks. That was the main deal. We just have to turn them in.
30: What's the biggest challenge in collecting these signatures as you're going from county to county?
29: Yeah, organization mainly, but certainly in central Indiana, the signature gatherers said this was about the easiest signature they ever had to get. When they mentioned my name, I guess people remember me fondly as the mayor here. So I think that signature was pretty easy to get. But we wanted to get them throughout the state, too, and I think we did a pretty good job of that also. But there was a logistical problem, too. We had to get them. We had to get them in a certain amount of time, and that's what we did.
0: If the Lincoln Party gets on the ballot, because that was the whole point to make it easier so people don't have to go out and gather signatures, any sort of criteria for people to become a member of the Lincoln Party, or have you guys thought that far yet?
29: We have thought through that. Not sure we're going to come out with what everybody expects us to come out, but I will tell you what we're looking for are practical, problem-solving people who want to serve and people that you'd be proud to have into office. That's who we really want. And there are people, both Republicans and Democrats, who have felt that their party has moved away from them, and they have been contacting us. So that's there. Plus, there are other people who are really good people in their communities, in the local communities, feel like they have no path. We want to help them get that path.
0: How many county chairmen do you think you could possibly get?
29: How many?
0: County chairman for county organizations and that type of deal.
29: We haven't thought that. We're not looking to explode this throughout the state immediately. That's not the intent of this. We want to go step by step to get good candidates for this race and then this race and then this race. And we'll grow that way. The intent is not to put out a huge organization at the time. The quality is way more important to us right now than the quantity. It really is. We want to have good candidates that people can be proud to have in office.
30: Mayor, what if a lot of these signatures would get challenged and they say, look, you don't have enough. This doesn't work. This doesn't work. They find some reason to challenge these signatures, then what?
29: They have been challenged already. I mean, we've been through that process, and that's at the county level. And so we gather over 74,000, as you all know, and we're turning in over 40 right now. So they have been challenged already. But the deal is done. It's our job now just to turn over to the election division here at the State House, and that's what we're doing.
2: Pledged to not give contracts to campaign donors, would you make a similar pledge?
29: I'm not going to do that, obviously, but I don't think anybody should be doing that. So I'm not sure whether that would come up with me, frankly. I think you came up with somebody else that you're talking about, but not with me. So we're going to do things right in the office, no question about that. I've got a history of that. You can look it up. So,
9: going back to the Lincoln Party, does it have a platform? The Republicans, the Democrats have come out with a specific platform. Mm-hmm. You're looking for specific qualities of candidates. Do you want them to back certain political positions?
29: We want them to be practical, problem-solving people who you'd be proud to have in office. It's not like the parties follow their own platforms anyway. They don't.
10: Do you have any conversation with other folks about running under that label?
29: Some people have talked to me. Quite a few more people have talked to Nathan about it. But we're concentrating on this race this year, right now. How we put this together in the future, we'll see. But I think I've told you the kind of candidate we're looking for into the future.
0: You're thinking, obviously, look like you'd hit the 2% mark to get ballot access. Do you could possibly hit the 10% mark in order to have to participate in primaries?
29: Well, the early polling that kicked all of this off had me well above that already. We'll see where it goes. We've had a good run here for the last three or four months. But we have to get the message out across the state. We were polling above 20% in every part of the state, and I was actually leading the 18 to 34 demographic back last October in a poll. So we'll see what happens here in the near future. the intent is to get across the state. I got a busy week this week, at the end of this week, to travel, and I'll continue to do that because we want to get our message out.
30: But is there any concern that the Secretary of State's office may look at some of these signatures and determine that for whatever reason there was an error and some of them that were verified shouldn't have been? Is there any concern that come August 8th they could say that you didn't make
29: the ballot?
30: No,
29: because that verification is at the county level. It's not at the state level. It's at the county level, and those have been done. It's a matter of us.

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1: Forms and principles and things like this. This is about doing the right thing for the state of Indiana. It's the only reason I'm doing this. I'm not doing this for me. This is for the state of Indiana and for the people who are kind of fed up with the system right now. And we want to open up the system so that good people can run and that people have somebody qualified and that they're proud to vote for.
2: Speaking of the Secretary of State's office, you just dropped off your petition signatures. Anywhere concerned of the way the office has been administered over the past couple of years that this may end up being a problem or an issue?
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1: 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I think you know this very well. When I was the mayor, everybody always asked, "Where's Winnie?" So Winnie's going to be with me through this whole thing.
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0: Welcome back, folks, listening to the weekend edition of Abdullah Large here on 93 WIBC. We're going to wind up this first hour of the program with a conversation I had this week with Bo Bai. I know Bo was on last week with Brad Kloppenstein, but I don't think they got into this. We spoke for about 30 minutes, and you'll hear the whole thing on Indiana Issues, the weekend public affairs program I do, and also the conversation at indypolitics.org. But I did ask Bo about ballot access and some other things, and should it be easier for candidates to get on the ballot? Not so much Democrat, Republican, Libertarian, but sort of third, fourth party, and independent candidates. Here's some of that conversation, well, along with a few other things we had with Bo Bai that was on my Indiana Issues program this week. Speaking of choices, should it be easier for independents to get on the ballot? Obviously, what the mayor did was no easy task. 70,000 signatures, 41,000 certified, and sort of. And if he gets a 10% threshold, they get to have primaries. 2-3% threshold, they get conventions. Should ballot access be easier?
1: Yeah, well, just first of all, just to set the record, he's running to start a new political party called the Lincoln Party. So it's unclear what principles that party would be set up under. But I do believe that it should be a little bit easier to run outside of the duopoly of our politics. And I'll tell you why. Because in order to clear the signature hurdle that Greg Ballard has cleared, you've seen it costs hundreds of thousands of dollars. And so if you don't have access to that type of funding, you basically are precluded from running and creating a new political party here in the state of Indiana. And so we should ask ourselves, do we want people who don't have access to tons and tons of money to be able to run for public office under their own banner? I think the answer to that question should be yes. And I think money in general in our politics has caused some negative impacts. I mean, look at Max Engling, whose largest source of funding doesn't come from Hoosier voters. It comes from a dark money group operated by Marty Obst, who lobbies on behalf of Chinese companies, the donors of which, Abdul, you and I will never know. And so I think Hoosiers should be very skeptical of someone who wants to lead the elections division and run the elections in our state and oversee campaign finance transparency. Hoosiers should be very skeptical of someone seeking this role who's unwilling to disclose his donors himself.
0: Bo Bai with us on the program today for a few more minutes. Bo, the Democratic candidate for Secretary of State, run up against Max Engling, Laura Schilling, and Greg Ballard in the fall election. Bo, one of the big criticisms against you has always been that you really don't live here in Indiana. You were born in Virginia. You're a Nepo baby, you know, just anything and everything. Tell the audience about your background.
1: Yeah, well, I was born here on the north side of Indianapolis, so that's just false. And, you know, I've been very proud to be a Hoosier my entire life. Now, we moved to Washington, D.C. when I was young. I didn't have a say over that decision. It was just because my dad was serving in the United States Congress. And I will just tell you, I can speak from my personal experience, when your dad or your mom is serving our state in the United States Congress, you, as their son, you feel almost like a representative for your state yourself a little bit. And I was always proud to be from Indiana and to be a Hoosier. And we were back and forth all the time for family events and campaign events. And every adult decision that I have made has been about coming back here and serving my state or serving my country. You know, I commissioned as a Marine Corps officer, took my oath of office in the War Memorial downtown. I voted in every Indiana election series, every Indiana election since I was 18. I think Max Engling was a Virginia voter and living in D.C. as a professional for the past, more than a decade. And so it's rich coming from him to not call me a Hoosier when I've paid taxes, federal income taxes and state taxes here for the past 8 years as well. And this is my home. This is where I will always be. And my family and loved ones live here as well. And I just want to give everything I have to serving our state.
0: And brings up an interesting point. I'd love to get your thoughts on this. Does it really matter if someone is a quote unquote native born Hoosier or moved here or adopted here or went away, came back? I always found that fascinating since I've been in Indiana for 20 years. Abdul, you're not a Hoosier. Like, well, I'm not. I'm an Illini because I'm from Illinois. I mean, just 74 miles up the road. But fundamentally, we're all Midwesterners, different degree of different shades of Midwesterners. We're also that sturdy, practical. Now, we live with the god-awful winters, ungodly summers, but the earth does move underneath our feet until the magic goes away. So,
1: yeah, you know, I think candidates should be evaluated on their ideas and whether they're the right man or woman for the office they're seeking. And, you know, some of that will be wrapped up into how you relate to the state you come from and the issues surround or the issues that people that Hoosiers confront and whether you can understand them and speak to them and come up with solutions to them. So, but I think candidates should be evaluated on their ideas and their merits. And to the extent we can extract personal attacks from politics, I think that's a good thing.
0: And speaking of personal attacks and politics, this doesn't necessarily impact your race directly, but I wrote a column over the weekend that it did. Some of you folks may have seen it, so you know you guys tend to follow my stuff, that when Mike Braun ended WBEs and MBEs by executive order, which he can't do because it actually requires legislative approval, but that's another story for another time, argued to a certain degree, he gave you and Greg Ballard an issue. I would say Greg Ballard even more so because Greg actually ran an MBE, WBE program in the city of Indianapolis when he was mayor. Do you think that'll have some impact on the race, the governor's decision to, you know, by executive order, you know, end WBE and MBE programs?
1: Yeah, look, I think that, you know, these two things are not mutually exclusive, unfortunately. And it's unfortunate that the attorney general made them out to be. I think we can have a completely merit-based contract, you know, awarding process and have some of the best minority-owned and women-owned businesses be awarded those contracts. And I think that's part of a robust economy in our state where we help our amazing business owners. And I can promise you and your listeners that in my office, contracts will be awarded completely based on merit. And that necessarily means that we're going to be awarding, you know, we will likely be awarding contracts to a diverse group of people because we have amazing business owners from everywhere and from every background in our state.
0: And I also thought it was interesting, too, that from a lawyer perspective, no one complained about this. There were no complaints that somebody from, you know, Posey County or, you know, Sullivan County or, you know, Richmond, Indiana, didn't get a contract with the state or government because the minority or woman business got that. I thought it was a bit odd. It was looking for a problem that really didn't exist. But that's just me thinking out loud.
1: You know, I've worked in the courts, and you know this as an attorney. Usually, advisory opinions are not favored because you want a live dispute. You want something actually before the court. And I know this is a different situation with the attorney general offering an advisory opinion. But typically, when you're making legal determinations, you want a live dispute where you can actually discuss the merits and come to a conclusion based on the facts and not just offer something in the hypothetical, which I know you're well aware of.
0: Yeah, we call that standing in con law one.
1: That's right. Yeah.
0: Injury causation redress. If there's no injury, then who's the injured party? So, but once again, that's just me thinking out loud. Bo Bai with us for a few minutes on the program today. Bo, the Democratic candidate for Secretary of State, just talked about a number of different issues facing the office. Bo, obviously, one of the other issues that popped up was with Dan Morales, not so much the no-bid contracts, but I go back to it was the candidate declaration form. It said every candidate has to fill out in the state of Indiana to be on the ballot. And when I found out that the declaration forms were filled out incorrectly, they were notarized, that caused just the biggest stir in the entire universe. Obviously, it's more of an insider thing, but affected literally every state representative, every state senator, and every judge, every county prosecutor. And people literally had to drive to Indianapolis on that Friday to get their things filed in. What does that one story tell you amongst the many stories affecting Secretary of State's office for the past 6-8 years?
1: Well, it tells me that in addition to being corrupt, Diego Morales is also incompetent. But Abdul, it's to you and me, this is not surprising. This is a guy that has been fired from this office not once, but twice when he was a lower level staffer. And so it should not come as a surprise when someone ends up leading the office who's been deemed, you know, incompetent enough by his superiors to be fired, that he doesn't, you know, cross his T's and dot his I's when he's leading the thing. And so it's very concerning. What's even more concerning is the fact that Max Engeling said he'd vote for him had he been successful. Max Engeling has endorsed the incompetence. He's endorsed the corruption in the insider dealing. And so why should Hoosier voters trust him to do anything differently? They shouldn't.
0: Bo Bai, we do plan to reach out to Max Engeling to get his respect, get his perspective on everything. And also, Max has got my number too. So if they want to give us a call and reply, they got my number. They know how to get a hold of me. Listen to the Weekend Edition, Abdul at Large, here on 93 WIBC.
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18: They have a candidate. I'm Daria Albinger. Fox News Maine Democrats chose former State Senator Troy Jackson to run for the U.S. Senate this November. He is a fifth-generation logger who was once a Republican, and he won the party's nominating convention today. He's going to replace the primary winner, Graham Plattner, who dropped out of the race earlier this month over sexual assault allegations. Jackson will take on five-term incumbent Senator Susan Collins, a seat that Democrats are hoping to flip. The Justice Department is suing Colorado for offering in-state financial aid to undocumented immigrants, saying it violates federal law.
19: It's up to each state to decide who is a Coloradan, who's a Texan, who's an Oklahoman. Of course, it's up to the United States of America to decide who's an American, but there's a big difference there, right? Like, you have to be in Colorado 6 months and a day, and then you have to pay taxes in Colorado.
18: Governor Jared Polis speaking to Fox News. Mayor Joan Mondani has said that he's thankful that the suspect behind two hate crime stabbings in New York City is facing charges. But Fox's C.B. Cotton says some New Yorkers believe that it is the mayor himself who's to blame.
20: Suspect Raul Morales was arraigned on two counts of attempted murder, two counts of assault, and one count of attempted assault, all of which are being tried as hate crimes after witnesses say on Thursday he yelled Allah Akbar before stabbing a Jewish man and an Asian man on New York City's Upper West Side neighborhood. The mayor made repeated statements denouncing hate and anti-Semitism after some have questioned whether his rhetoric on Israel has created a hostile environment. Mamdani earlier this week called Israeli Prime Minister Benjamin Netanyahu a war criminal and said the federal government should arrest him. In response to criticism, Mamdani has insisted that his critique is directed at the Israeli government and not Jewish people or the Jewish faith.
18: The group End Jew Hatred is planning a protest against the mayor for promoting anti-Semitism. 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
23: Asking for an internal review. I'm Jarrett Lewis. Here's what's trending this hour. Investigators are reviewing the use of deadly force during a confrontation between IMPD officers and 21-year-old Dallas Jett. Police say Jett fired at two officers, hitting both before officers returned fire and killed him. The investigation will examine what happened before the shooting, the actions of everyone involved, and whether officers followed department policies. Jett's family is asking for the release of body camera footage. Supporters of a deal say AES Indiana had no real alternative but to sell its assets to a private company. Ryan Hedrick reports.
24: People who favored the plan said it would help hold down rates for customers already hit by inflation and rising electricity costs.
25: The utility was essentially faced with raising rates or bringing in long-term investors who specialize in owning and operating generation assets to get a better outcome.
24: Sarah Hunt, president and CEO of the Joseph Randy Center for Public Policy, that opponents of the deal believe BlackRock is too large and should be broken up before acquiring AES Indiana. Ryan Hedrick, 93 WIBC Mobile News.
23: And some central Indiana school districts like Beech Grove and Noblesville are going back next week. Kimball Richardson with Community Health Network says if your child feels nervous or anxious about school, you should pay attention.
26: You know your child, and when there starts to be a difference, you notice that they start talking about school more, or they start, I don't know if I want to go to school this year. I'm not ready, or I'm worried about, or I'm nervous about.
23: Richardson told Fox 59 he recommends talking through those worries now so kids know they're supported before their first day. I'm Jarrett Lewis on the level, on the go, and on WIBC.com. 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
27: Patchy fog overnight, lows around 70 degrees, and then mostly sunny skies on Sunday, highs of 90 degrees, and it will be humid once again, and we'll bring in a slight chance for a shower Sunday afternoon and night. I'm Fox 69 meteorologist Ethan Rosick for 93 WIBC.
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0: Okay, folks, it's out of the program. Indiana closed out the books for another fiscal year and the state of our water here in the great state of Indiana.

0: Good afternoon, folks. Thank you for sticking around and listening to the second hour of the weekend edition of Abdul Large right here on 93 WIBC.
1: Well, State of Indiana has closed out the fiscal books, and the news is good, but depends on how you look at that news. So join us on the Newsline to talk about that and some other things is our good friend Stephanie Wells, the head of the Indiana Fiscal Policy Institute, head of sort of the nonpartisan, bipartisan, tripartisan, nonpartisan group of fiscal people. So, Stephanie, thank you very much for being with us. Always good to chat with you.
2: Hey, Abdul. Thanks. Nice to be here.
1: Well, this past week, the state of Indiana released their closeout end-of-year fiscal report saying we've got $1.5 billion surplus and $4 billion in reserves. Is that good news? Is that bad news? Or how do they do the math?
2: No, I mean, I think it's good news. I think, so we have basically $1.855 billion left over in our checking account, right? So that means that our revenues for the fiscal year exceeded the expenditures that we budgeted for. So that's good news, right? We're not in a deficit there. And then, you know, we have much, much more money in our Medicaid reserve, a lot more money in our tuition support reserve, in our rainy day fund. So yeah, it's good news, Abdul. I mean, we're definitely in a healthy amount of reserves. Our opinion and many, many other fiscal, folks that are much smarter than me think that somewhere between 10 and 15% of reserves. And what I mean by that is 10 or 15% of each year's, expected operating revenue should be, you know, in the piggy bank. We're at 16.5. So it's a little high, but that's not bad.
1: Now, let me ask you, because one of the things that I'll hear in the social media universe, so we take that for what you will, that another state puts out a report like, hey, we got, $1.8 billion or $2 billion in surplus. And the argument is, well, they took too much of our taxes. They can lower taxes and give it back to us.
2: Well, they've done that in the past. They sure have. Yeah, they can do a lot of money with the surplus. They can do taxpayer refunds, which they've done in the past. They can, put more money into the pension stabilization fund, which they might do. And we, we can talk about that, or they could spend the money. They could invest it in something else. So, they've got a lot of options with reserves this high.
1: Any idea whether massive reserves are a result of income taxes or sales taxes? Because that's what I always thought was interesting. Like, it's income taxes, that's one thing, but sales taxes, that's a whole different creature.
2: Yeah, so sales taxes is our mega boss or final boss in Indiana. So it's going to be roughly between 45 and 50% of our state revenue in any given year. It was 47.5%. That keeps our dependence on sales tax keeps growing. And because we're phasing down the rate of state income taxes, not local income taxes, but because we're phasing that down over time, we're still making a lot of money in income taxes, but it's closer to, I think, 30%, 37%.
1: So what should the state do? Or what would you, if I was a governor, I'd be like, hey, Stephanie, we got an extra $2 billion in the bank. Our reserves are $4 billion. We really need about two. What should we do with the rest of the money? What should we do with the leftover stuff?
2: So as you know, I don't advocate for any particular policy, Abdul. But what I would say is that things are looking really good. Don't monkey with it in any way that we're going to wish you hadn't done later, right? So I think this might be a great time to study. We had a wonderful state and local tax review task force that met over 2 years. A couple of years ago. And you know what they said? We have a great tax system, right? It wouldn't be the worst thing in the world to dust that task force off again. And let's look at stuff now, considering the amount of reserves. And frankly, so as you know, we have we're trying to retire, pun intended, some old unfunded state teacher pensions. And we're getting close to doing that in the next couple of fiscal cycles. So if we're going to have reserves like this, we need to think about, as a state, is that tax cuts? Is that taxpayer refunds? Or is that investment, in something that's really important to Hoosiers? And this is a good time to start thinking about it, right?
1: Our guest on the program is our good friend Stephanie Wells. Stephanie's the head of the Indiana Fiscal Policy Institute. They're the nonpartisan sort of fiscal, I wouldn't say watchdog, but they sort of observe the states and local government spending and sort of put that all together in perspective. Stephanie, it's interesting. Like I said, our total reserves now stand at $4 billion and change. Could you see a situation where say, keeps a certain amount of money in the bank, and they just basically kind of what sort of Dan Elliott has recommended, sort of live off the interest, so to speak.
2: Yeah, like an endowment. That's interesting. To what purpose? Is that because you want to, you know, institute tax cuts? And then what kind of tax cuts? You know, we're hearing a lot about property tax changes and changes with local income tax. And granted, those are local revenue sources, and not state revenue sources. But I think I'd want to understand what the purpose of creating that endowment was for. It's interesting, right? You could create it as a set aside for a particular program that's maybe persnickety, you know, and you're having trouble funding it. You could do a lot of things with it. So I'm not opposed to looking at it. I think I just want to know more details.
1: And we're
2: going to have huge reserves in 2027, just so we're clear. It's going to be far more than what we have now. Yeah.
1: And it's interesting to bring that, because one of the criticisms has been about the state's massive surplus is that these were done on the backs of local governments, whether it was school districts, whether it was county governments, city governments, et cetera. How much mm-hmm. of that is true? How much of that is not?
2: Well, I think it's kind of comparing apples to oranges. So I think that the state did institute holdbacks and revisions or reversions, rather, that did have an impact on programs administered at the state level. And you can quibble about individual programs and whether those were appropriate, you know. I did an analysis when they passed the budget in 2025, which is the one we're living in now. You know, they made huge cuts in some areas. So, you know, you can quibble with whether those were the right decisions or not, but I don't think that necessarily directly impacts the locals. I think that the cuts at the state level also coincided with the cuts through Senate Enrolled Act 1 at the local level. And then they're a little bit different. So I don't think that the cuts in SEA 1 had much to do with the surplus, if anything. Yeah.
1: And it's interesting right up, because one of the things that Democrats have called for is a restoration to those Medicaid cuts, you know, to those caseworkers, and mm-hmm. maybe sort of restore what we thought was going to be a bad scenario, but turns out to be not so bad.
2: Yeah, then they can make that case now because there's more money to work with, right? For sure. I think they also need to look at, you know, some of the revisions, you know, reversions. I don't know why I keep saying that this morning, but, you know, maybe also we just need to right size some of those budget line items, in our next budget. So I think this is a great opportunity for the Democrats and the Republicans to look at what they want to prioritize, because they've got money in the bank.
1: Well, I remember having a conversation with Ms. Daniels years ago. We said, Abdul, I always liked it when we were broke. Then we could tell everybody no. But we got money, that's when I got problems.
2: Yeah, he inherited a really broke state. There was a negative reserves when he took over. So I see what he's saying. But that's just not the reality. And to be fair, we've been in pretty good reserve shape for the past several budget cycles. But this is just a very gross environment. And so, you know, in the closeout report, they anticipate something, you know, north of $5 billion or $5.7 billion, I believe, at the end of 2027. That's assuming no growth in revenues. And come on, there's going to be growth in revenues. There is every year. I think it was 6.8% growth since 2025. So, we're going to have a lot more money to work with as a state. So it's an opportunity, but maybe it's kind of a bummer too, because it will be harder to say no to people for sure.
0: And more Stephanie Wells from State's Finances just a bit. 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
1: Our guest in the program is our good friend Stephanie Wells, the Indiana Fiscal Policy Institute, looking at the state's fiscal picture. Reserves up quite a bit. Stephanie, let's change gears a little bit and look at the big issue facing a lot of local governments is the issue of property taxes.
2: Yeah.
1: And obviously, Senate Roll Act 1, we've already sort of seen some of the results of that. It's going to really kick in starting next year. With property taxes and the fact that a lot of local governments will be looking at raising those local option income taxes, that it's a tool that the legislature gave them. What have you been hearing? What has your research shown with respect to local governments and Senate Roll Deck 1 and the great property tax reform of 26?
2: Well, we did some analysis in late 25, so at the end of last year, that showed that property taxes were still going to go up for your average Hoosier homeowner. Right. They were just going to go up less than they would have with Senate Enrolled Act 1. So my perspective is that homeowners saw a minimal, a minimal amount of remedy. And local units saw a huge cut in funding to them. And then I think the other thing that maybe we don't talk about, and again, I'm not advocating for one over the other, But when you're becoming more dependent on income taxes, you're taxing working families, property taxes, like them or lump them, it's more of a wealth tax. So I do think there's, the impacts to different kinds of Hoosiers haven't been fully studied yet, but it's going to be something that we're going to be looking at because it's really important, right, to understand how those tax changes impact decisions made by Hoosiers about whether they want to live here, whether they want to stay here, where they want to work. I think all those things are really, really important.
1: And here's another interesting too. I'd love to get your thoughts on this. Is the impact of Senate Road Act 1 on renters, not homeowners, because the homeowners can actually will obviously see a cutting their property taxes. But if you're a renter, you pay your property taxes through your rent, and so I don't necessarily know if anybody's rent is going to drop or decrease. But then you also pay more in income taxes.
2: Yeah. There's probably 53,000 different ways that you could study the Senate Enrolled Act 1, but that's definitely interesting because to your point, these are working folks that are oftentimes renters. They are paying property taxes indirectly, through their rent payments. And, if you increase their income tax, they're getting really squeezed. And then, we have a pretty low we're a low tax state, just straight up, but we do have a high sales tax rate. So when you add all of those things together, these decisions disproportionately impact those folks, I think, over other types of Hoosiers.
1: And also remind people, too, that when someone tells me that property taxes are un-American, that's how we paid for the revolution. We had land taxes and tariffs. Sorry, guys. I hate to bring this whole history thing into effect, but I know you guys hate tariffs and you hate blah, blah, blah. But guess what? That's how we used to fund the government was tariffs and property taxes. That was it.
2: I understand people don't like them. I don't like paying any taxes, but and we have, to be fair, the Tax Foundation ranks states, and we're the fourth lowest property tax state in the country. So it feels like a lot, but the reality is we're a pretty low property tax state. If you're on a fixed income, and you're having a hard time paying that, what I say to you is not going to make you feel very good. But compared to many, many of our peers, we're a very low property tax state.
1: And I think it's interesting because if people want to eliminate and get rid of property tax, okay, that's fine. But number one, what are you going to replace it with? Number two, how are you going to do it? Because I know J.D. Prescott has put out a plan, a proposal. We talked with him last week about him switching, getting rid of property tax and switch to a sales tax. Okay, that's fine. But if I live in Marion County, where I generate a lot of sales tax revenue, or Hamilton, I'm fine. But, get 2-3 counties out and it's not so much.
2: Yeah. So I think that's interesting. You meant sales tax on services, right?
1: Yeah.
2: I think there's a lot about sales tax on services as a replacement for property taxes that need to be discussed. One would be the state. So here's an example. If you don't like your property taxes and you don't like the fact that your county elected officials keep raising the levy, you can vote them out of office. If the state's collecting sales tax on services and distributing them to your county and you don't like it, what do you do about it? Nothing, right? So we're taking out some accountability that way. I think also the distribution to locals will be something that I'm interested in seeing how they're going to deal with that. Which industries would be exempt from having to collect the sales tax? Frankly, I think there's a lot of opportunity for fraud.
1: You don't say, really? A complicated tax system fraud?
2: That would never happen. I have lots of questions. and I missed your interview with Representative Prescott. So maybe I should have listened. I have lots of questions. Yeah.
1: Oh yeah. Oh no, I get that totally. And the one thing I always thought was interesting, and JD's proposal was, it's like, okay, like I said, if I live in Montgomery County, but I work in Marion, where do my sales taxes go? Do they stay in Marion or do they go back to Monroe County, Montgomery County? They stay, in Marion. Is it a 60-40 distribution split? But if I'm paying, it's 80% of the bill, why should I get back 60% of the money? There are tons of questions in there that That'll call for full exploration come next session. Let's put it that way.
2: And if they pass that, you, Abdul, you and I both know they will tweak and argue and change that distribution formula every single time they meet as a General Assembly.
1: Yeah. And the fun part is on sales tax exemptions, like, well, I don't care. No plumbers, no car repair, fine, but just don't tax the lawyers. We're taxed enough. Thank you very much. Leave us alone. But then again, how do you do the service? Is it a quick consultation fee, $500, or is it okay? We got to sign a contract, or I'll pay you $50 if you can answer my question. Like, sure. I mean,
2: there's a lot of complexity there. They figured out how to collect property taxes. This would be a huge change, not a small thing.
1: And by the way, and Stephanie Wells put this on the program for a few more minutes. Stephanie, if they do decide to tackle the property tax issue the next session, obviously it would make a lot more sense to it because there's a budget going on. How many, there's limited property taxes, there's blend, there's switched income, there's sales. I mean, the possible combination is like an old Rubik's Cube. And then, $30 million combination, but only one actually works.
2: Yeah, I don't really know. I think I just kind of keep going back to, our rankings nationally and what the State and Local Tax Review Task Force said. That's a mouthful, isn't it? A couple years ago, we've got a pretty good tax system. It's fairly equitable. We are a little over dependent on sales tax, but, and our local income tax isn't seen as really great by many tax experts, but all in all, it's pretty low tax, and you start messing with property tax, and then you come up with it needs to be very thoughtfully done. Very, very thoughtfully done. I think there will be lots of unintended consequences if they make large cuts to property taxes.
1: It reminds me of that old whack-a-mole game. Okay, I can hit over here, but then it's going to pop up some other stuff over here. And that's what you're doing the whole time. You're trying to reform the system.
2: Yes. And it will impact different kinds of Hoosiers differently. So, a sales tax, whether you like it or not, it is what's known as a regressive tax system. And we have old research from Mike Sell on this, I think from 2015. I mean, low income folks spend more of their paycheck on consumption and it will impact them more. So if we expand that sales tax system, it's going to hurt different kinds of people differently.
1: And we'll wrap up our conversation with Stephanie Wells, the Indiana Fiscal Policy Institute, in just a second. 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
9: Fox News, I'm Carmen Roberts. Iran-backed Houthi rebels say they fired missiles and drones at Saudi Arabia after Saudi airstrikes on a port in the Yemen's Red Sea. Meantime, in the Strait of Hormuz,
10: U.S. has a naval blockade around Iran's key ports. A merchant ship tried to break that naval blockade. It was warned four times before U.S. forces fired and disabled that ship.
9: Fox's Steve Harrigan in Tel Aviv. Maine Democrats delegates choose Troy Jackson as their nominee to face U.S. Senator Susan Collins in November. He told delegates,
11: "You know, we all have eyes. We can see what's happening. We can see our paychecks and the bills that we have. And we know that we are getting screwed. And we also know who's to blame. And I'm running to change that."
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1: Deputy Wells with us for a few more minutes on the program today. She is the head of the Indiana Fiscal Policy Institute. This is the nonpartisan, I wouldn't necessarily say watchdog, but nonpartisan observers of Indiana state and local tax policies and sort of put policy and research papers together to let people know how this impacts the state and, more importantly, how it impacts you. And your pocketbook. It's interesting, Stephanie, because in addition to the property tax conversation we're having, people finally welcome them and like, hey, Indiana has a lot of government around here. Maybe we should look at some sort of consolidation. Back in my home state of Illinois, they finally started to look at township government, believe it or not. I was like, wow. You guys thought Indiana had a lot of local government? You ain't seen nothing yet. No.
2: For sure. Yeah.
1: No, this go ahead.
2: I agree with you. So I'm not necessarily pro consolidation, but I do think that on our radar for the next probably 12 months, we will be looking, you know, you might remember this. There was a thing called the Kernan Shepherd report that was done, during Mitch Daniels' tenure and
1: 20 years ago.
2: Yeah. About potential, you know, local unit consolidation. We haven't done a lot of that. There are reasons for why we haven't done a lot of that. I think that would be interesting to revisit. And the reality is if local units are continued to be given less opportunity to raise revenue, consolidation is going to be something that's going to be continued to be discussed. So it's relevant. I don't know that it's something that's going to happen in this next budget in 2027, but I think it's something that we need to be thinking about, to your point.
1: And to give you an idea of just how brilliant Mitch Daniels was back then as he is today, he sort of gave lawmakers two choices. A, you can consolidate government, or we can do property tax caps. Which do you prefer? And they took the property tax caps like suckers, because guess what? Because now I'm actually going to starve the beast slowly but surely.
2: So, And the one thing I do also want to talk about, we're going to be talking about this in an upcoming event that we're having, but, you know, we'll be talking about, I'm not an expert on local municipal finance, but, a lot of our schools and a lot of our local units of government have bonds based on property tax revenue. And they need that in order to build and to continue operating, to meet the needs of their citizens. And if we move away from a property tax system, it's going to be, if they can get financing, it's going to be much more expensive. So that's another thing that I just wanted to make sure that we talked about, because we're going to be diving into that a little bit at our upcoming event in September. And I think that's something we need to be talking more about.
1: Yeah, because if I remember correctly, the two types of bonds a lot of local governments do is either, you know, the standard bond, you know, based on property taxes, or quote unquote revenue bonds, which are based on revenue. And I think the revenue bonds have a much higher interest rate than the property tax bonds do.
2: They do. Partly because and property tax is really easy to forecast. You know, it's consistent. You know how much you're going to be, give or take, right? You know how much you're going to be taxing next year and 10 years from now. And, you know, income tax revenues a little more all over the place. So, yeah. So you're going to pay more on a revenue bond.
1: And by the way, speaking of bonds, one thing that's also popped up is the issue of referendums. I believe I saw mm-hmm. recently that there are more referendums taking place today than there had ever been. Like, well, duh, what do you people think? You know, schools, they say they need the money, so they're going to go ask the voters for more money.
2: Yeah, I've not been tracking that, but I've heard that from everyone I talked to on this issue. So sounds about right.
1: here's the other interesting point I want to make about referendums. And Steph, I'd love to get your thoughts on this. It's not so much from the fiscal perspective. Obviously, the school districts need more money. Mm-hmm. For me, a referendum is symbolic of the relationship between a school board and its constituents that it serves.
2: 1,000,000%.
1: If people like the school district, they believe in the school district, think the school district needs more money, they will give, but if they think the school district will be mismanaged, it won't happen. When people try to figure out, like, folks, it's Occam's razor. It's a simple explanation. If you like the product, you'll pay for it. If you don't like it, you won't pay for it.
2: 100%. And it goes back to what I was saying about accountability, right? It's an, yes. If the voters think that the school is doing a good job and needs more resources, they will pass the referendum. That's great, right? That's the way it's supposed to work. Yeah.
1: And by the way, for school districts that don't get the referendums, can we possibly see maybe talk of school consolidation, which I know people have hated for years and years and years? It may just be the only thing that lets the school district survive.
2: Yeah, I think that's possible. I mean, again, probably not in the 2027 budget session, but yeah, I would imagine. You know, we've had waves of school consolidation in the past. I mean, it's possible.
1: Steph Wells with us for a few more minutes on the program today. Steph, I want to get your final thoughts as we get ready to wrap up our conversation here. Not so much on the politics, but the policy behind the wheel tax, which has caused a whole bunch of consternation. The city council passed a wheel tax. It was given to by the legislature, like, hey, you want to fix your roads? Here's how you do it. The mayor vetoed it, saying he's got a plan, a proposal. I'm not quite sure what that's going to be. But one of the things I thought was interesting in that wheel tax plan, it has to be either new revenue or new source revenue. That seems to be mm-hmm. where the back and forth is right now. And leave that to the lawyers.
2: I think that's right. My non-lawyer civilian reading of this, who used to work at Legislative Services Agency and had to interpret bills, is the plain language on the bill that gave Indianapolis the ability to raise that wheel tax and to get the match was you need to raise your wheel tax to get the match. But yes, I think that's lawyers arguing over the interpretation of the bill. But yeah, I get asked about this a lot. I mean, yeah.
1: And from a tax fiscal policy perspective, I know wheel tax have been used before, and it's basically increasing sure. the amount of the wheel tax because money for roads, you know, has to be a dedicated source, and we got go through lane miles and highway miles. I guess the question is it time from a tax policy perspective once again to look at how we fund roads here in Indiana, whether it's toll roads or however we do it.

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1: Systemic fix, in my opinion, for transportation funding in Indiana. So I don't know what that solution is. It could be more tolling. It could be, a vehicle miles traveled tax, which really hasn't been successful anywhere. But yeah, I mean, that's something that we are really going to need to focus on very soon. And I live in Indianapolis and, man, I'd like the roads, to be in good shape.
2: So, I mean, you don't like getting your car in the morning, driving the store, playing moon buggy, where you got to jump over the big giant craters.
1: I just ran into one the other day. So, So, I can see why people would be frustrated by just a local option wheel tax surtax. But I don't think anyone claimed it was going to fix the problem of transportation funding in Marion County or anywhere else, right? It's just a short-term solution, to give local units, an ability to raise some additional revenue.
2: All righty. Well, our guest in the program today has been our good friend Stephanie Wells of the Indiana Fiscal Policy Institute, looking at state local finances and taxes, the whole nine yards. So, Stephanie, as always, thank you very much for being with us. Looking forward to attending your event in September.
1: Thanks, Abdul.
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2: 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Closing out with a news conference that John Rucco's house had. He's a Republican, former Republican state senator, running for the job again, District 29. That's Carmel, parts of Hamilton. I want to say a little bit of Hendricks and mostly Marion County. And he had a news conference by Eagle Creek Reservoir, which is actually not too far from the where we kind of hang our hats these days, and had a news conference about the protection of water supply, make sure Indiana has good, clean water, and also data centers as well. So here's some of that news conference with John Ruckelshaus.
3: Thank you all for coming. And also, thank you all for doing what you do, all of you, because we need a strong press in this state, right? And so thank you all very much for doing what you all do, and you do it best. So my name is John Ruckelshaus, and I'm running for the Indiana State Senate in this district, which is District 29, which incorporates Western Hamilton County, Carmel, Zionsville, Western Pike, which we're in the area right now, Eagle Creek Reservoir, and down around Wayne Township, which pretty much encompasses right around Ben Davis High School. So the reason why we're here today is to be very cognizant and very aware and very concerned about what's going on with the Eagle Creek Reservoir and the LEAP project both today and tomorrow. I grew up literally right over here, right through these woods in here. I went to Pike High School. I grew up on this reservoir, so I know this reservoir well. Obviously, some people moved in and moved out of this reservoir that live around here, but this is very, very important to them. We have knocked on almost 8,000 doors so far in this campaign. Many of those doors right around these neighborhoods that you see all around and hugging the lake. And in every one of those doors are yard signs and the discussions that we had. And what I heard over and over and over again was, what's the status of the LEAP? Who do I talk to? I've got a problem with what's going on. I'm concerned about what's going on. Who do I talk to? We know currently that there are at least five state agencies that are responsible for this reservoir right now at the state level. That would be Department of Natural Resources. That would be the Indiana Department of Environmental Management. That would be the IURC, Indiana Utility Regulatory Commission, the OUCC, the IFA, Indiana Finance Authority. You would think, what the heck is that going on? So what we're proposing, after we've talked to multiple residents, is the consolidation of the water management in the state of Indiana into and the creation of an office called a water czar. Someone at the state level, and this should be a cabinet-level position, but somebody in an office who is responsible for the water management of Eagle Creek and all over the state of Indiana. Water is our most precious resource in the state. Not only for our livelihood, we need water to survive, but for recreation, but for industrial and economic development. Right now, we have five or six different mechanisms, state authorities. We need to consolidate that into one. And as I always say, the citizens and business will have one throat to choke. They'll have one person, one office that they can go to. The vision of this is for this office, again, to manage all the water resources around the state of Indiana and all the economic development. So any promises made, for example, here at Eagle Creek and in relation to LEAP, somebody to watch over that, one throat to choke, one source of transparency, and one person to make sure that promises made are promises kept. Now, we're also going to propose something that's very unique, and Abdul knows this from covering the State House for many years, and some of you that have been covering the State House. We hear all the time when we've been knocking on doors and talking to constituents, hey, I'm tired of politics. Yeah, if the governor appoints it, it could be political. Well, yes, the governor is going to appoint this person to be head of this office. But for the first time in the state of Indiana, to my knowledge, Abdul, correct me if I'm wrong, but this person must be subject to confirmation by the Legislative Council, which is made up of Republicans and Democrats equally. No other cabinet-level position in state government is under that process. I think it's extremely important that we tell the citizens with this new office that we are all about transparency and above politics. So with that, I'll just stop and grab any questions. Thank you.
2: John, on the issue of water management and sort of water supervision, in addition to places like Eagle Creek and Geist Reservoir, would this also account for aquifers, which is also another major source of water here in Indiana for places that are more landlocked?
3: Absolutely. Abdul, thank you. Great question. Anything that has to do with water in the state of Indiana, this is going to be under that auspices. It's also, I didn't mention this, this is also going to be under the umbrella, if you will, the Indiana Utility Regulatory Commission, if you will. But, again, anything that has to do with water in the state of Indiana, this office will be responsible for that.
2: And the follow-up, how would that impact all the data centers and water management, and because that whole debate discussion that's going on right now?
3: Absolutely. So the data centers need to be a local decision, right? And this office will be very front and center about transparency, number one, to make sure that all parties are transparent, the citizens know exactly what's going on, any proposals, any agreements, etc. And back to my original point, any promises made, this office will make sure the promises are kept. And that's what I really worry about, Abdul, with the data centers. There's a lot of data centers that are already ongoing now. Commitments are being constructed right now. And all the promises, who's watching over that? Who's making sure that those promises made are promises kept? And protect the citizens.
4: What do you envision as like a good long-term strategy for water management in the state?
3: So number one, great question. So number one, I think it's going to be inventory. What do we have? What are the bodies of water? And not only the bodies of water, but the underground bodies. I don't know if people know this, but Indianapolis has an incredible river, Pogue's Run, that runs underneath the city. It's an amazing river with a lot of water, et cetera. So I think number one will be inventory. Number two, again, and this is going to be good for business because then business can say, okay, this could have maybe avoided some of the issues with LEAP, right? Had they known where the water is from an inventory perspective around the state of Indiana, it might not have, may or may not have gone there, correct? So inventory about water, where water is, both on the surface and below ground, et cetera, and management, as well as steering economic development. But most importantly, citizens have got to have a one source where they can go to. It's very opaque. It's on a website. And they can remonstrate and know what's going on. If they have complaints, a place to go.
2: I know Eagle Creek is unique in a sense. Also, citizens uses it for cooling the whole nine yards. So what role would the utility companies have in this kind of water management, since water is technically a utility?
3: Technically is a utility, but again, any promises made, any technicalities, this office will be part of that management structure to watch over. So it's a monitoring situation.
2: John Rocco's House candidate for the State Senate, talk about the creation of the Office of a Water Czar, so to speak, that would kind of oversee Indiana's water supplies and the whole nine yards and protect it from sludge and crap and all the other fun stuff. 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Love you, Jeff. Love you all to death. Love me more. Bye-bye.
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23: There's a new candidate. I'm Carmen Roberts, Fox News. Maine Democrats select Troy Jackson as their nominee to face Republican U.S. Senator Susan Collins in November. Fox's Alexis McAdams has more from the Democratic Convention in Bangor.
24: Susan Collins' campaign is saying this was not a convention for the Democrats, but a coronation to pick Troy Jackson to replace Graham Plattner on the ballot for U.S. Senate. More than 600 delegates from all 16 Maine counties gathered for this Democratic convention, and he had nearly every single vote, officially nominating former Maine Senate President Troy Jackson to replace Plattner on the ballot. He's backed by Senator Bernie Sanders, and he was a former Republican. He switched parties in the early 2000s, shifted to independent, and also now a Democrat. He supports progressive policies like abolishing ICE. Jackson's going to face off against longtime Republican Senator Susan Collins in November. Her campaign argues Jackson's just too far left and is not going to have a lot of support, they think, because he's backed by the Democratic Socialist Movement.
23: And Democrats had to choose a new candidate after Graham Plattner dropped out following allegations of sexual assault, which he denies. For the first night in almost 2 weeks, the U.S. did not strike Iran, but President Trump is considering a major offensive.
25: There's been a lot of talk about a potential massive attack on Iran from the U.S. President Trump making it clear the U.S. still at this point is keeping all options open.
26: We're locked and loaded and ready to go.
25: Still military action taking place on the water in the Gulf of Oman. U.S. has a naval blockade around Iran's key ports. A merchant ship tried to break that naval blockade. It was warned four times before U.S. forces fired and disabled that ship.
23: Fox's Steve Harrigan in Tel Aviv. And wildfires raging across Spain and France forced more than 250,000 people from their homes. France is appealing for international help. 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
32: Wanting some answers. I'm Jarrett Lewis. Here's what's trending this hour. Investigators are looking into the lethal force used during a confrontation between IMPD officers and a 21-year-old man. Here's Ryan Hedrick.
33: Dallas Jett was killed after police say he opened fire at two officers, injuring both before officers returned fire. The investigation will determine what led up to the shooting, including the actions of everyone involved and whether the officers followed department policy. The family of Jett is asking for body cam footage and an independent review of the shooting, while IMPD conducts its own investigation about what led up to it. Ryan Hedrick, 93 WIBC Mobile News.
32: AES is moving toward private ownership, with BlackRock expected to take a roughly 50% stake. Consumer advocates for more than 1 million AES Indiana customers are urging state regulators to block the deal unless BlackRock breaks up its holdings first.
34: And one of the challenges here that we see is BlackRock's a private equity firm, a hedge fund, essentially. Their main mission is extracting profit from the assets that they own.
32: Kerwin Olson told Fox 59 the Citizens Action Coalition filed the complaint because it believes BlackRock's proposed takeover of AES doesn't serve the public's interest. And researchers from Purdue University are planning a trip to South Pacific Island to investigate whether an object there is Amelia Earhart's missing plane. The trip was rescheduled for October after the group needed additional approval from local governments. Earhart disappeared in 1937 while attempting to fly around the world and previously worked at Purdue University. I'm Jarrett Lewis, on the level, on the go, and on WIBC.com. 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
35: Patchy fog overnight, lows around 70 degrees, and then mostly sunny skies on Sunday, highs of 90 degrees, and it will be humid once again, and we'll bring in a slight chance for a shower Sunday afternoon and night. I'm Fox 69 meteorologist Ethan Rosick for 93 WIBC.
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0: It's not that we're trying to do nothing but New World cigars, guys. That's not the plan. I had a plan for making this the month of Habanos, Fingers Malloy.
1: You mean it's not the month of Habanos anymore?
0: It was. And then I grabbed this out of the humidor. And you're like, screw it. I'm smoking it. It's Eat, Drink, Smoke. I'm Tony Katz. That right there is America's favorite amateur drinker, Fingers Malloy. And the weather is so spectacular in Indianapolis, Indiana, when we decided to record, brought the whole show outside. Exactly what you're doing. Enjoying some time on the deck. Got yourself a cigar. Drinks aplenty, as we've got some Four Roses to get to. And Fingers Malloy, this. First of all, how good is this weather?
1: It's great. Right now, it's 72 degrees outside. Wait. 71 degrees outside.
0: Right.
1: It's lovely.
0: Yeah, it's actually 74. But we're not going to. You're 3 degrees off.
1: I've been told that before.
0: This is the AJ Fernandez Decenio. This is the 10th anniversary Toro. Beautiful looking a cigar right here. Coming in a 6.5 by 54, which means it's 6.5 inches long.
1: Gee.
0: Always makes Fingers while I laugh. And the ring gauge, which is the diameter of the cigar, is a 54 ring gauge. So that's basically how big it is around.
1: Gee.
0: Again, with the laughter. Got myself wrapped up there.
1: Yeah, you did.
0: Confused in what I was saying. That's a 64 ring gauge would be a full 1 inch around. Honestly, it is beautiful out. When we get the chance, we bring the whole thing. We bring the whole operation outside because how do you not? We've got the great studio. The Eat, Drink, Smoke studios are fantastic. Naming rights are still available. But when we get the chance, bring it out to the deck. It's just, it is. It is a whole, you know, it's airplane. It's an entirely different kind of flying.
1: It is, and, you know, a lot of times I joke around, we're working, and it doesn't feel like work. Today, being outside, a beautiful day like this, it really doesn't feel like work.
0: It's spectacular out, and if you have a chance, if you've got good weather where you are, and you're not affected by the Canadian wildfires, which is a legit thing, we did have it here, so we're in central Indiana, it was hazy, and for a lot of people with breathing issues, very rough. Today seems fine. Like, there's some clouds in the sky, but it doesn't seem hazy. Like, you could actually tell there was a pall over the landscape.
1: And a Ringo.
0: Look at you. A pall and a Ringo.
1: Yeah.
0: Well done. Well done. You went Ringo before George. Not cool, man. Not
1: the only
0: cool.
1: Two that are still alive.
0: Oh.
1: See, if I would have said George, that wouldn't have made any sense at all.
0: See, if we were in Italy, I'd have to make your bunk. But we're in Germany, so you have to make mine. The Decenio is what we're smoking right here from AJ Fernandez. So this is a Mexican San Andreas with Nicaraguan in the binder and the filler. We really were. The whole month was going to be Habanos, and I grabbed the wrong one. And I'm like, all right, we're doing this. You know what? There are worse mistakes. We're apologizing for nothing. First things first, as I'm just lighting this up, you're into it. This is a beautiful brown. This is a rich, rich saddle brown. This is the color of your leather couch. This is almost with just, it's a, like a veining of black. This is what you picture a cigar looking like. And in that soft box press, unbelievable.
1: Yeah, you mentioned your couch. To me, I was just about to say, if your recliner got reincarnated in cigar form,
0: yep,
1: that's what this would be. Oh, right there.
0: Oh, that is pretty. It's funny. Fingers took the first puff, and he's like, what is happening right there? That's a very... I just took the first puff of this thing. Mexican San Andreas, so we know there's going to be a little sweetness involved. There's going to be a little possible cocoa involved, some richness that can happen there. And then Nicaragua in the binder and filler. So you can go in a lot of different directions. That was a delicious first punch. When you first took that first puff, Fingers, where were you?
1: Wood. And then I started to get that kind of cocoa sweetness that you were talking about. But I did the same thing that you just did, where I actually sat back a little bit like, whoa, what was that? That's pleasant. Very good so far. So.
0: Yeah, I not sure about any level of spice, if there's a low laying down of black pepper. And I will admit, and I'm glad to see people watching the videos over there on YouTube. Just go to Eat, Drink, Smoke and subscribe. Our conversation of black pepper versus white pepper versus red pepper versus baking spice, people are like, okay, I now can understand some things of what this means. Black pepper is something that lays down on the tongue as opposed to bouncing off the tongue, which is white pepper. That's the way we describe it. I don't know if that's it, but there is a nice salivation that's happening, and there's the flavors laying on the tongue, wood, but not cedar. None of that kind of spice is happening on this, the Decennio, which is that their 10-year anniversary cigar?
1: I believe so. If you look at the band, I can only make an assumption. It says 2014 on one side and 2024 on the other.
0: Let's assume this is the 10-year anniversary because it says 10th anniversary Torah.
1: Well, I had
0: to look that up. Check that out with the boys in the lab here. So that is what we're smoking. You want to get your notebooks out. What did you eat today? What did you drink today? And then with the weather, which is... This is, we're outside doing the show outside. It's the best. It's the greatest gig in the world. Thank you guys for letting us do this. And then, in your notebooks, break the cigar up into thirds, first third, second third, final third. And then what are the flavors you're getting from each third of the cigar? Right. And then when you try the cigar a month from now, 6 months from now, whatever it is, you do it again. You get your idea. You write the flavors again, and then you can kind of see your through line. What is it that moved you? What are the flavors that got to you right there? What do you like? What do you not like? This might not be your type of cigar. Maybe you like a big pepper bomb. Maybe you like much more a cedar. Maybe you want red pepper spice. Maybe you want more creaminess. I'm not sure. Which is interesting because this is not. I can't say there's a creaminess here. That's not something I get. But there is just a touch of richness, and it's playing the tongue, not the cheek, which is interesting. I'm not getting any of it. You're getting it in the cheek?
1: On the roof of the mouth.
0: Really?
1: Yeah, but keep in mind, also, I've been retrohaling. So maybe I'm just all
0: You're
1: over
0: lying.
1: The place.
0: You're not retrohaling.
1: I just did it.
0: No, do it.
1: You
0: go
1: just
0: on.
1: Give me.
0: Go on. Do it. Do it, tough guy. Yeah, you're son of a mother. Retrohaling is when you bring the smoke out through the sinuses, right? So it's when you're, and the exhale, it's coming out of the nose. And what that's doing is, since your nose has so many more receptors to it, you're really able to pick up some unique flavors, and things get more amplified. If I try to retrohale, I will immediately die. It's not good.
1: I don't do it much because I always seem to get the same thing on a retrohale, which is either like a perfumey fragrance or some sort of like a dried fruit kind of thing.
0: And the only you know the answer to that, right? You got to do it more often.
1: That makes sense.
0: Right? It's about it's a skill, and it's something to practice to be able to get more discernment out of what you're doing. I physically can't do it. I'm not even going to try. No.
1: Here's what we need to do.
0: No.
1: This is what we need to do.
0: Yes, sir.
1: We need a week of you trying, and we'll put a little video together with like the Rocky theme behind you, and at one point, we'll have you running around trying to chase a rooster, and then go back to the cigar. And eventually, after a week, you'll be retrohaling.
0: You know, there's a new movie coming out from Peter Farrelly. I play Rocky. It's the story.
1: You play Rocky?
0: No, that's the name of the movie. And it's the story of Sylvester Stallone trying to get Rocky. The trailer looks so good. So good. This cigar is pretty good, but is it in the humidor? That's the question. We are going to talk about that from New World. AJ Fernandez, the Decennio, which is the Toro box press we're doing right here. Is it in the humidor? We will find out. Got a lot to get to. Find everything we do at EatDrinkSmokeShow.com and get the podcast wherever it is you get your podcast. Keep it right here, guys. It's Eat Drink Smoke.
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0: there's etiquette and then there's etiquette. And when it comes to a steakhouse, one can be, well, pretty much assured that there is an etiquette. And when there's an etiquette, that means there's mistakes that are made. And Fingers, you were just at a steakhouse, an excellent steakhouse here in the Midwest. Did you make any errors at the steakhouse?
1: Went to two steakhouses this weekend. And I well, one to drink and one to eat. And both of them, I felt like I was appropriately dressed. However, didn't see that with everyone.
0: Oh, people showing up to steakhouses in shorts and stuff?
1: I got a funny story.
0: Tank tops?
1: I got a funny story.
0: I need to start throttling people right there in public. It's Eat, Drink, Smoke. I'm Tony Katz. That is America's favorite amateur drinker, Fingers Malloy. 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The videos are there. The stories are there. It's looking great. Be a part of it. Be a supporter. We'd greatly, greatly appreciate that. EatDrinkSmokeShow.com. Story time, Fingers.
1: So now I wanted it to be a little bit more casual at the steakhouse, so I made reservations for me and my wife Agnes. Yeah, it was our wedding anniversary.
0: Ah, mazel tov.
1: Thank you. Married 74 happy years. Having said that, so I'm sitting there with Agnes at the bar, and the bar says it's business casual attire. Or excuse me, the restaurant says
0: that.
1: We're sitting in the bar, so I thought, okay, maybe just a little more casual. So I wore a nice shirt, khakis, and nice shoes.
0: Right.
1: Didn't go in with tennis shoes on. And so over the course of our meal, there's a couple next to us, and they get up to leave, and they heard that it was our wedding anniversary. It was their wedding anniversary, too.
0: Aw.
1: Yeah.
0: Fast friends.
1: She was all dressed up. He was wearing a polo shirt, shorts, and sneakers for sneaking.
0: Yeah. So there are two things happening here. As women have explained, women do not dress up for men. Women dress up for other women.
1: Mm-hmm.
0: That, I believe there is some real truth to that. The other truth is most guys are morons who should be punched in the throat. That is a saying that comes directly from who? Mother Teresa. That is correct. That is correct. Why would you do that? Why do you think that's okay? Oh, were you comfortable? Is that it? Is this whole thing about being comfortable? Steakhouse, a place that matters, where you're going to spend a couple bucks. Have a little respect for yourself. Certainly have respect for your wife. At that moment, did she realize, my gosh, what a waste of this many years?
1: No, but one thing that happened after they left, I said,
0: huh? Right?
1: I said, shorts, sneakers, look at me. And I was, you know me, I'm just a simple blue collar Joe.
0: That's what you are.
1: That's what I am. So I had a nice shirt on and nice, sensible slacks. And so I was like, hey, I dressed up for the occasion. And then there was another couple. Now, this is the question I have for you. They were sitting at the bar and they just came in for a drink.
0: Right.
1: And he was wearing, she had a stylish blouse.
0: Oh, was it stylish?
1: Yes. And again, sensible slacks. He had on shorts and a polo shirt. Now, they just came in for a drink and sat down at the bar. Is that acceptable?
0: I don't. Okay. If it is the restaurant inside the clubhouse at the golf club, yes. Otherwise, see, I'm going to offend a lot of people.
1: Go on.
0: I'm going to offend so many people.
1: Tony at EatDrinkSmokeShow.com.
0: I don't want to offend those people. What scumbags? Why do you do this? And the shorts, what? If you were wearing pants and a polo, I could almost forgive. I wouldn't, but I could almost forgive. I am outside with you right now, Fingers Malloy. Are we outside right now doing the show this week? Because the weather is just spectacular. You might be able to hear the wind blow. Listen.
1: Mm. Wow. It's like we're on the ocean.
0: Right? Paid a whole $5 to the to the special effects department. Am I or am I not wearing a button-up shirt? Is this a true button? Yes, it's a button-up.
1: Yes, that's true. Right?
0: Do I or do I not have the cuffs done?
1: Yes, that's very true. And I, knowing that we were going to do Eat, Drink, Smoke today, and of course, we video of the show, and you can find that over at YouTube. Just look for Eat, Drink, Smoke. I ironed my T-shirt.
0: Right. You're wearing your Detroit Lions gear. You're representing a team that's going to definitely go 8-9 this year. Going to be fantastic.
1: We're not talking about the Colts.
0: Right. No. The Colts are going to go 0-40. If Daniel Jones actually is healed, mm-hmm. which is a question, I wish the man well. All bets are off. Everything is possible. If Sauce Gardner can be healthy on the defensive side of the ball, everything's possible. It's the Colts. They'll go 7-10.
1: Wow.
0: By the way, just missed the playoffs.
1: But by the way, it was Daniel Jones who was having a drink in shorts.
0: He was still wrong.
1: It wasn't
0: him. Did you wear that T-shirt to the Fine Steakhouse? No, you didn't. No. You know why? That's why. You don't wear a polo shirt. It's just wrong. Drives me crazy. But that has nothing to do with the story at hand. Because this is a story about mistakes when eating at a steakhouse. And the first mistake they say you make is not listening to your server. And I had to figure out what they meant. When the server arrives, look up and be attentive. Ask for recommendations. If you have your phone in your hand, put it down. Ignoring the server gives the impression that they offer little value to you. A steakhouse is meant to be an experience, often a long one, so sit back, relax, and enjoy the show. I think you don't be rude to the server so they don't spit your food. Isn't that it?
1: That's it. But also, we had this conversation a couple of weeks ago where I said I didn't listen to the server, but that was at a bar and grill where you could tell this isn't an experience. This is, what do you want to eat? Let's get moving. I got to turn this table over. Right. Steakhouse, you're there for 2 hours, and they want you to come back because it's a high-dollar experience, and they want to make it the best for you. So, yes, I completely agree. You got to listen to your server.
0: I'm asking who isn't. Oh, that's right. The same scumbag is wearing a polo shirt and shorts to the steakhouse. That's two strikes on you, kitten.
1: Wow.
0: Oh, my goodness gracious. These people.
1: So you can't even stop into the bar if you're driving by and
0: that is a great question. By the way, we'll have this article up at eatdrinksmokeshow.com because we're never going to get to everything. I think that's a really good etiquette question. If you're driving by and it's your place, can you stop in shorts and after a golf game?
1: They seem to be somewhat regulars. It sounded like they knew.
0: One of the things that I dismiss is the idea of the regular patron, and I can't. Because, for example, Roos Chris, many people think of it as a special occasion kind of place. That's not how they view themselves. They view themselves as the everyday place, a place for regulars. Certainly regulars who aren't afraid to spend a dollar, but they have regulars at the bar and in the bar area, etc. So the answer has got to be, yeah, it is okay. It is. For the occasion, like if you're going for purpose, no, you're a small man. That's what you are. I say it without an ounce of hesitation. Without an ounce. You're the guy who, when the police come in, you point to the closet and say, "My friend's in there, go get him."
1: It reminded me of, there was a video that popped up in my feed of a man who was surprising his soon-to-be fiance. She was an anchor on a television show. He showed up close to her on the air wearing cargo shorts.
0: Yes. Yeah, she should have said that. Eat, Drink, Smoke.
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8: I'm Paul Stevens. State Democratic Committee folks in Maine selecting Troy Jackson to run for the U.S. Senate. The former Republican state senator replaces primary winner Graham Platner, who stepped down over sexual assault allegations that he denies. The Justice Department suing the state of Colorado for giving in-state tuition assistance to undocumented immigrants.
9: It's up to each state to decide who is a Coloradan, who's a Texan, who's an Oklahoman. Of course, it's up to the United States of America to decide who's an American, but there's a big difference there, right? Like, you have to be in Colorado 6 months and a day, and then you have to pay taxes in Colorado.
8: And that's Governor Jared Polis telling Fox News under those terms, the students qualify as state residents. The U.S. carrying out nearly 2 weeks of airstrikes in Iran. President Trump saying they'll continue until Iran is serious about a peace deal. 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

0: Eat, drink, smoke. It is your cigar, bourbon, foodie extravaganza. I'm Tony Kent. That right there is America's favorite amateur drinker, Fingers Malloy, and it's beautiful out. We decided to do the show outdoors today. The weather is low, mid-70s, cloudy, sunny.
1: 72.
0: Ah, look at you. Like human weather van. That's what they call Fingers Malloy.
1: Among other things.
0: Among other things. And the weather's spectacular. It's a little breeze. It's wonderful. Like, we're doing the show outside. We're doing it. We can. So we did, and we are smoking the A.J. Fernandez Decenio 10th Anniversary Toro. It's a 6.5x54 Mexican San Andreas wrapper Nicaraguan in the binder and the filler. Now, they call this a medium full. I don't have it yet. Now, you're into the second third. I'm still working my way. You've ripped off both bands already.
1: Oh,
0: your cigar is naked.
1: It's that kind of weather outside where it's like, I don't need any of this. Take it off. That's what I did.
0: Is that what happened?
1: Yeah, next comes the shirt. You're in for a treat, YouTube.
0: It is beautiful. And this wrapper, the San Andreas, is just, it's maybe the best color I've seen in a while. It is gorgeous with this bit of veining of black. It is absolutely beautiful. A touch of oil to it. No grit. I happen to like grit in a wrapper. The draw is nice. I would say a little loose. I wouldn't mind a little bit of a tighter draw. That's my take. I could use a little more heft in the cigar, just a touch, but it's a soft box press in the 6.5x54. Absolutely wonderful. Fingers Malloy, is this in your humidor for $14 a stick?
1: Yes.
0: Yeah. Now, this has a place in your life.
1: Yeah, this is what I would say. Regarding the hand feel, I feel like the box press kind of cancels out a little bit of the light in the hand feel of the hand feel.
0: Respect.
1: When it comes to, you brought it up earlier about whether it's medium full. To me, this is playing medium.
0: Yeah.
1: I wouldn't go anywhere near full, but I'm only getting into the second third of my cigar. You're still in the first third. It really hasn't changed all that much for me.
0: Ah, now you stole my line. You stole my line. It's interesting. We got a Mexican San Andreas, Nicaraguan in the binder and the filler, and it has stayed in a very unique monotone with this, let's call it a broad painting of black pepper on the tongue, but a very dull black pepper. I'm not saying that as the flavor is dull, but just in terms of low. It's not having a lot of movement. And then there is this wood. Now, what's interesting, it's not cedar. There's none of that cedar spice. It can play almost as a little bit of leather, but it's not an overly rich leather. So there's nothing outlandish about the flavor. There's nothing that's overwhelming about the flavor. There's nothing bad about the flavor. It has remained constant. At the first puff was like, ooh, what is this? And has remained constant ever since. And I'm not saying it's bad. I am saying I hope that there's some movement.
1: Here's what I thought is that it almost has a taste as if the tobacco was aged in a bourbon barrel. There's like a little bit of an oak feel to it. There's a cocoa for me that you could talk me into that black pepper. But that's been it. And that's good enough for me. And, you know, the other things that we normally talk about as far as whether it's been difficult to maintain, it's been flawless as far as that go. Nice even burn. Haven't had to touch it up at all. So at $14 a stick, yeah, that's in my humidor.
0: I like $14 a stick for this. For size and presentation, right? For a softbox press, I'm happy to do it. I just hope. Yeah, you are into the second third, man.
1: Yeah.
0: You are moving.
1: And
0: is it smoking faster than you thought?
1: Yes. But part of it is me.
0: Yeah.
1: I'm, you know how you talk about how when you are reviewing a bourbon, you've got the two sip methodology.
0: That is correct.
1: I am a two puffer.
0: Ah.
1: I grab the cigar and for some reason I do a double draw and then put the cigar down. And I don't know if part of it is, just my personality from formerly being a cigarette smoker to where it's like, oh, gotta get that, ooh, cigarettes. Yeah. And not being able to relax. And then part of it is I really, really hate having to touch up my cigar because inevitably what happens is I get it too hot and then you get that ammonia taste to it. And that's no good.
0: It's time, Fingers Malloy. for news of the week.
1: So this is a local story here.
0: Wait, was I supposed to respond to you and your ammonia taste? You were telling it. You were just going through it. Was I supposed to?
1: No, you weren't at all.
0: I feel bad now. No, like, was I supposed to say something?
1: I just assumed by you not responding, that means that you love that ammonia taste in your cigar.
0: I in no way love that ammonia taste in my cigar. But I feel bad. Like maybe I was supposed to respond. Like maybe I was supposed to say something. Like sometimes I think I'm a bad co-host.
1: Listen, there are times, and this happens to all of us, where you're in the middle of a moment, and I'm not saying necessarily this happens on the radio, where you can see the eyes kind of glance away, and they tune out. Happens to me a lot.
0: But I've seen you do that, too.
1: Yes. It happens. It's okay.
0: I didn't tune out.
1: No, you didn't tune out.
0: I just moved on.
1: Yes.
0: And I felt like, wait, was I not supposed to move on?
1: You know what?
0: I overthink things. You know that?
1: Yes, me too. It's time, Fingers Malloy, for News of the Week.
0: It's time, Fingers Malloy, for News of the Week.
1: I only bring this story up. This is a local story to us here in central Indiana, but this seems to be a growing trend around the country that maybe we need to start paying more attention to. Six people are facing multiple charges for their alleged role in a scheme that investigators say enabled a home health agency based in Indianapolis to receive over $10 million in fraudulent funds from Indiana's Medicaid program.
0: Give them the chair.
1: Fox 59.
0: The chair. Well, innocent until proven guilty. If guilty, chair. I'm not even a death penalty guy. Chair. Ah, these freaking fraudsters. I hate all these people. With passion, I hate these people.
1: For me, this should not be a political issue. This shouldn't be a partisan issue, I should say. This should be, anytime you hear of stories about Medicaid fraud, people should be up in arms and want all of this investigated and all the fraud rooted out and the people who are responsible for this fraud thrown away, thrown into the prison, and have that ammonia taste.
0: Yeah. They should have to deal with the ammonia taste. That, or they should taste nickels. Right?
1: Nickels.
0: I could have gone with pennies, but they don't make those anymore, so I just went with nickels.
1: Well, that would be a good use for pennies. They don't use them anymore.
0: The attorney general in Indiana was investigating them because the Department of Health got a complaint alleging that the owner of the senior home care approved fake caregiver hours into the company's reporting system. What are you doing? What are you doing? Now, innocent until proven guilty. I'm going to say that again because I really don't want to get sued. They received $10,922,000 between September of 2023 and August of 2025. Just $3 million short of what Fingers Malloy made in the same span.
1: Ah, that's some scratch.
0: I,
1: and here-

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0: I was watching Jeopardy because my oldest is addicted to Jeopardy. And one of the answers, right, you got to answer in the form of a question, it was, what is quiet quitting? Something that we've discussed right here on the show. It's Eat, Drink, Smoke. I'm Tony Katz, and that is Fingers Malloy right there.
1: I was going to guess if the answer in the form of the question was, who let the dogs out?
0: Ah, nice. And the question was, who?
1: See,
0: I could have done that. So it's a story about not even the quiet quitting. So the quiet quitting idea was that people, they do the minimum at work and they're not really interested in the job, which is how a lot of people already do their jobs anyway.
1: For decades.
0: For decades, if not a millennia.
1: And yet people think, I need to come up with a new term for this.
0: Just egomaniacs right there.
1: Phoning it in, ladies and gentlemen.
0: But now there's the conversation of the labor force. Right? There's something called the labor force participation rate, which certainly has been lower, which is the amount of people who are capable of working versus the amount of people who are working. And there are all sorts of reasons why someone might not be in the labor force. They already got a job. Is one way to look at that, or the taking on a second job or retire. I shouldn't say that. They already have a job, so they're already counted. They could have retired, so they're not doing any other job, or they're doing something maybe part-time, and that doesn't actually count towards these types of statistics. They are involved in the gig economy, right? That changes these things. But according to the story here from the Federal Reserve Bank of St. Louis, as provided by the New York Post, 105.8 million people are not in the labor force. That comes after a surge of 832,000 dropping out of the labor force in June alone. So is this the boomers retiring? Is this people moving to other types of work? Is this a conversation of, you know what, none of it's worth it, I've got enough money and I'll just retire like this? It doesn't matter what the existence is. It's better than going to work every day. And I'll do some, I don't know, some kind of OnlyFans thing, and I'll make a couple of bucks that way. I don't know what to make of this, because this is higher than the Great Recession. This is higher than COVID. You tell me, Fingers, what the hell?
1: Well, two things. One, COVID changed the mindset of many Americans as far as what work's role is in their life. And, you know, you start hearing these numbers about, oh, this is the largest number of people not participating in the workforce. And part of it you naturally want to assume is, geez, the boomers are retiring. You got more people who are calling it quits and moving into retirement. But there's a quote here in the story. It says, we've got a big problem.
0: To say who let the dogs out?
1: That's what the kids like to call it. Callback, ladies and gentlemen.
0: Huh?
1: We've got a big problem with the flight from work of prime age men. And that's what's been carrying the overall prime age labor force participation.
0: About the men.
1: Yes.
0: By what did they say what they consider prime age men? Because when we talk about labor force, they talk about people 16 years of age and up. Right. So that's where the cutoff is, age 16. I was curious if they gave it, because I don't remember that from the article. If they gave what the prime men age is, because I would assume they're talking about us, Fingers.
1: Hey,
0: prime men.
1: Don't blame me. I'm a prime man who has 14 gigs. Mm. So I'm doing my best, ladies and gentlemen.
0: You're trying to pick up the slack.
1: Yeah, I'm trying to keep the economy afloat with these hands.
0: Do you want the answer as to why prime men are not in the workforce?
1: I would love to hear your answer.
0: Or do you want to take this first? We both have the answer.
1: No, you go ahead.
0: Oh, this gets rough. The reason prime men are not in the workforce is because America, via culture, kicked them out of the workforce. They didn't get the promotion. A woman did. They didn't get the promotion because this group did. They didn't get the promotion because that group did. Now, I don't argue people of merit getting promotions. What I argue is, you pushed for 2 decades. You have to go to college. You have to go to college. If you don't have a college degree, you don't have anything. And the only thing these universities cared about, by their own admission, there are plenty of articles out there about it, is how many women they had and how many of this group they had and how many of that group they had. They did nothing to attract men to colleges. As a matter of fact, men were called what? Toxic. Toxic masculinity. A host of these things. They were the problem. They were the issue. It's too many men. We need to have this. We need to have that. Is there any wonder why men are like, forget it. I don't need to be any part of this. I don't need that. I don't need anybody looking at me the wrong way. I don't want to go through some kind of training. I don't want to be accused of anything. I'll find another way to do this. Thank you very much. Thank you, thank you, thank you. And then we have entire cultural conversations of whether or not men have been raised to actually be men, take on responsibility, and be able to work their way up, as opposed to those who come out of colleges into the workforce and think that everything is going to be handed to them, right? It's all going to get handed to them. They're going to have all this money, and they don't realize that they have to actually start and work and build a career. So 6-1, half a dozen the other, and pick them. But you tell me, where am I? Where? There's nothing sexist I said. There's nothing racist I said. I am discussing a fact. As a matter of fact, an undeniable fact. I would argue it with any college president anywhere in the country. Tell me where I'm wrong.
1: Well, I can tell you the first part, the answer to the first part of your question when it comes to what they consider prime age men. There's another quote here. Very roughly speaking, there are about 7 million of these men who are out of the workforce for the 25 to 54-year-olds.
0: Okay, rest my case.
1: So, but my question is, I just wonder how can you do that? How are you able to just say, you know what, that whole work thing, so last week.
0: Well,
1: I'm done with it. I am just going to, I don't know, are they cutting their losses as far as what they believe if they were passed over on that promotion and saying, I'm not participating in this. The whole system's rigged. So I'm selling off what I can and I'm just getting a studio apartment and I'm just going to try to hang out and lay low and live off of what I've built for the rest of my life. And of course, they're going to have a rude awakening that it's not going to last. How can you just quit your job and be like, I'm not working anymore?
0: So that can happen to some, but I think the problem with the argument is we're making an assumption that they built something, as opposed to mom and dad are still writing a check, as opposed to they're living in the basement. You know, it's one thing when your kid is going to college for the first couple of years and lives with you. It's one thing when the kid has graduated college and they come back home to live for a year while they're finding the job and getting things together. And you're kind of like, as a parent, I make the assumption that you're kind of happy to do that. They're getting themselves together. They're saving a couple bucks. They're being responsible. You're like, sure, how can I help?
1: Especially if they're paying off this huge student loan that they have.
0: I would argue almost for any reason. But then there are those, and we know this exists, whatever, it's too hard. I can't. You don't understand. It's tougher. You don't understand. I've been done wrong. You don't understand. I've been hurt. There is a resilience and perseverance factor out there that is killing us, the lack of those things. There is a parent who is way too nice to their kid. How many times have we discussed this? If you're more interested in being friends with your kid than being a parent to your kid, you're not doing your kid any good whatsoever. And then there is the entitlement of, well, I'm not immediately making six figures. I'm not immediately doing this. This isn't worth it. I'm not going to do this. No. Everyone's against me. It's their problem. And add all these things together and then add in, and I won't shy away from this. Culturally, we did this and we have to stop. Stop hating men. And that is absolutely true for the university set. And you think about where hires are and you think about what happens on college campuses. I didn't say anything out of school. Stop hating men, and you will find that men come back. All I know is the military stopped hating men. They started focusing on lethality. They started focusing on physical fitness. They started focusing on standards. And in 2025, at this time, 2025, the Army and the Navy and the Air Force had all exceeded their recruitment goals. I think Marines hit their recruitment goals. So there's something to it. There's really something to it. Much more show to get to. This is Eat, Drink, Smoke.
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6: Stand off. I'm Paul Stevens, Fox News. The U.S. and Iran both did not report any military strikes overnight. This for the first time in over 2 weeks after President Trump said that he is considering a massive attack in Tel Aviv. Our Steve Harrigan.
7: For 13 nights in a row here, CENTCOM would usually make an announcement sometime after 2 a.m. local time that strikes were underway last night for the first time. That simply did not happen. There's been a lot of talk in recent days from President Trump about a possible massive attack on Iran, but President Trump also making clear he's keeping all options open. Now, there was some military activity in the Gulf of Oman. A merchant ship tried to break through the U.S. naval blockade. It was warned four times before U.S. forces hit it and disabled that ship.
6: And the president says the U.S. is, quote, locked and loaded. Ukraine President Volodymyr Zelensky warning that North Korea is going to step up its involvement in Russia's war with Ukraine.
8: Russia wants to bring in 30,000 more North Korean troops as the Kremlin continues its invasion of Ukraine. Ukrainian President Zelensky making that claim, saying that Russian efforts have been underway since June to get those North Korean troops into the conflict. Under a mutual defense agreement between the two countries, Pyongyang sent 14,000 soldiers to fight alongside Russian forces in the Kursk region in 2024 after a Ukrainian incursion into the area. Meanwhile, President Zelensky is expected to meet with President Trump in Washington early next week. Jill Nato, Fox News.
6: At Reuters reports that Zelensky says Russian satellite surveillance is being used by Moscow to help Tehran direct strikes in the Middle East. Former Maine State Senator Troy Jackson winning the Democratic Party nomination to challenge Republican Senator Susan Collins in next year's midterm elections. 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
11: An important investigation. I'm Jarrett Lewis. Here's what's trending this hour. Two IMPD officers are still recovering after a man shot them during an encounter that ended with the man being killed. Investigators are working to determine what led up to the shooting and why officers fired back. IMPD has not released additional details about the confrontation. Police do say that officers exchanged gunfire with Dallas Jett after he opened fire on them. Jett's family is asking IMPD to release body camera footage, but the department typically waits until its officer-involved shooting review is complete before releasing releasing any video. Earlier this year, a group of investors led by BlackRock agreed to buy AES Indiana's parent company, raising concerns about what that would mean for customers. Senator Todd Young says a private owner like BlackRock could push electric bills even higher, as Hoosiers are already facing rising costs.
7: People want a reduction in prices. They don't want new owners to come in who might be less attentive to those concerns. So I will trust our state regulatory commission, our governor, and our state legislature on this matter.
11: Young told Fox 59 the deal between AES and BlackRock is expected to close later this year or early 2027. And racing is back at the Brickyard. NASCAR had the O'Reilly Series race at the Indianapolis Motor Speedway Saturday. The Brickyard 400 is Sunday with the green flag waving at 2. Chase Briscoe is looking to become the third Indiana native to win this crown jewel race in NASCAR. And if he wins...
12: I'm doing it all. I'm climbing the fence, kissing the bricks. I'm going in the grandstands. I mean, it might take him an hour and a half just to get me to victory lane.
11: Bubba Wallace is the defending race winner. I'm Jarrett Lewis on The Level on the Go and at WIBC.com. Now the forecast from the American Standard Cooling Weather Center.
13: Patchy fog overnight, lows around 70 degrees, and then mostly sunny skies on Sunday. Highs of 90 degrees, and it will be humid once again, and will bring in a slight chance for a shower Sunday afternoon and night. I'm Fox 69 meteorologist Ethan Rosick for 93 WIBC.
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17: People,

0: When it comes to Four Roses, they've got a very interesting way of doing things. And I will tell you that the Four Roses Small Batch Select is amongst my favorite bourbons out there. It's Eat, Drink, Smoke. I'm Tony Katz. And that right there is America's favorite amateur drinker, Fingers Malloy. And so I was at the local Costco.
1: Oh,
0: they were having some deals.
1: I'm telling you, if you are not a member of Costco and you have the ability to, if you have a Costco in your area, it's worth it just for the bourbon selection and the gas station. Seriously, it's just for that. I don't know when you're going to break out some of the other stuff that you purchased at Costco, but if you've never been to Costco looking at bourbon, you'll be shocked at what they have.
0: It's actually a rather good selection. Sometimes they have unique things and things that come to them. And this was Four Roses. This was their private selection, OESQ, which comes in at 55.5 alcohol by volume or 111 proof. Fingers Malloy, always applause for anything over 100 proof. And you're saying to me, Tony, what is OESQ? So this is how they use these four-letter codes to determine the recipe of each bottle. So I never remember it off the top of my head. O is the indicator that it was distilled at Four Roses in Lawrenceburg, Kentucky. Right? That's what the O is for. The second letter is a B or an E, which constitutes the mash bill. High rye or low rye? So this is OESQ that we're doing right here, which means it's a low rye mash bill, 75% corn, 20% rye, 5% malted barley. Now, the S is always the S, which refers to the fact that it's a straight whiskey. And then you've got a bunch of different letters, VK, OQ, or F, which talks about the yeast strain that is utilized during fermentation. So when you see these letters, you can get an idea of what the mash bill is going to be, and then what yeast. And you might find yourself having, a favorite. You can. So this is from Four Roses. This is the OESQ. This is what they call their private selection. And so we poured some out here into our beautiful Eat, Drink, Smoke Kinsey glasses made by Drake's Laser Engraving. Drake's Laser Engraving. That was a nice little plug.
1: Yeah, I'll say.
0: That is orange into copper, Kenton. As a beautiful, beautiful color.
1: It's screaming Q.
0: You're an idiot. Come on, that color is beautiful.
1: Yes, it is beautiful.
0: And if it sounds like the wind is blowing, it's because we're sitting outside. The weather is beyond gorgeous in Indianapolis, where we record from. And I'm like, forget it. We're outside.
1: It has been what feels like 4 weeks now. Anywhere from 95 to 117 degrees.
0: Yeah.
1: And to have a day where it's 71 degrees outside, perfect day to do the show outside.
0: Absolutely spectacular. So the color on this is gorgeous. There's definitely a viscosity, how it sticks to the glass. And the nose. Hello, lover.
1: That's bright.
0: Where have you been? Bright!
1: So, first of all, there is absolutely no ethanol alcohol on
0: this. Kind of amazing for 111.
1: Yeah. Nice bit of oak. There's like a... Is there a...
0: Okay, you're going to think I'm crazy. There's a little bit of Christmas cookie. There's a cinnamon brown sugar thing going on. There is a delicious, delicious sweet... Not a big red cinnamon... Just like that dusting of cinnamon you actually like. Yeah, there is an oak underneath, ain't there?
1: Yeah, and a little bit of citrus.
0: That's really nice. That's really nice. This comes in, what, 9 years, 8 months? Do I have that right?
1: You know what? At first, I was going to say 7 months with the 9 year, but... You're right. 9 year, 8 months.
0: Yeah, 9 years, 11 months. I had it wrong.
1: Oh, wow. My nose had it wrong, too.
0: Yeah, unbelievable. Shocking.
1: And now I think it's 73 degrees now that I'm really sensing
0: it. It's delicious. That is a delicious nose right there. But Fingers Malloy, enough of this. Are you enough of the sniffing? Are you ready for this?
1: Because everyone is horrible at their job, I've been ready for this all week.
0: He is doing what is known as the Kentucky Chew. And the Kentucky Chew is moving the juice around the palate, getting a sense of the flavors. I'm a believer in the two-sip methodology, the first sip to set the taste buds, the second sip to really get an idea of where those flavors are. Fingers Malloy, what say you?
1: Nice bit of oak, a little bit of baking spice. There is a... that citrus I was talking about, there's a little bit of orange there, and vanilla too. Again, I hate to sound like a broken record on a lot of this stuff because I tend to notice when I look back at some of the reviews I do, I often say, there's no way this tastes like it's over 100 proof.
0: Yep.
1: This is another example, man. I cannot believe this is over 100
0: right.
1: proof. That 100 and what was it, 111?
0: 111.
1: I am starting to, as we're getting a little bit further into this review, there is a nice little gentle warmth in the chest. But other than that, and there is a nice little sting on the tongue at the beginning, but this is wonderful. Yep. This is very good. I'll be interested to see what your take is.
0: I'm going in here. This is from Four Roses. Private selection purchased at Costco, the OESQ, 111 proof. Here we go. Here we go. Here we go again.
1: He's going in, ladies and gentlemen.
0: That's right. Shoop. Oh, I just salt and pepper. Here I go. Here I go. Here I go again.
1: Oh, wow.
0: Yeah.
1: What's your weakness? Men.
0: Is that the line?
1: Yes.
0: I didn't know that. Here I go.
1: I watched a lot of Video Jukebox in the 90s. He's going in, ladies and gentlemen, and he's doing what we like to call the Saginaw Swish, the Memphis Munch, the Chattanooga Chomp.
0: Oh, I get how people could like this. I don't know if this is my flavor. That's floral.
1: Okay.
0: And, okay, there's the heat, center chest. It actually took a while. It's creamier than I thought. But you're 1,000% right. 111 proof, not nonsense hooey. That is smooth as a mother. Now, it's also, I want to argue even maybe a touch, for me, a touch herbal. Yeah, it doesn't hit high spice at all. That it's got the majority corn. There is a larger than 50%. Of course, it has to be 51% corn to be bourbon. It's sweeter than I thought.
1: You're not getting any citrus, like a little orange peel?
0: No.
1: No.
0: Is that on the finish? Well, if you talk me into it, maybe.
1: Orange peel?
0: If you incept, it tastes like orange peel. I'm the first person ever to say that.
1: Look right here.
0: Right. Look deep into my eyes. Oh, I can get how people like that. Me, I'd like it to be a little more oaky.
1: Sure.
0: I get that is sweeter than I thought it would be. It's like second time in a row.
1: This is 2 weeks in a row where, because I have more of a sweet tooth than you do, I'm like, oh, this is my, as the kids say, this is my jam.
0: Is that what the kids say?
1: That's what they say.
0: Were the kids born in 1966?
1: Oh, I was going to say that it was going to come out Scooby-Doo. That's not the 23 Skidoo.
0: 23
1: Skidoo. That's what I was reaching for.
0: There it is.
1: Yeah.
0: They were born in 1920.
1: Yeah.
0: Glad I got 23 that. 23 Skidoo.
1: Glad I got
0: now,
1: that.
0: Now, is this in the liquor cabinet, the Four Roses, the OESQ private selection from Costco? We will discuss that in mere moments. Keep it here. See, drink, smoke.
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0: You've got questions we may have an answer.
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0: Is it the right answer?
2: No.
0: Tea, drink, smoke. I'm Tony Katz, and that is America's favorite amateur drinker, Fingers Malloy. 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
2: Yes, absolutely.
0: Don't forget to use a stamp.
2: Yes, in triplicate.
0: Yes, that too. Triplicate stamps.
2: So
0: what do you got?
2: This was posted on our Eat, Drink, Smoke Facebook page. And it's from a super fan, it appears, because she's been engaged for a long time over at the Eat, Drink, Smoke Facebook page. And I hope I'm not mispronouncing the name. Tamiko. And Tamiko asks, is there a Central Florida event planned in the near future? Would love the opportunity to be in the same room hanging with the both of you.
0: First of all, that's awesome. That is awesome. Secondly, we're coming to your living room immediately when invited. Please make sure there are snacks. So Central Florida. So that is Orlando, where we're on WDBO from 7 to 9 p.m. every Saturday. And love that. Love the station. Love the place. The answer is, what do you want to do? I'm more than happy to call WDBO and be like, what are we doing? Is there a cigar lounge where we could do something? We can hang out, meet people, do a thing, bring some sponsors in. Listen, you want to be able to provide people cigars and everything else. You got to be able to do it right. But I don't see why not. Like, you're not opposed to travel.
2: Twist my arm.
0: Sometime between November and February?
2: Wouldn't that be wonderful? And we've had other people who listen to the show reach out from different states. Because for those who aren't aware, it's nationally syndicated, Eat, Drink, Smoke. You can hear it around the country. And what would you say if you are a fan of the show, as Tamiko is, or others at throughout the country that are listening on one of our affiliates, do you think they should reach out to our local affiliates and say, hey, we should get Eat, Drink, Smoke to stop on by, do a show? How do you think that they should approach this?
0: Do you think we're trying too hard at this stage of the game?
2: This is the first time. We've been on the air now for 14 years. And I think this is the first time this has actually come out. So I don't know that we're trying too hard. By saying, hey, if you want to, listen, you're not opposed to travel.
0: God, no. God, no. First things first, it is a real email. It is a real question. It wasn't an email. It's a post on Facebook. It's there. You can see it. Eat, Drink, Smoke. Go check it out. This did happen. We did not make this up. The idea of traveling, I'm totally down for. Doing an event, absolutely down for. We would do a special show. We would do a whole thing. Smoke with people, drink with people, do a tasting. I'm all in. All down for that, for sure.
2: And do they have golf in Florida?
0: I'm told that they have a lot of mini golf. And also, they have a lot of cornhole.
2: Oh, wow. You can't get cornhole in Indiana.
0: No. No, you cannot. Not the Florida way.
2: No.
0: Not at all. The answer is absolutely. And that someone would be like, this is a fun show. Like, how could we hang? Like, yes, absolutely. 1,000%. Yeah, let's figure out how to do it. I will reach out to the people at WDBO. And if this encourages other of our affiliates to say, hey, we want to do an event too. Let's fill up the book, man. Let's get some frequent flyer miles going or get into the truckster. And if it's local to us, we can drive it, a couple hours. We can do that. Florida, we got to fly. We got to fly, Fingers.
2: Oh, no, I'm fine with flying, but I mean.
0: You would drive, wouldn't you? Like, you don't care about that stuff at all.
2: I prefer to drive. Don't you prefer to drive? I mean, if you have the time, that's the only thing.
0: Do I prefer to drive to Orlando from Indianapolis?
2: We've made long road trips before.
0: We have, but, when I think about the fact that I could just put on my suit and get my first class seat, why would I ever give that up?
2: And be felt up by TSA?
0: Now I'm definitely flying. Because usually...
2: But just to think about all the places we could go. I mean, all the states that we're in. I mean,
0: there's at least 50 of them. And we could drive to 49.
2: I purchased a vehicle in Tucson, Arizona, and drove it all the way back. I love road trips. That's a little far to go to...
0: Didn't you also purchase a vehicle in Orlando and drive it back?
2: Yes. Yeah. I've purchased a vehicle in Orlando. I purchased a vehicle in Tucson, Arizona, and in Fort Worth, Texas.
0: That's so nutty.
2: There's something about the central Indiana car market where, you know, I was looking for specific cars, and they were anywhere from $2,000 to $3,000 cheaper in those areas.
0: It's weird. Like, but you don't feel like the having to drive it back, that it added to your price and flying out? And
2: first of all, a one-way flight cost me $89, and I didn't get a check bag or anything like
0: that.
2: What
0: year did you fly? 1956?
2: 2020. It wasn't that long ago. And I was down in Orlando for a conference for some radio stuff, and I just drove back instead of flying back. And Dallas, flying to Dallas,
0: yeah,
2: that's cheap. Yeah, and then it's for Dallas, it was you could drive it in 13 hours, so it's not bad.
0: See, you say 13 hours, and I immediately fall down. So
2: what happened to you?
0: What?
2: You used to be like, I love driving. You know, you buy yourself, turn the radio on, whatever you want, and you go.
0: So this part is true. If I am driving by myself, I can go for forever. If I'm driving with my family, I fall asleep after 42 minutes.
2: It's no joke.
0: I don't understand what's happening.
2: Same thing happens to me. I don't know if it's all the noise around you.
0: They're not making any noise. They're not making any noise. When the kids were little, we had the minivan that had the DVD player in it. And they were not allowed to use that if we were just driving around town. But when it was a road trip, we allowed it.
2: All the Blue's Clues.
0: And they planned, and they had all their DVDs together, and we'd get in the car, and before we started, they were set up, and they had the headphones on, and you could hear them laughing in the back. It was just like, all right, that's awesome. But like they knew this was special, and they took advantage of it. They knew that if we were staying at a hotel, no one was going to talk about what they had for breakfast. Like, we were not a house that had, like, juice, right? Because it's really an empty calorie. It's just a lot of sugar and stuff like that. And my kids are healthy today because of it. Certainly healthier than I was as a kid. But when we're on vacation, we're on vacation. Whatever you want. It was Fruit Loops, and it was 9 waffles. They only ate a half of one. And it was the treat. So I always got that. But they were quiet is the point, right? It wasn't a lot of noise. It's just there's something. By yourself, it's just the zone. And when I drive by myself, more often than not, the radio is not on. It is just the road. It's the career. Doing radio full time as we do it. Silence has become the most amazing thing in the world to me. I adore it in ways I cannot comprehend. And so I can go 4, 5, 6 hours easily. Not just me, the window open and a cigar. I'm gold. Maybe it's a cigar that keeps me awake. I don't know. Because if you fall asleep, you're going to burn yourself. Never mind the car accident. But yeah, so the answer is Orlando, yes. And if you really want to drive, I'm just saying, if you really want to drive, I'll meet you down there. Don't tell me I'm flying.
2: There it is.
0: Totally fine. But yeah, I'll go. Let's set it up.
2: Yeah, I'm in.
0: But between November and February.
2: Sure.
0: Right? Give everybody a chance to join us.
2: That's the only reason why.
0: Yeah.
2: Got to get it. Some time.
0: Yeah.
2: Promotion.
0: Yeah.
2: That's where it's at.
0: Between November and February. Probably January. February. Most probably late January.
2: On the Super Bowl.
0: Yeah. Yeah, but not on the Super Bowl. See, drink, smoke.
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12: After I got out of the Marine Corps, coming back home, it was just a mental breakdown for me. 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
14: I'm Carmen Roberts. The conflict with Iran widened this week as Iran-backed militants in Yemen attacked ships in the Red Sea, helping push oil prices higher. And the U.S. and Iran, however, held off on attacks overnight.
15: For 13 nights in a row, U.S. forces targeted military positions inside Iran. Last night, quiet for the first time in those 2 weeks. President Trump has talked repeatedly over the last few days about consideration of a possible massive attack on Iran. But the president made sure to say all options for the U.S. still on the table.
14: Fox's Steve Harrigan from Tel Aviv. Belgium authorities arrest a Canadian intern at NATO on suspicion of spying. Officials say NATO security services flagged suspicious activity involving the female Canadian citizen who is originally from China. America's listening to Fox News.

0: drink smoke. It is your cigar bourbon foodie extravaganza. I'm Tony Katz. That is America's favorite amateur drinker, Fingers Malloy, smoking and drinking outdoors today because the weather is just exceptional and the breeze is blowing and the temperature is in the low 70s. This is the stuff you dream about. Being out on the deck, as most of you are right now while you're listening to the show and enjoying the show and smoking a cigar and having a drink of any kind, this is good.
1: It is good, but I have to tell you something. I posted it on my personal Instagram. I believe I tagged it for Eat, Drink, Smoke and your Instagram as well. I was at the grocery store the other day.
0: Right.
1: The pumpkin spice creamer is already out.
0: That's right.
1: No.
0: Pumpkin spice, it's time. July is pumpkin spice season.
1: I mean, I'm ready for the weather to turn a little bit. I'm over the whole, oh, it's 96 and with the heat index, it's 204. I'm over that, but I'm not ready for that. I'm not ready for pumpkin spice.
0: Next Tuesday, the Thanksgiving decorations come out.
1: Oh, good Lord.
0: Right? Let's talk stuffing.
1: I just saw a Costco influencer doing a video.
0: I want to punch myself in the face.
1: Costco influencer saying that the Christmas decorations are already starting to come out.
0: Excellent work. Excellent work. Let's rush everything. Why enjoy the moment when you can just focus on tomorrow for forever? We are smoking from A.J. Fernandez. This is the Decenio 10th Anniversary Toro, 6.5 by 54. What, Fingers?
1: Nothing.
0: You look like you were going to say something.
1: No, I wasn't going to say
0: anything. You look like you were about to jump in.
1: I was just going to make a World Cup joke. But I didn't know what World Cup this was. It's a World Cup 27? I don't know.
0: This is World Cup 26.
1: I was going to say, there's already World Cup 27 merchandise out.
0: It's 30. They do it every 4 years. Every 4 years.
1: But I thought they would do it like Super Bowls.
0: They don't.
1: Oh, they don't?
0: No.
1: Oh.
0: Every 4 years.
1: No, I mean the number. Be like, oh, it's World Cup 28. The next one will be World Cup.
0: Oh, no, they do it for the year.
1: Oh, okay.
0: That's it.
1: Oh.
0: That's it. It's not like it was the 26th World Cup for 2026.
1: That would
0: just
1: be.
0: Just happened to be.
1: Yeah. Some great timing.
0: Was it?
1: Oh.
0: The A.J. Fernandez Decenio 10th Anniversary Toro, 6.5 by 54, Mexican San Andreas, Nicaraguan, the binder and filler. This is not a medium plus. This is a medium cigar. Except for right now, I just need to touch it up. Has been easy, low maintenance. It's a soft box press. Beautiful, beautiful, beautiful wrapper. $14 a stick. Hell yes. Butt Fingers, say it.
1: It has stayed consistent.
0: Same flavor throughout.
1: Yep.
0: It's very weird.
1: For me, though, as I'm into the final third of the cigar, there's a little bit of more of a tobacco flavor than there was before. Before, I was getting much more oak, a little bit of cocoa. You had mentioned black pepper. I think you kind of talked me into that.
0: What else can I talk you into?
1: Azima. But for me, that cocoa's kind of gone away a little bit. But other than that, it's been very consistent throughout the whole smoke. And like you said, very low maintenance. Haven't had to touch this up really at all, which is always outstanding.
0: It's a well-done stick.
1: Yeah.
0: The fact that it doesn't move, touch annoying. But the fact that it doesn't move might also be, like, very acceptable to a lot of people. You're not going to have to think too much. You can just enjoy. You know what you're going to get beginning to end. Perfect, especially for weather like this, when you know, you just want to sit and relax. You don't want to have to dig in deep. You just want to be able to enjoy this from A.J. Fernandez, New World. Nice, nice, nice stuff. Now, I didn't grab a cube. I didn't grab a cube because I was just too comfortable sitting down. The weather is just so gorgeous. We are drinking from Four Roses. This is the OESQ, the Four Roses Private Selection OESQ, which refers to the fact that it is going to be a low rye mash bill. Right there, 75% corn, 20% rye, 5% malted barley. The Q refers to the type of yeast that's used in this. They have different combinations that they utilize for different styles of Four Roses. This was purchased at Costco. It's a little sweeter than I want to be. I wish it had a touch more oak. This is a 111 proof, 111, and doesn't feel like it at all. Wow.
1: And, you know, you mentioned this last week on the show. You had the same experience with the Maker's Mark.
0: Yeah, the Land of the Brave. Or
1: yes.
0: Home of the Brave, sorry.
1: And once you put it on a cube, you said, okay, this is fantastic. It took a little bit of that sweetness away from for you. I feel like that's probably what would be happening here if you put it on a cube.
0: You know, I feel bad. We were just in it. We were going. I forgot to grab
1: a cube. Well, I'll make up for it.
0: Did you add some water?
1: No, but what I'll do is... what I will do is this. For E-Drink Smoke Nation, I'm not going to do the Kentucky Chew this time.
0: No?
1: We're just going to... just gonna throw it back.
0: Are you really?
1: Yeah, we'll see how that goes.
0: Oh my God, he's doing it. Oh my, wow, wow, wow, wow.
1: Here's what I, you know, here's what's funny to me about this whole thing.
0: Yeah.
1: After we got done with the initial review, I couldn't help but think to my younger years.
0: Yes, the younger Fingers Malloy.
1: Yeah, if you would have told me at 20.
0: When you were just Finger Malloy.
1: Yes, exactly, Digit. Malloy. If you would have told me back when I was in my early 20s that someday in my late 30s,
0: right,
1: I would be doing a review show and sipping on bourbon that was over 110 proof and not do the old man whiskey face as I was taking a sip, I would have thought that's crazy. But that's where we are. There's just no, you would never know it was that
0: 111 proof. Insanely smooth. Not, you know, we talked about it on the nose. No ethanol on the nose. There is no burn. There's a little bit of heat center chest that comes late. It's actually a late thing.
1: You should try swigging the whole thing.
0: I really shouldn't. And it is easy, and it does have some of that floral to it. You had said, do I get orange? And I don't really. I don't really. I could be talked into. You talk about talked into. A little bit of citrus. I think there's a little bit of a dark chocolate thing. That might be happening. But I would like some more oak. It is a sweeter bourbon. You're right. On a cube, I think that will dilute a bit. So, cube, water brings down proof. That's the only thing that's allowed to bring down a proof. And some flavors get more muted, some more pronounced. That's what happens when you add water. Opens it up. And it is important. And we will. We've got the bottle. Try it all the ways. A little bit of water with a little bit of cube, with a little bit of ice, maybe chips, maybe a big rock. How do you like it best? You might like it not. You might like it neat. You might like it more on the cube. You don't know until you try. Now, I did some looking at the pricing, and I have seen different variations of this because we got this at Costco, where this private selection, they refer to it as a single barrel, so it's a different labeling, comes in at $110 a bottle.
1: Mm.
0: I paid $69.99.
1: At $70 a bottle, I'm all in. $110 a bottle. Look, this would be a perfect splurge bottle. I can see doing it. That's a little too rich for my blood.
0: Yeah, at $70 a bottle, this is nuts. This is surreal. If you like high proof, you just want to be stunned at something, how this high proof doesn't have any kind of burn to it. I get how this is going to be a beautiful expression for the person who doesn't mind a little more sweet. If you are someone who minds a little more sweet, I don't know if this is the thing you should be buying. And it's not an attack on the bourbon itself. It's nicely done. I said I'm a fan of Four Roses, a small batch select. I really, really like it. I've never felt that to be too sweet. Now I'm going to go back and try it because I haven't had it in a little while. Maybe it's me. Maybe I've changed, which is, you know, not strange or odd. Like, taste buds change and feelings have changed as you get older. I'm not bothered by that. But this is really, for $70, if you can still find it at Costco, the Four Roses OESQ private selection.

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0: I don't mean to be crude. 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
0: But would someone please explain to me what's causing the explosive diarrhea? 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
1: Wow.
0: And no one seems to know because they thought they had it figured out, and then I heard they didn't have it figured out. 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Let's start here. That the Cyclospora, which is cyclosporiasis, it is this parasite. And once it gets into your system, anywhere from 2 days to 2 weeks to incubate, and it causes gastrointestinal distress and a whole host of other issues. And people have been joking about, of course, the explosive diarrhea.
1: Well, isn't it true? Didn't you mention last week that at first they thought it was in the lettuce?
0: Yes.
1: But you couldn't necessarily wash the lettuce.
0: Right, because it didn't wash off. It was durable in that way. And that was part of the problem. It had to be killed in a different way. And so it was thought to be, and we had heard that Taco Bell was taking things off the shelf, products that they were removing, like, okay, probably in produce, what?
1: I thought explosive diarrhea was on the menu at Taco Bell.
0: Come on!
1: It was a joke. I love you, Taco Bell. In fact, I'll have some Taco Bell tonight.
0: Our proud sponsor, Taco Bell. Which, by the way, we would be totally into Taco Bell. We would.
1: I shouldn't have said that. Arby's has already blocked me on social media.
0: It's the weirdest thing in the world. Arby's has Fingers Malloy blocked. We still haven't figured that out?
1: No. I have no idea what that's about, even though maybe it's because at one point I did insult curly fries.
0: Oh, I love curly fries. Mm. I would eat curly fries right now.
1: Gross.
0: Curly fries dipped into a Jamocha shake? Yes, please.
1: Oh, why would you do that to a Jamocha shake?
0: Arby's. Good. Proud sponsor of Eat, Drink, Smoke. Oh, hook me up with some Arby's right now.
1: I would totally tear into a Jamocha shake right now.
0: Yeah, 1,000%. So anyway, the Cyclospora. 1,645 cases since May 1st, 141 hospitalizations nationwide. This was thought to be mostly in the Midwest. They thought they had tracked it down. A group called Taylor Farms, lettuce out of Mexico, central Mexico. However, the FDA said, you know, like Johnny unplugging the lights on the runway on airplane. Just kidding. That no, that was a false positive. They have it wrong. So they do not know as of yet where this thing is coming from. That, Fingers Malloy, that's freaky.
1: So what they're basically saying is just worry about anything you eat.
0: Well, you should always worry about what you eat.
1: Like, I know I do.
0: Wait, there's an E. There was E. coli that was linked to frozen blueberries sold at Publix. There have been issues. There have been recalled soft cheeses that have been linked to listeria outbreaks. The soft cheeses, Fingers Boy.
1: Like the kind that you get when you put it on top of your gas station hot dog, kind of soft cheese?
0: Yeah, like Whiz.
1: Oh, yeah, wow. Yeah.
0: Now
1: I'm worried. Now I'm concerned.
0: But they can't. They haven't found it yet. And part of it is because, you know, if it takes 2 weeks to incubate, to happen, it's hard to track where people were and what they remember, etc. It is just weird. That a false positive, all of a sudden, just kidding. And is that some kind of cover story? I don't know. It's a conspiracy, Fingers Malloy.
1: Well, here's my father, Fingers Malloy Sr., likes to eat bagged salads.
0: Yeah.
1: And Agnes, my lovely wife, Agnes, said to me, should you still be buying Fingers Malloy Sr. bagged salads? And I said, what am I going to... It will be worse. The odds, if we're looking at everything in its totality, the odds of him getting anything from that bagged salad are next to nil. So why, if I mention to him that, hey, there's a chance something could go wrong with bagged salad... He'll never eat any bag salad again for the rest of his life.
0: And it's the only vegetable the man does.
1: So it's not worth it. Right? Am I wrong?
0: I don't think you're wrong. I don't think you're wrong at all. I think you got to, you know, you take things as they are. You roll with the punches. You hope for the best. I wouldn't eat a bag salad if you paid me.
1: You don't eat any kind of bag?
0: Oh, I lie all the time. all the time because often they're on sale because people aren't buying them. It's like, perfect.
1: That's true. And
0: done.
1: Then on top of it, I don't know if you have sat down lately to try to make a salad.
0: Yes, because I'm a grown up.
1: Who has the time?
0: You're an idiot.
1: What?
0: Why? It's cutting, it's washing and cutting romaine lettuce.
1: Oh, already bored. Here's the thing, though. I need to find the bag salad that has the ingredients that I like in a salad.
0: Like?
1: Lettuce and cheese. Maybe some bacon bits. That's a salad. That's the kind of salad that sticks to your ribs.
0: You prefer iceberg in that situation?
1: Sure.
0: I will admit, I can handle a fancy salad. If you want to make me a Caesar where you've made the dressing homemade with the anchovies in it, I'm totally fine with that. You want to do...
1: Las Vegas Steakhouse. What's the name of it?
0: Oh, Hugo Cellar.
1: Oh, Hugo Cellar, when they bring the whole salad cart and they make the whole thing right in front of you. They got 30 ingredients for
0: it's
1: you to
0: awesome.
1: Choose.
0: Do you want the egg? Yes. Do you want the bacon? Yes. Do you want the onions? No. Do you want the tomatoes? Yes. Do you want the this? Yeah. Blue cheese? Yeah. The other?
1: The marzipan?
0: Yeah. It's so great. Hugo Cellar is in the Four Queens. It's in the basement of the Four Queens. It's awesome. It is old school, fantastic. Also, would make a great sponsor of Eat, Drink, Smoke.
1: And if you want to fly us out once a month to do a show there, I'm all in.
0: Everybody wants to be at the Four Queens to have a steak at Hugo's Cellar and hang out with Eat, Drink, Smoke. Let's make that happen.
1: Yeah.
0: Also happening, you have got parents of teens worrying about their children growing up online. Worried about the online presence, according to the story, losing 48 nights of sleep per year. No, you can't be online. Good night.
1: I sleep like a baby.
0: Like a baby! 48 nights! 2,000 parents surveyed, school-aged children, all the tech in the world, and they're concerned. However, the turn away from the tech, the turn away from the e-learning... This stuff sucks, and our kids aren't learning, and it's miserable. And the idea that you take snow days and turn them into e-learning days, it's all crap. Let kids be kids. They were better off, and give them a damn textbook that's super heavy, and they can barely carry the backpack home, and they learn more.
1: And they make the book cover of paper bags.
0: Yeah, well, they don't do brown paper bags anymore because, I don't know, environment nonsense.
1: You don't get paper bags at your grocery store?
0: No.
1: Oh, my local grocery concern, if I ask for paper, they'll give me paper.
0: My wife brings her own bags. You know she's a little crunchy. She has always been a little crunchy. Yet somehow, for all the crunchiness, and we're going to have to get into the story. We're going to have to dig into the parenting stuff more. For all the crunchy, she loves a tenderloin from Defiance Beef. 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
1: No!
0: I screwed the pastrami. I will talk about that next week. 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
0: 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The Four Roses. Is incredible stuff. This from AJ Fernandez, the Decennio, the 10th anniversary Toro. This is a nice cigar, $14. Nice cigar is picking up a little bit of strength in that final third fingers. 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Be a supporter. We'd appreciate it. It's Eat, Drink, Smoke.
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7: Iran versus Ukraine. I'm Carmen Roberts, Fox News. Iran is accusing Ukraine of attacking an Iranian commercial vessel in the Caspian Sea, killing one sailor and injuring another. Reuters reports that Tehran called the incident an act of aggression and vowed to defend its national interest and security. Ukraine says its forces were targeting a Russian warship and vessels that were carrying Iran-linked military cargo. Meantime, the U.S. and Iran avoided fighting last night for the first time in 2 weeks.
8: For 13 nights in a row, U.S. forces targeted military positions inside Iran last night, quiet for the first time in those 2 weeks. President Trump has talked repeatedly over the last few days about consideration of a possible massive attack on Iran, but the president made sure to say all options for the U.S. still on the table.
9: And we can take that to a much higher level if we want to. You know, we're prepared to do that. As you know, we're locked and loaded.
8: Things not completely quiet. Some military activity on the Gulf of Oman. A merchant ship tried to run the U.S. blockade of Iran's naval ports. It was warned four times and then disabled by the U.S. military.
7: Fox's Steve Harrigan in Tel Aviv. Maine Democrats select Troy Jackson as their nominee to face U.S. Senator Susan Collins in November. He told delegates,
10: "You know, we all have eyes. We can see what's happening. We can see our paychecks and the bills that we have. And we know that we are getting screwed. And we also know who's to blame. And I'm running to change that."
7: Maine had to choose a new candidate after Graham Plattner dropped out following sexual assault allegations. And a fourth firefighter dies after last month's deadly wildfire burnover near the Colorado-Utah border. Federal officials say 43-year-old Nathan Matthews died yesterday from his injuries nearly 1 month after he and his crew were trapped by fast-moving flames. The fire killed three crew members at the scene. 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
13: Asking for an internal review. I'm Jarrett Lewis. Here's what's trending this hour. Investigators are reviewing the use of deadly force during a confrontation between IMPD officers and 21-year-old Dallas Jett. Police say Jett fired at two officers, hitting both before officers returned fire and killed him. The investigation will examine what happened before the shooting, the actions of everyone involved, and whether officers followed department policies. Jett's family is asking for the release of body camera footage. Supporters of a deal say AES Indiana had no real alternative but to sell its assets assets to a private company. Ryan Hedrick reports.
14: People who favored the plan said it would help hold down rates for customers already hit by inflation and rising electricity costs.
15: The utility was essentially faced with raising rates or bringing in long-term investors who specialize in owning and operating generation assets to get a better outcome.
14: Sarah Hunt, president and CEO of the Joseph Randy Center for Public Policy, that opponents of the deal believe BlackRock is too large and should be broken up before acquiring AES Indiana. Ryan Hedrick, 93 WIBC, Mobile News.
13: And some central Indiana school districts like Beech Grove and Noblesville are going back next week. Kimball Richardson with Community Health Network says if your child feels nervous or anxious about school, you should pay attention.
16: 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I'm not ready, or I'm worried about, or I'm nervous about.
13: 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I'm Jarrett Lewis on The Level, on the go, and on WIBC.com. 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
17: Patchy fog overnight, lows around 70 degrees, and then mostly sunny skies on Sunday, highs of 90 degrees, and it will be humid once again, and will bring in a slight chance for a shower Sunday afternoon and night. I'm Fox 69 meteorologist Ethan Rosick for 93 WIBC.
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2: Well, good afternoon and welcome to the Gun Guy Show here on 93 WIBC. I'm thrilled you're with us. I'm glad to be here. I was just here. I sat in for Hammer yesterday on the Hammer and Nigel show and had a lot of fun hanging out with Nigel and Matt Bear, the traffic beast, just such an awesome guy. And we had a lot of fun. We had a good show, had a lot to talk about. Talked about some gun-related issues, some Second Amendment-related issues. Whenever I'm sit in for either Hammer or Nigel on the Hammer Nigel show, we always do a segment they call Ask the Gun Guy, which I kind of chuckle about because that's pretty much the whole show here for 2 hours on Saturday is Ask the Gun Guy. And we always want to welcome our callers, our listeners, to join the discussion. Give us a call, 317-239-9393, 317-239-9393. Give us a call, and producer Gavin will get you right on the air. We've got our buddies on the YouTube feed who are watching. Hello to those of you who are joining by YouTube. You can see a little video, and there's the chat feature there. People tend to be very active in that, which we always enjoy. Let's get right into it. You know, I am a big fan of a gentleman who is, I think without question, the world's leading statistician and researcher on Second Amendment-related issues here in the U.S., and that's Dr. John R. Lott, Jr., and I've been thrilled to have Dr. Lott here on the show. He's been a guest more than once, and he is a tremendous intellectual researcher, statistician, and he publishes studies at a fairly amazing clip. I mean, he really puts out a lot of research, a lot of studies, a lot of articles that tend to be fascinating and tend to be very, I think, informative on Second Amendment related issues. And he's not shy. I mean, one of his recent articles is talking about basically who murders whom in the U.S. And he got into the demographics, a lot of the specifics of who the people are that are being arrested and convicted for murders in the United States, who their victims are, what those demographics look like. And those are issues that are pretty sensitive for a lot of folks. A lot of folks don't necessarily want to, you know, look beneath that curtain. And Dr. Lott does, and he's not shy about it. But I'm on his mailing list. I get an email from him. And by the way, his organization is the Crime Prevention Research Center. Crime Prevention Research Center. Easy to find. You go to crimeresearch.org and it pops right up. And man, subscribe to his newsletter. It's just really important information. And there's no such thing as too much data, too much information. But in his distribution today, in his newsletter he got today, that he sent out today that I received, I saw a new study, a new article based on a study that was entitled New Research, Murders in the U.S. Remain Very Concentrated in 2024. And I said, okay, murders in the U.S. remain very concentrated. Well, you would expect that. You would expect the numbers of murders to be concentrated in urban areas. And a lot of times we look at murders, as we should, on a per capita basis. And well, where you have a lot of people, you would expect to have more murders, but it doesn't correlate. In other words, does a population of a given area really track with how many murders that we see there? And of course, there are a lot of other influences there in terms of, for instance, the politics of the people in charge. You know, who's running the prosecutor's office, who's running the police department, who's running the mayor's office, whole lot of other factors to look at. But here are some numbers that just screamed out at me that I found absolutely fascinating. And I was looking at it just sort of as an interesting source of information on nationwide data, nationwide information that I thought, for instance, might be of interest to the listeners here on the Gun Guy Show. And then I started peeling back an additional layers on the onion, and lo and behold, there's something to say about Indianapolis and Marion County right here as well, and none of that's good. But here's the point, and really the right there in the abstract of Dr. Lott's article, he said the worst 1% of counties in the United States, which is 31 counties, the worst in terms of murders, we're talking about 1% of the counties in the United States, they have approximately 20% of the population in that 1% of counties, and you can see that, like L.A. County, okay, New York. 1% of counties, which is 31, have 20% of the population, but they account for 41% of the murders. All right, not exactly what you'd expect on a pure per capita basis. 20% of the population, 41% of the murders. You go up to 2%. Of counties, you do the math, that's now at 63 counties. The top or the bottom, depending on your perspective, the worst in terms of murders. 63 counties, 2%. 30% of the population, 54% of the murders. And then you keep going, you get up to 5% of the counties. 46% of the population, and isn't that interesting how we're concentrated in this country? And man, you could expand this conversation. You could talk a lot about the Electoral College and what our founders intended about, you know, the large urban areas not being able to dominate the entire rest of the country, and that's why we have an Electoral College. But get this, 5% of the counties in this country actually contain 46% of the population. And when you see some of those numbers come in for like who's winning the elections in places like LA and San Francisco and New York and Chicago and others, man, there you go. And I didn't, when I pulled up this research and read it the first time, intend to go into a discussion of the Electoral College, but I think it's a fair discussion. Only 5% of the counties in this country have 46% of the population, but account for 71% of the murders. I mean, what's some of this tell you? If you want to stay alive, you want to not be a murder victim in this country, best to stay out of the big urban areas is pretty much what that tells you. But it's really interesting, too, because there is another end of the spectrum. That is, you also go down to the fact that there are over 50% of the counties in this country in 2024. And that's the last year for which there is, you know, a full year of data. Numbers are still coming in on 2025. I'm sure Dr. Lott will update this research, when additional numbers come in. But get this, well over half the counties in this country had no murders whatsoever. And something like 60 plus percent had somewhere 0 to 1. In other words, more than likely 1. And that's the number. 53% of the counties in this country had 0 murders, more than half. Another 16%, just 1. Isn't that amazing? So we're up to 69% of the counties, 69, almost 70%, only account for 3% of the murders. And you know, you can apply this so many different ways. You can look at this and say, why are we trying to legislate gun policy? or even so-called gun control based on an incredibly limited problem in terms of geography. It's not limited in terms of population, but it's certainly limited in terms of geography. Why are we trying to keep those people in those 69% of counties that only contribute 3% of the murders? Why are we treating them? Why are we trying to legislate their gun rights, for instance, based on murders that are happening in a completely different part of the country? And by the way, it's not lost on anybody. You look at the map of where the concentration of murders happens to be, looks a lot like the election maps in terms of Republican versus Democrat all across this country. You can't get away from that. And Dr. Lott, in his study, and in both of my Facebook and my Twitter or X, I posted these links in the name of these articles. They're very easy to find. Again, you go to crimeresearch.org, boom, you can pull them right up. But he gets into which of these counties, for instance, the worst 31, which is 1%, which of those are strongly held by Democrats every election? Guess what that number is? No surprise. Either firmly in Democrat control or leaning Democrat, 27 of the 31, and only 4 additional are either too close to call election to election or only slightly lean Republican. So there is an interesting aspect. But the thing I want to get into before I leave this is that I got interested in getting through the data, and of course I was curious about Marion County, where I'm sitting here right now at the lovely Radio 1 studios on East St. Joseph Street in Indianapolis. And I thought, well, you know, I wonder if Marion County is in that top 1%. And obviously we've had a huge issue. Murders are down. Murders are down here in Marion County. They're down in Indiana since we passed constitutional carry. And they're down significantly. But they're still damn high. And they're still too damn high. So I'm thinking, I wonder if Indiana is actually in that top 1% of murders in the United States. That is Marion County in the top 1% of counties. And so I pulled the data. Not only is Marion County in the top 1%, we're actually in the top 10 of the 31 counties that comprise that 31%. There are only 9 counties. And now we're not talking about per capita. I want to make sure people understand what I'm talking about here. I'm not talking about per capita. That may be good, that may be bad, depending on the number of people in your county. We're just talking about aggregate number, gross numbers, not as a percentage of population, gross number of murders. There are only 9 counties in the entire country that are worse than Marion County in Indiana. And we're number 10. You start at number 9 and go upward. Maricopa County, which is Phoenix, Dallas, Wayne, which is Detroit, Philadelphia, Shelby in Tennessee, New York in New York City, Harris, which is Houston, Cook, which is Chicago, and L.A. leading the list with 569 murders. But how interesting is that? That we're number 10. We're in the top 10 of the 31 counties that comprise the worst 1% of murders in this country. When you think about that, would you expect that to be in Indiana? Here in the Midwest. And I'm sure I sound naive in saying that comes as a disappointment. I can't say surprise, because we've been tracking these numbers. We've been over 200 for several years in a row. And we cheer when we get anywhere near 200 or below, since we went way above that here 4 or 5 years ago. But man, and then people want to question folks like me who carry a gun every day, who carry a gun when they come to downtown Indy and everywhere else I can legally carry. Well, what are you so afraid of? I mean, you get that crap all the time. I'm not afraid of anything. I just want to have the capacity to defend myself. Well, I'm also coming to work in the county that's in the worst 1%, in fact, in the top half, top third of the worst 1% of counties in the country for murders. None of that's good. None of that's positive. And you know what? The politicians here in this county, in this city, it's UNIGOV, so it's the same thing, city and county, the mayor, the prosecutor, the police chief, people are accountable for these numbers. And at the end of the day, no surprise that people like me and other law-abiding citizens across this state, and including those of us who live or work here in Marion County, make the decision to be able to have the capacity to have the training, the education, the equipment to defend ourselves given those kind of numbers. But interesting, I wanted to share that here with our audience. We're past the quarter hour. It's time to take a break. We'll come back. We've got at least one caller on the line. Join the discussion, 317-239-9393. We'll go to the phone lines and shift gears a little bit here on the Gun Guy Show on 93 WIBC.
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1: And welcome back. I'm Guy Ralford on The Gun Guy Show on 93 WIBC. Before we switch gears and go on to another topic, we have Jason who has called in. And Jason, welcome to The Gun Guy Show, buddy.
2: Hey, Guy. Thank you. Thank you for having me. I appreciate the time.
1: Sure. What can we do for you?
2: Well, just curious. I attend a small country church, and it does have a school in it. And I'm pretty sure I know the answer of my question here, but it's not an area that I really want to guess in. What's the laws there on carrying?
1: Well, Jason, I'll tell you what. I'm really glad you asked that question because a lot of us, myself, the folks at NRA, folks at the Indiana State Rifle and Pistol Association, the 2A Project, and me in particular, we're way out front on getting the law changed in 2019. I guess I can't brag too much about the 2A Project since I hadn't quite formed it yet, but I was, involved in this. There was an original bill by Senator Jack Sandlin, great 2A proponent, solid guy, just a good guy. I considered him a friend of the Indiana Senate. We lost him here a year or two ago, but he introduced a bill because here's how the law in this area works, Jason, and has for a long time. And that is that there's no law in Indiana that says you can't carry a gun in a church. But and you're way out in front of this because you mentioned the fact there's a school in your church. There is a law that says you can't carry on school property. And the definition of school property in Indiana has always included any building or other property on the same property with a school. So if it's co-owned or on the same real estate with the same school, it's school property. And that applies to churches. So, for instance, how many Catholic schools are located on the same property with a Catholic church? How many parochial schools are located on the same property with a church? Well, about all of them. And it applies to licensed daycares. Now, churches go through a little different licensing process. But if there's a daycare that's licensed by the state as a daycare, that also constitutes a school. So if there's a school or a licensed daycare in the same building or on the same property, then the church is also considered school property. And there's a law that says it's a felony to carry a gun on school property. And that includes the church. So what we fought for a long time, and again, Senator Jack Sandlin brought this bill originally, and then we kept it going, Representative Ben Smaltz and Jim Lucas and I, Jerry Torr, and others worked hard on this. But in 2019, we got the law changed, where now it says that if you're attending a worship service or a religious ceremony in a house of worship, then you may do so legally, even if that house of worship is considered school property. And there are actually two elements to this. If you're attending a worship service or a religious ceremony in a house of worship, or if you're either an employee or a volunteer at a house of worship, performing the duties of your employment or your volunteer responsibilities, then you can legally carry in that house of worship, notwithstanding the fact that it is school property. That change happened in 2019, and it's a big damn deal because there were millions of people across Indiana who were legally prohibited, and it was kind of silly because, as I said, there's never a law that said you can't carry in a church, but there was a law that says you can't carry on school property. And listen, we know churches are targets. How many mass shootings or attempted mass shootings have we seen in churches? I mean, we had a sequence of them just in Texas, right? We had White Settlement, Texas. We had Sutherland Springs, where a whole bunch of people were killed. In White Settlement, we had a hero step up. Jack Wilson took a shot from 45 feet away, made a headshot from all the way across the sanctuary to kill a guy who came into the sanctuary with a shotgun trying to kill as many people as he could. Jack Wilson stepped up because he was legally armed. But we've had, and there are a whole bunch of other, we've had them in California repeatedly. We've had them in Wisconsin. And this is near and dear to my heart. If you listen to the Gun Guy Show, you may have heard me say my dad retired well into his 80s as a Methodist pastor. My dad always carried when he was preaching. He was always in a small, kind of old country church, kind of sounds like Jason referred to, where it's kind of classic setup, but there's a pulpit up front, and there are just rows of pews set up across the sanctuary, and everybody enters through the back. And my dad always said, hey, you know, if a bad guy comes into my church, I'm going to be the first one to see him, so I'm going to be the first one to shoot him. Somebody comes in trying to do the congregation harm. So it's near and dear to my heart, and we got that done in 2019, and it was just a major change for a lot of people. Because even though it was never a law that says you can't carry into church, it was the law that you can't carry on school property, and that applied to a lot of churches. And since we know churches are targets, I mean, hell, when we're going to church, and my wife and I love to go to church, we go to I-Town and Fishers. We like the pastor, we like the church, we like everything about it, and we go over there. But when we're getting in the car, my wife will look at me, she'll go, you're carrying, right? It is an unfortunate fact of life today that there are people out there, whether they're crazy, whether they're religious fanatics, whether they have some other political agenda, any number of different motivations, there are people out there that want to kill you simply because of where you worship and with whom you worship. I mean, how would you like to be going to a Jewish synagogue these days in the U.S. or across the world, frankly, and not have the capacity to defend yourself or your family? No, thank you. And anyway, so in 2019, we changed the law on that in Indiana. It was a big improvement to the law. I'm proud of having participated in that, fought hard for that, along with a lot of other good people who were fighting for that change, which we got done. So, Jason, thanks for that question. You didn't know I was going to spend that much time talking about it. I'll tell you, we're past the bottom of the hour. Let's take another break. This is Guy Relford on The Gun Guy Show on 93 WIBC.
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9: News. I'm Paul Stevens. Decision made. The Democratic committee members in the state of Maine selecting former state Senate member Troy Jackson to run for the U.S. Senate this November. Jackson was once a Republican, but now embraces progressivism and is backed by Vermont Senator Bernie Sanders. He, of course, replaces the primary winner, Graham Platner, after sexual assault allegations forced him out of the race. He denies those allegations. Jackson will face longtime incumbent Republican Senator Susan Collins in the fall election. President Trump saying the U.S. will keep attacking Iran until it's serious about a peace deal.
10: And by the way, they are talking to us right now. They'd love to make a deal. I don't think they're ready to. I don't think it's time yet, but I'm willing to listen. But they cannot have a nuclear weapon.
9: The president last night at the rescheduled White House Correspondents' Dinner. 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
1: And welcome back. I'm Guy Relford on The Gun Guy Show on 93 WIBC. I'll tell you what, I was on another one of my favorite sites. You know, I mentioned Dr. John R. Lott Jr. and the Crime Prevention Research Center. Another site I really like to keep track of, and I'm on their distribution list as well, is Bearing Arms. And this was started by my friend Cam Edwards. I say my friend because he used to have me on his show back when we had NRA TV. Any of you remember that? But I was on NRA TV a lot. I did a segment with Grant Stinchfield every Wednesday at 10 o'clock. Dana Lash had me on her show called Relentless, as I recall, on NRA TV. And Cam Edwards and I used to do segments together and enjoyed doing it. And but Cam, after NRA TV imploded, I think that was kind of his full-time gig. And unfortunately, with all the dysfunction within NRA and NRA and the and their advertising agency that was actually producing NRA TV, that got into a spat. And I don't know. It was all more dysfunction from NRA, which apparently they're coming out of, and as I've said often, I hope they do, and I hope they regain their former stature, and I'm rooting for them. But Cam Edwards, after leaving NRA TV, started BearingArms.com, and there's another guy named I think Tom Knighton, who writes a lot of articles on there, and they're good, they're solid. And listen, Cam's not a lawyer, but you would pretty much think he was from a lot of the articles that he posts, where he talks about Supreme Court decisions and Court of Appeals decisions and what's going on in legal developments across the country. And he does a nice job with it. I'm the first one to critique someone when they get things wrong on what's going on in the courtroom. But Cam does a nice job. So I commend that to your attention. And for you to follow BearingArms.com. But I was looking at Bearing Arms earlier in the week, and I saw an article that warmed my heart

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1: And what's preemption law? Preemption law at the state level, like they have in Ohio, and like we've had here in Indiana since 2011, says that local governments may not regulate something, in this case firearms, because state law is preempting local regulation. And Ohio had that law, and the city of Cincinnati thumbed their nose at that law and said, we don't much care, and we're going to pass this ordinance, and we're going to tell people in the city of Cincinnati how they have to store their firearms, and if they don't follow this, we're going to fine them thousands of dollars. Well, not only did that ordinance get thrown out as having violated the preemption law, which says that any such regulation is void, but the court then went on to award attorney's fees to the homeowner that brought the challenge to this local ordinance on firearm storage, so-called safe storage laws. I've talked a lot about those, and I will again. But the city of Cincinnati was on the hook for multiple six figures because they passed the ordinance to begin with and then tried to enforce it against this private individual. And this prompts me to want to mention that one of the most important laws that we have here in Indiana in terms of Second Amendment protection, and this doesn't get near enough attention. I mention it on the Gun Guy Show often, and I need to continue to do so, because the fact that we have this law and the law that we have in Indiana, what we refer to colloquially in Indiana is the Indiana Firearms Preemption Act. That's not really what it's called. It's called the Regulation of Firearms by Political Subdivisions Law is the official name of it. But everybody refers to it as the Indiana Firearms Preemption Law. And it says local governments may not regulate firearms. Now, there are certain exceptions to that, but they're very limited, and they're very narrow. And beyond those exceptions, which I'll talk about here after the break, local governments simply can't regulate firearms. Why is that so important? Oh, my goodness. You traveled through Illinois as a gun owner? And listen, I've never been an Illinois resident, God forbid. But from one city, one county, one village to the next, And even a law going to the Supreme Court is the city of Chicago's ordinance on assault weapons. It's a local regulation. It's not even a state regulation. And because in these states that don't have preemption laws or have weak preemption laws that allow local governments to regulate firearms however they want to, the rules change when you go to county, city to city, town to town, village to village, as they refer to in Illinois. And it's a nightmare. And what would we have in Indiana if we didn't have our own preemption law? And I'll talk to you about what it is and how it works again when we come back. But how often have you heard mayors from towns and cities, oh, say, like Bloomington or Hammond, or even Evansville, come out and whine and complain, going, well, we need to keep our citizens safe, and we need to limit Second Amendment rights here in this town, and we need to limit gun ownership and where you can have a gun and where you can't, and we can't even do it here in our own town because of this damn preemption law. Hell, it here in Marion County, there have been bills passed to say that, well, Marion County ought to be an exception to the preemption law because Marion County ought to be able to regulate firearms any way they want to. And, of course, that's never gone anywhere in the General Assembly as an attempt to amend the preemption law. But I'll talk more about what that is. But it's one of the most important laws we've ever gotten passed here in Indiana. We've had it since 2011. The author, Jim Toms, from Poseyville, down by Evansville. And Jim's a complete hero of the Second Amendment here in Indiana.

0: Indiana, and he's outside of our over the air listening area here. But somebody, if you know Jim, you're down there in the area, please tell him I'm giving him the credit for this, because he's the one who introduced this, fought like hell for it. It was a battle to get it done, and we got it passed in 2011. But what does it mean? I'll get into that. What, you know, what's it say? What are the ramifications? What are examples of what local regulations that are actually illegal that cities can be sued for, just like happened here in Ohio over their safe storage law? We'll get into all of that as we continue the discussion. Right now, we're taking a break. 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
0: 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We have a little bit of a short segment here, as we typically do at the top of the hour. But we've had this preemption law on the books since 2011 here in Indiana, like they do in several states across the country. Again, in Ohio, a city, Cincinnati, was just ordered to pay over $300,000 to a citizen because they tried to pass a regulation and enforce it against him that dictated how a private individual should store firearms within their home. And what's our law saying here in Indiana? It says, it's again referred to as local regulation of firearms, and we refer to it as the Indiana Firearms Preemption Act, but it says, subject to certain exceptions, which I'll talk about, a political subdivision. Now, I've talked about that term, I've defined that term many times on the Gun Guy Show. If you haven't heard that before, political subdivision, what is that? It's just a unit of government below the state level. In other words, when you look at the state, you've got the state government. Then the state is divided into other political subdivisions, like counties and towns and cities and airport authorities and housing authorities and any number of other governmental units. But it's a governmental unit, a local unit of government that's smaller than and a subdivision of the state, political subdivision. It says a political subdivision may not regulate firearms, ammunition, and firearms accessories. Pretty clear. May not regulate. And then it gets more specific, and it says the ownership, possession, carrying, transportation, registration, transfer, and storage of firearms, ammunition, and firearms accessories, and commerce in and taxation of firearms, firearms, ammunition, and firearm accessories. But it starts off just saying local governments, political subdivisions may not regulate firearms, ammunition, and firearms accessories, period of story. Well, what have local governments tried to do to get around that? What are the teeth the statute has in terms of enforcement? What can we do if somebody violates this in terms of a local government? We'll get into all those issues and continue to take your calls here on The Gun Guy Show when we come back. Give us a call, 317-239-9393. This is Guy Relford on The Gun Guy Show on 93 WIBC.
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28: Possible stare down. I'm Paul Stevens, Fox News. The U.S. and Iran both did not report any military strikes overnight for the first time in over 2 weeks after the president said he was considering a major attack in Tel Aviv. Steve Harrigan fills us in.
29: For 13 nights in a row, U.S. forces targeted military positions inside Iran. Last night, quiet for the first time in those 2 weeks. President Trump has talked repeatedly over the last few days about consideration of a possible massive attack on Iran, but the president made sure to say all options for the U.S. still on the table. Things not completely quiet. Some military activity on the Gulf of Oman. A merchant ship tried to run the U.S. blockade of Iran's naval ports. It was warned four times and then disabled by the U.S. military.
28: And meantime, Maine Democrats have a new candidate in the race to unseat Republican Senate member Susan Collins at the party's nominating convention today. Former State Senate President Troy Jackson accepting that nomination, calling for a campaign focused on working families.
30: I'm running to protect Social Security and Medicare. They're not going to touch that. And give every worker the freedom to organize a union without intimidation or retaliation.
28: And Jackson will face Susan Collins in the midterm, setting up what's expected to be one of the nation's most closely watched U.S. Senate races. Authorities in Michigan, meantime, investigating possible foul play after eight people, including six kids, were found dead inside a burning home on Friday. Some of the victims suffering gunshot wounds as well. The Ottawa County Sheriff's Office launching a suspicious death investigation after responding to a house fire in Grand Haven Township that is west of Grand Rapids. 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
34: Wanting some answers. I'm Jarrett Lewis. Here's what's trending this hour. Investigators are looking into the lethal force used during a confrontation between IMPD officers and a 21-year-old man. Here's Ryan Hedrick.
35: Dallas Jett was killed after police say he opened fire at two officers, injuring both before officers returned fire. The investigation will determine what led up to the shooting, including the actions of everyone involved and whether the officers followed department policy. The family of Jett is asking for body cam footage and an independent review of the shooting, while IMPD conducts its own investigation about what led up to it. Ryan Hedrick, 93 WIBC Mobile News.
34: AES is moving toward
0: toward private ownership, with BlackRock expected to take a roughly 50% stake. Consumer advocates for more than 1 million AES Indiana customers are urging state regulators to block the deal unless BlackRock breaks up its holdings first.
1: And one of the challenges here that we see is BlackRock's a private equity firm, a hedge fund, essentially. Their main mission is extracting profit from the assets that they own.
0: Kerwin Olson told Fox 59 the Citizens Action Coalition filed the complaint because it believes BlackRock's proposed takeover of AES doesn't serve the public's interest. And researchers from Purdue University are planning a trip to South Pacific Island to investigate whether an object there is Amelia Earhart's missing plane. The trip was rescheduled for October after the group needed additional approval from local governments. Earhart disappeared in 1937 while attempting to fly around the world and previously worked at Purdue University. I'm Jarrett Lewis on The Level, on the go, and on WIBC.com. Now here's the forecast from the American Standard Cooling Weather Center.
3: Patchy fog overnight, lows around 70 degrees, and then mostly sunny skies on Sunday. Highs of 90 degrees, and it will be humid once again, and will bring in a slight chance for a shower Sunday afternoon and night. I'm Fox 69 meteorologist Ethan Rosick for 93 WIBC.
4: D.C. politicians are ripping you off, using insider information to bank millions trading stocks, lining their own pockets while Hoosiers struggle. It's out of hand. It's wrong. It should be illegal. Thankfully, Indiana's own Senator Todd Young is leading the fight to ban this sleazy behavior. Todd Young's plan? A total ban on all congressional stock trading forever. A graduate of the Naval Academy and a Marine Corps veteran, Todd Young knows it's the right thing to do. That's why Todd Young never traded a single stock while in Congress. Contact Senator Todd Young. Thank him for doing the right thing. 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
33: A well-regulated militia being necessary to the security of a free state. 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This is the Second Amendment, and this

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2: 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That's 317-239-9393. Producer Gavin, we'll get you right on the air, and we can take your questions or comments. But before the break, I was noting that I saw with some degree of pleasure in bearingarms.com in their reporting of recent events that a city in Ohio, Cincinnati specifically, was ordered to pay a gun owner over $300,000 because Cincinnati had violated the Ohio Preemption Act, Firearms Preemption Act, by passing local regulation when there was a state statute that says you can't do that. Well, we have the same statute in Indiana. If you want to look it up, it's Indiana Code 35-47-11.1. 35-47-11.1. And go to dash one, and then there's various sections of it after that. But in section two, it says local governments, meaning political subdivisions, can't regulate firearms. And then section three says, well, if they do, no matter when it was passed, nothing's grandfathered in. That's what's beautiful about this. So, for instance, there are some really antiquated, pretty ridiculous local regulations. For years, there was a local ordinance in Speedway that said you couldn't carry a concealed handgun. For years. And it I don't know that it was ever enforced. I never heard that it was, but it was on the books. And the Preemption Act says doesn't matter when it was passed. So nothing gets grandfathered in if it was passed before the effective date of the statute, which is July 1st, 2011. Doesn't matter. It's still void, and it's unenforceable. But then it starts getting really interesting because it also says then, in a later section, that anyone adversely affected by a local government's violation of the Preemption Act, meaning they're regulating firearms, can file a lawsuit. And I've been involved in a number of these. In fact, I'm 100% sure I filed the first lawsuit under the Preemption Act in 2011 because it was only about 6 weeks after the statute went into effect. And if you're a member of the forum, Indiana Gun Owners, what we call INGO, IndianaGunOwners.com, I'm not near as active on there as I used to be, and I really should be, because it's a good forum. I mean, it's like any public forum, yeah, that you're going to run into an occasional knucklehead. But for the most part, they have great topics. It's great. It's very well organized. I really like the structure of the forum, because it's got a lot of different topics. You can sort of cruise through and see what is of interest to you. There's a classified section, which is very cool. But it's a neat forum, and I used to advertise on there, and I was very active. I would post different hypotheticals to kind of raise legal issues, and I really need to, my trial schedule calms down a little bit. I need to be more active on INGO. But there was a situation that was very well known and hotly discussed on INGO, which is a client of mine. And listen, there's a confidentiality provision at stake here, which I'm not going to come anywhere close to violating, so I'm not going to mention the town or the client's name or any specifics involving numbers or anything else. But a client of mine, not long at all after the passage and the effective date of the Preemption Act, got thrown out of a local city park. In fact, the zoo section of a local city park got thrown out for carrying a gun. And he actually called me from the parking lot and said, man, I'm carrying a gun. And I had some local officers tell me that there's a local ordinance that says you can't carry a gun in a city park. And I'm at the zoo that's part of a city park. And they came up to me and they said, you're carrying a gun, you got to leave. And I said, well, no, you can't enforce that against me. There's a new statute, a preemption law. And the police officer said, well, I don't know anything about that, but I'm telling you, you've got to leave. And physically threw him out of the zoo. I mean, put their hands on him, escorted him out. And he called me and I said, well, that's now illegal. They can't do that. They enforced a local ordinance against you, and the local ordinance is now void because it regulates firearms, and specifically it said you can't carry a gun in a city park. And they've enforced it against you. They left it on the books, and for all those reasons, they violated the law. You didn't. What do you want to do about it? And initially, this client, he just wanted an apology, and he wanted the parks personnel and the local police to be educated on the new preemption law so that this didn't happen to anybody else. But initially, I contacted the city attorneys and the parks personnel, the Department of Parks and Recreation, and said, hey, you threw a guy out of the park for carrying a gun. You can't do that. Your ordinance is unlawful. Your ordinance violates the Preemption Act. And we could sue you. We don't want to sue you. We just want an apology, and we want you to fix the problem so it doesn't happen again. And you know what the response was? They told us to pound sand. They said, go away. And by the way, we didn't throw him out of the park because he was carrying a gun. We threw him out because he was disorderly. And this got really interesting as we litigated the case, because there were a bunch of depositions. Because as you might guess, we ended up actually having to file the lawsuit because they told us to go away, told us to pound sand. All we wanted was an apology. And so, yeah, okay, now there's a lawsuit. And talk to the police officer and say, well, no, we threw him out because he was disorderly. Okay, when did he become disorderly? Well, after we approached him in the zoo and told him he had to leave, he tried to tell us about some new law. And we said, we don't want to hear anybody any damn new law. You're leaving. And then he raised his voice. Well, yeah, while you're in the process of throwing him out. He became disorderly because you were breaking the law. And by the way, there was no support for the idea that he even actually became disorderly. But if he did, it was in protest of the fact that he was legally being thrown out of the zoo. So what is interesting, and I don't want to go into any more of that. Again, I'm not going to mention anything else about that case. But all that was very publicly discussed on INGO and other places, including in local papers. And so I'm not breaking any rules by talking about all that publicly available information. But what got very interesting is what the statute also says about the measure of damages. Because the legislature in Indiana, when we passed this statute, and it sounds like Ohio's works in the same way. I wouldn't be a bit surprised if they emulated ours. But the legislature looked at this and said, okay, we don't want local governments regulating firearms. So we're going to pass laws as local governments can't regulate firearms. But then they also had the wisdom to look at it and say, well, what should happen if they ignore us? What if some local government thumbs their nose at us, says to hell with you, you idiots in Indianapolis and General Assembly, we're going to regulate firearms exactly the way we choose to right here in our local town, be it Bloomington or Hammond or Fort Wayne or wherever it might be. Well, what happens if they violate it? What? And we're going to say, well, people can sue them. But for instance, in my case, my client was there in the zoo with his wife and his infant son in a stroller. He'd paid something like $12 to get into the zoo. So if the statute just says, well, you can sue them, all right, what do you recover in that? You get your $12 back if you file the lawsuit? And what are your damages? It's always an issue when you're talking about filing a civil lawsuit. And a lot of times it's a disheartening conversation. People call me and they think their rights were violated. Well, a guy took my gun during a traffic stop, and he kept my gun for 20 minutes and didn't give it back to me until the end of the traffic stop. And I think that violates my rights. And I'll say, you know what? Under various cases in Indiana, you're right. It violated your Fourth Amendment rights. That was an illegal seizure. Well, great. Let's sue him. All right. What's a jury going to give you in compensation for the 20 minutes you were without your gun. And listen, I'm the first guy on earth to say, let's stand up for constitutional rights and let's stand on principle. At the same time, are we going to file that lawsuit and a jury's going to award you what? Now, in some cases, there are what we call liquidated damages. Some places there are mandatory attorney's fees. And it's important to look at those things. Because you don't want to spend a year or two of your time. I don't want to spend hundreds of hours of my time when there's no reward at the end of the day. And that's not just about money. It's also about establishing precedent. And that's why we have to pick those battles. That's why one of the reasons I founded the 2A Project, so we can stand on principle and say, you know what, the 2A Project, we'll look at specific instances where we might want to fund that litigation, and we've done that. But in the context of the preemption law, the legislature looked at it and said, you know what, if somebody is subject to a local regulation that violates the statute, and we say they can sue, well, what should they get out of that? And so they built in what we call a liquidated damages provision, which means you can recover the greater of either your actual damages. So in my case, that would have been the $12 or so. I don't remember exactly what the admission was, but it was a $12 or so that the guy paid to get into the zoo. Those were his damages or whatever it was worth that he and his family couldn't view the animals. And it was a petting zoo in particular. But it says the greater of actual damages or three times your attorney's fees plus attorney's fees. Three times your attorney's fees plus attorney's fees. And the attorney's fees provision sounds like it's a part of the Ohio law as well. Since Cincinnati was ordered to compensate the gun owner in that case well over $300,000 based on their attorney's fees for litigating that whole case. So Indiana, we said liquidated damages, the greater of your actual damages are three times your attorney's fees plus your attorney's fees. So in the case I talked about, the city involved, who I will not name, actually litigated that case for something like, I want to say, 7 years. We went to the Court of Appeals twice. They tried to go to the Court of Appeals more times than that. And every time you go to the Court of Appeals, you got to write briefs. You got to, you may or may not have an oral argument, which we did. They filed something, 6 or 7 motions to dismiss, motions for summary judgment, motions for judgment on the pleadings, all these legal machinations you can go through, went through all of that. Well, every time they do that, I've got to respond. Took a gazillion depositions. Anybody they could find that was in the zoo that day, they took their deposition. And I took the police officer's depositions. I took my client and my client's wife. All that is time, and all that translates into legal fees. At the end of 7+ years, we had a mediation. We were on the eve of trial. The statute was very clear. They couldn't win the case. The case said you can't regulate firearms. Well, they did. And it said if you adversely affect someone through enforcing that, they can recover their attorney's fees plus three times their attorney's fees. And that's exactly what happened. They couldn't prove it didn't happen. We were going to win that case. And so I ended up throwing down my total bill for 7+ years of litigation. Took my whole bill into the mediation. Went thunk. What's mediation? It's just a kind of a supervised negotiation session. I threw my bill down. Thunk. There you go. There's the number. We went 4 times that. Why? Because you get 3 times your attorney's fees plus your attorney's fees. So we went 4 times that number. And the attorney on the other side went all crazy, and he's rolling his eyes, and he's going through all these histrionics, and he's saying, well, that's ridiculous. That number is just totally inflated, and that's ridiculous. You're only entitled to a reasonable attorney's fee, and there's no way that judge would ever say that's reasonable. And I'm chuckling because I'm sitting there by myself with my client. In fact, I was by myself throughout that litigation, just me. No associates, no paralegals, no investigators, just me. And everything that they attended, whether it's a deposition or argument in the court of appeals or a motion for summary judgment or motion to dismiss. And we went through those over and over and over again. They bought three lawyers, sometimes four. So every one of those things. And so I'm chuckling. The guy, oh, that's inflated. That's ridiculous. And so I said, all right, I'll tell you what. Let's play a little liar's poker here. Tell you what. You call your office and you have your assistant send over your total bill for the 7 years we've been litigating this case. You send over the total bill from your firm. And without ever seeing it, without having no idea what the number is, I'll take four times your bill. Because by definition, I'm sure your bill's reasonable for the 7 years of litigation we've been through. And you want to say my bill's unreasonable? Great. Let's take four times yours. Have them send it on over. I'll take four times that, sight unseen. As you might guess, there's a long pause. And he looked at me and said, well, maybe your number's not completely ridiculous. Because I'll guarantee you, it was some fraction of what their bill was. Given how the fact they brought multiple lawyers to everything we ever did in that case over 7+ years. And we ended up settling it. And I can't talk numbers or anything like that, but it was a significant amount of money. And I remember meeting my client. You know, we eventually got the settlement check, met my client at my bank, and I kept my percentage, and I'm cutting the majority of it, the bulk of it, to my client. I remember handing it to him going, bro, you got thrown out of a zoo. It was just kind of surreal because it was a significant amount of money. But you know what? You don't think that story circulated? There's an organization called the Indiana Association of Cities and Towns. IAC. You don't think that story didn't circulate among the city attorneys and the mayors? Heads of the departments of parks and recreation. You don't think that number didn't circulate, that event and that number didn't circulate about this particular city had to pay this amount of money because they screwed up and violated the Indiana preemption law. And that's why the whole thing was worth doing. It was worth doing because there was a significant recovery for my client at the end of the day, as well as a decent fee for me for the 7+ years I put into that damn case. But it was worth it because the word went out. And I'm thrilled to say that and thrilled that that's been the effect over the years. Now, there are certain exceptions to the Preemption Act. I'll tell you what, we're way past the quarter hour. Let's take a break here. I'll come back and talk about some of the exceptions because local governments can. There are 13 exceptions, which sounds like a lot, but actually they're very limited and they're pretty narrow in scope. Talk about what the exceptions are. Then we'll change gears and continue to take your calls as we always do. 317-239-9393. 317-239-9393. 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
2: 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I'm Guy Relford on The Gun Guy Show on 93 WIBC. So we'll wrap up the discussion on the preemption law and then go to the phone lines. There are certain exceptions. So, I mean, well, let's talk about what it includes and what it doesn't. I mean, it's very broad. Local governments, political subdivisions may not regulate firearms. Well, that's pretty damn broad. And then it gets more specific, but it doesn't limit the general prohibition against regulating firearms. In other words, it talks about transportation, storage, etc., possession, carrying. But that's not a limitation on the broad prohibition against regulating firearms. And that's pretty damn broad. Now, what the statute does is it lays out certain exceptions. This is Section 4 of the statute. And there are 13 of them, which sounds like a lot, but as I mentioned, it's really pretty narrow. For instance, in the big one that I run into all the time, it says local governments can prohibit firearms in a building that contains a courtroom. All right. Obviously, that applies in places like the what used to be the city-county building. Well, still applies to the city-county building, but the Indiana or Marion County Justice Center, the new Justice Center campus down off of Southeastern, there can be a regulation, which an ordinance, which in fact there is, says you can't take a gun into the entire building because what? It contains a courtroom. A big one that we run into all the time, and I get asked about this all the time, is it also says that the organizer or promoter of an event on property that's leased from a political subdivision can prohibit firearms on that public property during their event. That is the organizer or promoter of an event. So what are we talking about? That We used to call this, when this first was introduced and proposed as an amendment to the original act, we called it the Jimmy Ursay exception. Why? Because Jimmy came out, as I recall, and said something like, hey, I'm a 2A guy, I believe in gun rights, but I don't really want people bringing guns to Colts games. And if you're telling me the city can't prohibit guns in then the Hoosier Dome or the RCA Dome, and then later Lucas Oil Stadium, then, you know, I'm not real happy with that. And so they included this exception, which is the organizer or promoter of an event that's on property leased from a political subdivision. Well, that's what applies to the stadiums. And the same is true of Gainbridge or Hilbert or whatever we used to call it, where they lease that. It's owned by the Capital Improvement Board, which is part of the city of Indianapolis, but the Colts rent Lucas Oil Stadium, the Pacers rent Gainbridge Studio. That's actually Gainbridge Stadium, I should say. That actually is the big difference between in county fairs. Now, the state fair, you may be going, hold on, how can they prohibit firearms in the state fair? Because that's not local government. That's a state fair. It's a state fair board. It's a unit of state government, not local government. And we're prohibiting regulation by local government. What about county fairs? Ah, some county fairs are run by the county itself. If the county owns the fairgrounds and the county is running the fair, they can't prohibit guns there. But you know what most of them do anymore? Is there are fair promoters, professional fair promoters, and they hire the promoter to say, come in and run my fair, and they pay them some percentage or whatever their financial relationship is, I don't know. But that local government isn't actually running the fair. They pay an organizer or promoter. That also brings them within the Firearms Preemption Act, which has an organizer or promoter of an event on property leased from a political subdivision, local government, can prohibit firearms. So that's a big one. And there are some other ones that are included. Interesting one, it says a local government can say that you can't engage in the intentional display of a firearm at a public meeting. The intentional display of a firearm at a public meeting. So let's say you're going to your city council meeting locally, and it's not in a place that contains a courtroom. So a lot of city halls have like a city court, traffic court, in the same building. Well, if it contains a courtroom, they can prohibit guns in the whole building. So let's say it's a city hall that doesn't have a courtroom in it. Well, now they can't prohibit firearms there, but they can say you can't intentionally display your firearm there. Interesting. So I mean, they can prohibit open carry. Yeah, probably. And so some other exceptions. So, but for instance, the most common ones that I hear about, big sign at your local city park, no guns allowed in the park. Well, it's not an exception. If they enforce that against anyone, they can be sued for that. And that's a big deal. I've filed that lawsuit. I've made that claim. If there's a if there's a sign up in your local park, let me know about it. I'm not looking to go off and file those lawsuits, but hey, if they're violating the law, someone's got to hold them accountable. Hey, why not? And to send the message to other places that they can't infringe on our Second Amendment rights, they also can't violate a state statute. In the meantime, we're past the bottom of the hour. I will go to the phone lines as soon as we come back from this break, and then we'll shift gears and talk about a couple of other important topics here on the Gun Guy Show on 93 WIBC. 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
28: News. I'm Carmen Roberts. An intense manhunt is underway in Germany after a van rammed a crowd at a gay pride parade in Berlin, killing at least one person and injuring about 15. U.S. and Iran avoid fighting overnight for the first time in 14 days.
29: In those 2 weeks, President Trump has talked repeatedly about consideration of a possible massive attack on Iran, but the president made sure to say all options for the U.S. still on the table.
28: Fox's Steve Harrigan in Tel Aviv. And Democrats in Maine name a candidate to run for U.S. Senate. Troy Jackson will take on U.S. Senator Susan Collins in November.
30: Jackson's going to face off against longtime Republican Senator Susan Collins in November. Her campaign argues Jackson's just too far left.
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2: And welcome back. I'm Guy Relford on the Gun Guy Show on 93 WIBC. I'll tell you what, as I promised I would do, Brett has been very patient with us, been on hold for a long time. Brett, thanks so much for your patience. Welcome to the Gun Guy Show.
5: Yeah, thank you. I think I understand the law on this, but I want to have you run over it again. And I'll tell you what I've been running into. I'm wanting to buy a firearm probably for my girlfriend's birthday coming up. And keep in mind, she's not prohibited possessor. She's of age, she's Indiana resident, all things you want to line up. While you go to a lot of gun shops in the city, you know, if you even mention that, I know they're worried about straw purchases and such, but if you mention it, then, oh, you're going to do that if it's your wife. And that's not my understanding of it.
2: Yeah, no. In fact, you know what? The 4473 form, Brett, is actually pretty good. And, you know, nobody wants to spend an all afternoon going through, reading the damn thing. But if you go back through the instructions on it, that form you fill out in the gun shop, it says that you can legally

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1: Yes, the gun shops, to your point, will be absolutely ticklish about that. If you say, oh, it's not really for me, you know, I hope my girlfriend likes this, they may have an issue thinking that it's a straw purchase. But you don't have to bring it up. You are the actual purchaser. You're not lying on the form. And even according to the ATF, totally legal and appropriate. Let's go back to the phone lines. And Brian is also called. Brian, welcome to the Gun Guy Show.
2: Hello. I got a question about Hamlin County, how they run their courthouse. They have their buildings divided into 2 buildings, the old building and the new building. I'm sure you're familiar with it.
1: Oh, yeah. I'm in there all the time. I have cases in Hamilton County as we speak.
2: The old building doesn't have any courthouses in it, yet they don't allow guns. How come?
1: You know, that's a good question. They may have some kind of a little auxiliary courtroom over there. That's what, you know, on the chat on YouTube for the show today, some folks were mentioning that some of the towns like Lafayette has kind of tried to play games with that, saying that a building was containing a courtroom when it didn't really. And a good friend of mine in Lafayette, Kirk Freeman, an attorney up there, took the city to task for that and convinced them to change their ways. So I the honest answer is I don't know. I haven't been in the old courthouse. I love that courthouse, though. It's where I tried my first jury trial ever, 43 years ago, about this month, actually. 43 years ago, I tried my first jury trial in the old courthouse in Hamilton County. They've got the new judicial center there now across the street. But they may be illegal. And the honest answer is I don't know. If I had to guess, they probably have like an auxiliary courtroom set up in there some way, or an overflow courtroom or something they can point to and say, no, we fall within the exception that says we can regulate and prohibit firearms in a building that contains a courtroom. It may be like a historical historical courtroom or something set up in there. I don't know. That would bear some additional investigation. And the honest answer is I don't know. They have the answer off the top of my head. I'll tell you what, let's take a break here and we come back and I'll wrap this up. A federal bill has passed the House. Now, we see a lot of pro 2A bills in Congress pass the House and then they die in the Senate. So nobody's getting too excited yet. But at a minimum, it made me happy to see this pass the House, a pro 2A bill, because we already have this law in Indiana, and we have since 2024. What am I talking about? How are we protected here in Indiana? What's the issue? That's how we'll wrap up the Gun Guy Show when we come back. If anybody else wants to call, if we have time, we'll go to the phone lines one more time, 317-239-9393. This is Guy Relford on the Gun Guy Show on 93 WYBC.
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11: And welcome back to the last segment here of the Gun Guy Show on 93 WIBC. So, last week, the House passed what they call the Protecting Privacy in Purchases Act. Protecting Privacy in Purchases. And what are we talking about here? Well, there's a group, an international group out there called the ISO. And the, I think it actually, the French name of it, the acronym is ISO, but we refer to it as the International Organization for Standardization. And it's an international group, and they establish what are called merchant category codes for credit card or debit card purchases. And you may notice, depending on your bank, your credit card company, you may get like a monthly summary of charges, and it'll say you spent X amount on groceries and you spent, you know, Y amount at bars and restaurants, and you spent Z amount, at retail or whatever it might be. But they'll tell you, and they do that using these merchant category codes. Well, some anti-Second Amendment people quite some time ago got the idea of, I know we need to track firearm purchases and ammo purchases by using a new merchant category code we'll set up just for gun stores. And that way, and the ostensible reason was, we'll be able to identify a potential mass shooter who's going in buying, you know, guns and ammo to perpetrate a mass shooting. And of course, that never made any sense, because if I go in and buy a rifle and 1,000 rounds of ammunition, which I have been known to do, in fact, I just got a shipment of 1,000 rounds of 300 Blackout Subsonic. I'm way excited about it. Can't wait to shoot some tomorrow. Well, If someone had that information, would they say, aha, guy's about to commit a mass shooting? Well, of course not. I'm just a shooter. I'm a recreational, occasional competitive shooter. So, yeah, I bought a gun and ammo. That tells you nothing about my motives. But it's even more ridiculous than that, because merchant category codes are just divided up by merchant type. So gun stores and sporting goods stores that sell guns, like Bass Pro Shops or other places that sell guns, would have a particular code. If I go buy a gun safe, if I spend $1,000 on a gun safe at a gun store, the merchant category code would simply tell someone looking at that, well, guy spent $1,000 at a gun store. It doesn't say what I bought. It doesn't look inside my shopping bag as I'm leaving. So there's no way to identify anything in terms of suspicious purchases or tracking any of that. So what this would do at the federal level would be to prohibit the use of merchant category codes to track firearm purchases or purchases at gun stores and sporting goods stores more accurately. And that's great. And will it ever pass the Senate? That's probably doubtful, given the 60-vote threshold we have to get through in the Senate. But for those of us here in Indiana, it's less of an issue, because in 2024, we passed House Bill 1084 at the time, and this was really pushed by the National Shooting Sports Foundation, NSSF, who really led the charge on this. I testified for it. I fought for it as well. Indiana already has the law that says in Indiana they can't track our purchases at gun stores using merchant category codes. We are way out front and got this done 2 years ago. Proud of that. It's a good development. And with that, we'll wrap up this edition of the Gun Guy Show. Always remember, be safe and shoot straight. This is Guy Relford on 93 WIBC.
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22: Is a Fox News alert, a massive manhunt in Germany. I'm Carmen Roberts. A van plowed into a crowd at Berlin's annual Gay Pride celebration, killing one person and injuring at least 15. Police say that some of the victims are in critical condition and that they are searching for the driver and anyone else involved. The crash forced officials to cancel the event and a concert where hundreds of thousands of people had gathered there at the iconic Brandenburg Gate. For the first night in 2 weeks, U.S. and Iran did not launch attacks on each other.
23: For 13 nights in a row, U.S. forces targeted military positions inside Iran. Last night, quiet for the first time in those 2 weeks. President Trump has talked repeatedly over the last few days about consideration of a possible massive attack on Iran. But the president made sure to say all options for the U.S. still on the table. Things not completely quiet. Some military activity on the Gulf of Oman. A merchant ship tried to run the U.S. blockade of Iran's naval ports. It was warned four times and then disabled by the U.S. military.
22: Fox's Steve Harrigan in Tel Aviv. Meantime, Iran is accusing Ukraine of attacking one of its commercial ships in the Caspian Sea, killing one crew member and injuring another. Ukraine says it targeted Russian ships carrying Iran-linked military cargo. Democrats in Maine choose a candidate to run for U.S. Senate in November. He is Troy Jackson, a fifth-generation logger and former state Senate president.
24: I'm running to protect Social Security and Medicare. They're not going to touch that. And give every worker the freedom to organize a union without intimidation or retaliation.
22: Jackson will face off against U.S. Republican Senator Susan Collins as Democrats try to regain control of that chamber. 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
36: An important investigation. I'm Jarrett Lewis. Here's what's trending this hour. Two IMPD officers are still recovering after a man shot them during an encounter that ended with the man being killed. Investigators are working to determine what led up to the shooting and why officers fired back. IMPD has not released additional details about the confrontation. Police do say that officers exchanged gunfire with Dallas Jett after he opened fire on them. Jett's family is asking IMPD to release body camera footage, but the department typically waits until its officer-involved shooting review is complete before releasing any video. Earlier this year, a group of investors led by BlackRock agreed to buy AES Indiana's parent company, raising concerns about what that would mean for customers. Senator Todd Young says a private owner like BlackRock could push electric bills even higher, as Hoosiers are already facing rising costs.
37: People want a reduction in prices. They don't want new owners to come in who might be less attentive to those concerns. So I will trust our state regulatory commission, our governor, and our state legislature on this matter.
36: Young told Fox 59 the deal between AES and BlackRock is expected to close later this year or early 2027. And racing is back at the Brickyard. NASCAR had the O'Reilly Series race at the Indianapolis Motor Speedway Saturday. The Brickyard 400 is Sunday with the green flag waving at 2. Chase Briscoe is looking to become the third Indiana native to win this crown jewel race in NASCAR. And if he wins...
38: I'm doing it all. I'm climbing the fence, kissing the bricks. I'm going in the grandstands. I mean,
0: It might take him an hour and a half just to get me to victory lane.
36: Bubba Wallace is the defending race winner. I'm Jarrett Lewis on the Lovell on the go and at WIBC.com. 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
1: Patchy fog overnight, lows around 70 degrees, and then mostly sunny skies on Sunday. Highs of 90 degrees, and it will be humid once again, and will bring in a slight chance for a shower Sunday afternoon and night. I'm Fox 69 meteorologist Ethan Rosick for 93 WIBC.
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1: Good evening, Indianapolis. Thanks for tuning in to the one, the only Saturday Night on the Circle, where I'm your bespectacled curmudgeon, Ethan Hatcher, and that's producer Gavin returning to the board, pushing those buttons and doing the things to make the show function. Did you enjoy your time away from the board, Sir Gavin?
2: That's one way to word it. I was busy moving.
1: Ah! Moving's always fun.
2: Yeah, somewhat. A little stressful.
1: Oh, for sure. Yeah. No, I mean, it's intimidating to pack up all your stuff, especially my stuff, because I got a lot of antique stuff. You know, I imagine you're probably keeping things simple, you know, living the bachelor life. Not as much accumulation.
2: I got a lot of like records and stuff like that. So mm-hmm. That part's a little hard on top of like, I collect a lot of DVDs and Blu-rays as well.
1: How many pounds of records do you think you have?
2: At least, I'd say at least like in the range of 60 to 80.
1: 60 to 80 pounds? Okay.
2: Yeah, probably.
1: That's respectable. See, I have a 78 RPM shellac record collection, and just the overflow, not the stuff that I have, you know, set aside, my special titles, the overflow last I counted was somewhere around 4,000 pounds, oh, I wow. think. Yeah. I got a problem.
2: I really only collect, like, albums that I love. Like, I used to be, like, in the mindset where I'd collect anything I could find, but nowadays, it's more so like, if I like it, I'll buy it.
1: I often rescue in bulk these 78 RPMs, because otherwise they just end up in the dump. You know,
2: yeah,
1: they're getting more scarce by the day.
2: I can see that being different than like your typical record you'd get at a store.
1: For sure. The big news from this week was the revelation that I think many people expected, but certainly the Democrats did not want you to know. And honestly, the Republicans should capitalize the hell out of this. The revelation that New Jersey had illegally and what they claim accidentally registered over 6,000 illegal aliens, non-citizens, to vote in the state.
3: In June of 2023, nearly 3 years before I became governor, a serious software error in New Jersey's motor vehicle system led to the improper voter registration of what we believe to be roughly 6,600 people in our state. When New Jerseyans applied for a driver's license or identification at the MVC, they were asked if they wanted to register to vote. In the case of this error, some individuals indicated that they weren't citizens and weren't eligible to vote, but the software registered them anyway. Ooh. The error in the software was corrected a year later in June of 2024. That is more than 2 years ago. I learned of this last Wednesday, and I immediately ordered my chief counsel to launch a comprehensive investigation. Currently, the Division of Elections is working to ensure anyone who is illegally registered is removed from the voter rolls. Initial analysis shows that fewer than 400 newly registered individuals voted in an election due to this software error.
4: Okay, no, good, great. So now the truth comes out, doesn't it?
1: So that was Governor Mikey Sherrill of New Jersey with the admission that 6,600 illegal non-citizens had inadvertently been registered to vote. Although she says, don't worry, only about 400 of them cast their vote in the election. This is a big freaking deal, especially when Republicans are trying to pass the SAVE Act, that is National Voter ID, to ensure that only citizens are participating and voting in our federal elections. Of course it's necessary. Why wouldn't you support that, especially in light of this? And 400 votes, let's not understate that is a big deal. Look at the election of Spencer Deary right here in Indiana. What'd he win by? 3 votes? Is it uncommon? Sure. But is it important? Absolutely. Absolutely. And honestly, even one vote is one vote too many if it is cast illegally. And of course, Mikey Sherrill attempting to divest herself of any responsibility. As we know, ultimately, at the end of the day, nobody's going to be held accountable for this. And how accidental is it? Well, that remains to be speculated upon, of course. But Mikey Sherrill says she ain't got nothing to do with it. It's those rotten software companies. They're to blame here.
5: She says it all happened under the previous administration of Democratic Governor Phil Murphy, and she's ordered the illegal voters be removed from the rolls.
3: It's unacceptable that the vendor released software with such a glaring error. It's unacceptable that the MVC took a year to get this issue fixed. And it's unacceptable that no one in the previous administration brought this to light, demanded accountability, or took action when it happened years ago.
1: Make no mistake that the Democrats, they always capitalize, they always benefit from so-called accidents like that. Isn't that funny? And some of them are willing to tip their hand regarding their true motivations for changing the makeup of the country by mass importing from around the world foreign citizens to our shores. Here's Keith Ellison, the attorney general from Minnesota, making the admission the goal here is to turn those people into Democrat voters. We're going to get them. He sounds like a tobacco company. He sounds like he's hawking cigarettes here, but instead he's hawking the Democrat Party.
6: Let me tell you, there's a whole lot of people who were not 18 years old in the last election. There's a whole lot of people who were not naturalized citizens in the last election. There's a whole lot of people who sat it out because of whatever reason in the last election. But you know what? We're going to get them all this election.
7: Hey, I doubt it.
1: We're going to get them all, according to Keith Ellison. Legal, illegal, they don't care. They'll capture every vote in their quest to seize power at any cost. And you had Democrats who were denying that this voter fraud was a very real possibility. They didn't want to look into it. They said that the Trump administration hadn't been able to substantiate the fraud. Well, at that point, that was true. But they knew. This had been going on for multiple years now. But here's Abby Phillip of CNN flip-flopping onto the voter fraud, about the existence of voter fraud before this was announced. And then after.
8: He's been in office for a full year now. They have not come up with any of this purported evidence of voter fraud. You guys are in search of something that there's been no evidence exists.
9: You sure about that? You sure about that? You sure about that?
8: New Jersey is double-checking its voter rolls tonight after a software error added 6,600 non-citizens to the voter rolls. The suggestion that this is fraud suggests that these people were trying to vote. Sometimes what happens is that when state systems are incorrect, people receive information and they are confused. Where some people who are ineligible to vote are not aware that they're ineligible to vote. I do think it's, whether it is widespread or not, it matters. I do think that the numbers actually matter.
10: It'd be funny if it weren't so pathetic. No, what the heck, I'll laugh anyway.
1: And of course, naturally, Democrats are trying to downplay the size and the scope of the voter fraud that took place here. And they say, oh, 6,000 votes, that's not massive. Well, to me, I say 6,000 illegal registrations is incredibly massive, especially when you have elections that could come down to hundreds of votes or even dozens of votes or even single digit votes as they did right here in the state of Indiana. To discount this so blithely, I think belies the fact that Democrats are willing to cheat and be the beneficiaries of cheating, because why else wouldn't you want to rectify a situation as severe as this? And now that we've revealed New Jersey has illegally and accidentally signed up non-citizens, thousands of non-citizens, to vote one questions, what other Democrat states may have, quote unquote, accidentally done the same thing? What other states have automatic voter registration in their BMVs where such an error may be ripe to occur? The mind wonders. Just like with Minnesota, we found out that was the tip of the iceberg when it came to fraud. Now you got Maine, New York, Illinois, California on the left coast, all joining the fray to the tunes of billions of dollars being uncovered and unraveled by the Trump administration. And now finally, also showing that the illegal aliens registered to vote are a very real phenomenon and not one that is simply the realm of conspiracy, as was revealed this week. So it's incumbent upon Republicans at this point. You've got to double down on the Save America Act. This is the opportunity. This is the onus. This is the entire framework that you base the argument around, because honestly, it's shameful. It's pitiful that that bill hasn't passed yet, when you got overwhelming support of the issue of voter ID when it comes not only amongst Republicans, white voters, black voters, Hispanic voters, even Democrat voters, all of them by a plurality support in enacting voter ID. So, you know, Republicans, this is your chance. There's no excuses this time. 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Coming up next, the latest transgender freakout. If you haven't heard it, buckle up, because this is some crazy audio. Don't miss it. 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
1: Welcome back to the show, ladies and gentlemen. This is Saturday Night on the Circle, and I'm your Bohemian codger, Ethan Hatcher. Producer Gavin, I think it's been a minute since I've plugged my coin, right? 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Oof Nation, Saturday Night on the Circle coin for sale. 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There was not much harmony and understanding, to reference the Age of Aquarius here at the beginning of the segment there. Not much harmony and understanding in Florida when this transgender student by the name of Jarrett Vick unleashed his rage at a police officer who was responding to a totally unrelated incident. This was a stolen vehicle report. Have you seen the viral video that's been circulating the web, Producer Gav?
2: Yeah, I saw this one.
1: It's pretty good. This is becoming a pattern, I think we can say safely at this point, of these mentally unstable transgender individuals completely unable to maintain basic civil decorum, just freaking out for no reason. I mean, in this case, Jarrett Vick wasn't even the target of this police officer's investigation. They were responding to a stolen vehicle report, and instead, this blue-haired transgender student starts freaking out and doesn't calm down, refuses to calm down as this officer approaches them and tries to de-escalate, but it just wasn't happening.
3: What's the problem?
4: Why do you let those kids get away with this? They are not supposed to be here!
3: If you don't lower your voice, I am going to put handcuffs on you, and I'm going to take you to a Baker Act facility. You lower your voice.
4: Quiet.
3: Are you threatening me?
4: You're threatening me.
3: Are you threatening me?
4: I'm
3: here right now to deal with a stolen vehicle. I ain't got time to hear you screaming and yelling.
4: I don't have time to constantly be abused.
3: We'll get OPD down here then, because I gotta work this stolen vehicle. Can we get another unit to deal with Jay Lee here? He is having a breakdown.
4: Say! Just say the right pronoun!
3: What'd you say? Get down on the ground right now.
4: No!
3: You're about to get sprayed.
4: No!
3: Get down on the ground right now.
4: Leave me alone!
3: I can come in there.
4: Leave me alone!
1: Oh my goodness.
3: Calm down.
4: I'm getting my phone out. I have to film this.
3: I will calm down!
4: I will calm down!
3: You know what this is?
4: I will calm down when you get the pepper spray out of my face!
3: Officer,
4: leave me alone! Just quit! Please! Just stop pointing the pepper spray at me! I will calm down if you do that! Stop firing me! Leave me alone!
5: It's a bold strategy, Cotton. Let's see if it pays off for him.
1: This was somebody who was never taught to master their emotions. They're behaving like a toddler in public. They're shrieking these blood-curdling cries, literally stamping their feet, shaking their fists, jumping up and down like a toddler, like a small child. Except it's a full-grown adult in college, in a university. I think we can all conclude that this gender-affirming care has been a completely unmitigated disaster. We've all been lied to that in any way this meaningfully improves their outlook, their stability, their mental health. No, if anything, we're facilitating these kind of outbursts, which continue to occur regularly. Supporting these people's delusions is not the path to be able to solve these problems. It's just simply not. And you can hear how they're continuing to scream at the top of their lungs. And the most important thing to them are the pronouns. Even as the police officer is tasing them, taking them down, wrestling them to the ground, and they're still chasing this validation because they're not fundamentally at peace with themselves. They require that external validation, which forcing you to participate in the pronoun game is what they're trying to seek to get, that level of validation. Listen to the other part of this audio. I mean, this is edited down from a much longer, like 10-minute exchange, but I think these are the noteworthy parts.
4: I just want to get away from him.
6: I Shay!
1: Oh my God.
4: Stop mass triggering me! Just say Shay!
7: Alpha
4: 73. Josh, can you please just tell them to use the right pronouns? Please! You know it's causing me a lot of distress.
6: Okay, so I'm gonna ask you very nicely. Put your stuff down, turn around, put your hand behind your back.
7: Alpha 73, Riley over here.
4: Not going to be aggressive.
6: Put your stuff down.
4: No.
6: Put your hands behind your back.
4: No.
6: Okay, so I'm only gonna ask you one more time. You can record all you want, but it's already beyond that point.
4: You're stressing me out. I'm just asking you to please stop stress.
6: We already tried to help you, so.
4: No, you didn't. You came in with hostile intent.
6: Put your get on the ground right now.
4: Don't
1: hurt
4: me.
6: Get on the ground right now.
4: Don't hurt me.
6: Get down on the ground right now.
4: Hey.
8: Excellent.
1: The jokes write themselves, ladies and gentlemen. What are you supposed to do with that? What else are you supposed to conclude other than this gender affirming care has been an unmitigated and total disaster? It's clearly not helping these people with their mental distress. These are deep seated mental issues, mental illness that is not going to be rectified, cured or assuaged by validating their delusions. It's just simply not. And this is becoming part of a broader pattern of freakouts and sometimes outright attacks that we've seen from these mentally disquieted folks. The most recent example was not even that long ago, from March of this year in Ada, Oklahoma, when Rob Hopkins, a transgender attorney, was jailed for contempt of court after he repeatedly sparred with the judge, Lori Jackson, during what otherwise should have been an unremarkable procedure. I'm sure you remember this audio when I played it right here on Saturday night on The Circle just a few months ago. So we're not going to rehash all of that exchange, but here was the most entertaining part. Let's put it that way. But again, just kind of mirrors the outburst of Jarrett Vick. But here's Rob Hopkins of Oklahoma.
9: I can't breathe.
10: Put your hand behind your back.
9: I can't breathe.

0: put your hands.
1: I'm on my land. We're both in America, which used to be a good country, until they started letting people like you do whatever you want.
2: More proof that this gender-affirming care is not the solution. Here's Rob Hopkins, who identifies as a male, demanding a female officer. Now, why would you be demanding a female officer if you are a male, if you are a biological male? Of course, in their world, there is no difference between biological, you know, cisgender. That's, it's all, you know, kind of part of the same stew. If you identify as a man, but you've never been born with the parts, it still counts. Well, clearly not, because Rob Hopkins, in the heat of the moment, remembered that, in fact, he was a she. And we're just going to keep seeing these same kinds of mental outbursts from these people, because clearly the prescription that liberals have offered is not fitting the bill. It's not working out. 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Stay tuned for the most exciting segment on Saturday Night Radio. 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
16: Fox News, I'm Roxanne Evans. In Maine, Democrats selected Troy Jackson as their U.S. Senate nominee, challenging Republican Senator Susan Collins following the withdrawal of Graham Platner over sexual assault allegations. Jackson addressed his supporters after securing the nod.
17: Stand up to Donald Trump and ICE when they attack our workers, terrorize our neighbors, and threaten the freedoms generations of us fought to secure.
16: Jackson entered politics as a Republican, officially joining the Democratic Party in 2024. Overseas, tensions remain high with Iran as U.S. officials monitor the conflict as efforts continue around the Strait of Hormuz following military action. Meanwhile, the chief prosecutor of the International Criminal Court has been removed from his post. 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
1: Ladies and gentlemen, it's time once again to don those handy-dandy hazmat suits while we wade through another week in news. This week, we begin our plunge with a flashback to better days in 1992 when Democrats almost sounded like MAGA compared to where they're at these days. Investigative journalists could be about to uncover massive fraud by one of the leading Democrat activist organizations, Act Blue. A Crumble Cookies customer revealed a dark secret in a North Carolina storefront. And hilariously, View host Sonny Hostin discovers that she owes reparations to herself over her slaveholding family members' dark past. You'll hear these stories and more for another exciting edition of The Sound Dump.
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0: Thanks for listening to Saturday Night on the Circle. I'm your host, Ethan Hatcher, and we begin this segment with a flashback to 1992, the year I was born, November of that year, a happy year indeed, when Democrats used to sound more normal. This was a commercial you may well have heard for that 1992 November election when Bill Clinton practically sounded like Donald Trump himself. Remember when Democrats seemed more reasonable by comparison?
1: They're a new generation of Democrats, Bill Clinton and Al Gore, and they don't think the way the old Democratic Party did. They've called for an end to welfare as we know it, so welfare can be a second chance, not a way of life. They've sent a strong signal to criminals by supporting the death penalty, and they've rejected the old tax and spend politics. Clinton's balanced 12 budgets, and they've proposed a new plan investing in people, detailing $140 billion in spending cuts they'd make right now. Clinton Gore, for people, for a change.
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0: Now, of course, that line about getting rid of welfare, all lies, coming from the Democrats. If anything, they just shifted the welfare. They took off traditional welfare and shifted them to SSI, Social Security, supplemental Social Security that these people weren't entitled to. And if anything, gave them an enormous raise. So Bill Clinton was lying there. But you can hear how different the Democrat approach was in 1992 compared to today when they are openly avowed socialists. Part of how that has transpired and come to be is through activist organizations like Act Blue. And thanks to on-the-ground investigative journalists who have been combing through election donation disclosures, they seem to have uncovered potential fraud coming from this organization. Here's a clip of a man asking about this 88-year-old woman who, according to the financial disclosures, has given over $150,000 across 5 years to the Democrat Party through Act Blue. Of course, she says that's impossible. She doesn't have that kind of money to give. Uh-oh.
4: It says here that you've donated $150,000 in the last 5 years to various campaigns and that you've made nearly 15,000 donations.
5: I doubt it.
4: Want to see it?
5: 15,000, yeah.
4: 15,000 separate donations on the computer. Did you make 15,000 donations in 5 years? $150,000?
5: $150,000, hell no. I don't have that kind of money.
4: Do you have internet?
5: Sometimes.
4: Sometimes?
5: Yeah.
4: Do you have a computer?
5: No.
4: No? So how could you make all these donations?
5: I don't know. Are these all mine?
4: Yes. Now, there's 900 pages. I ran out of paper.
6: Shenanigans! Shenanigans! Shenanigans!
7: What's all this?
6: Officer Paul Brady, I would like to reinstate my previous shenanigans.
7: Well, that settles it. Everybody grab a broom. It's shenanigans!
0: How often on this show, on Saturday Night on the Circle, have we talked about the circular distribution of cash when it comes to these Democrat organizations and the lobbyists, the groups that benefit from the cushy government giveaways that then contribute money back into the Democrat Party, which appears to be exactly what could be going on here at Act Blue. Further fueled by this testimony that was offered by, I think this was their CEO, who was being questioned by the Congress peering into potential fraud allegations against this group, and they categorically refused to answer anything, claiming their Fifth Amendment right to avoid self-incrimination, which itself looks pretty suspicious to me.
8: Your board chairman said Act Blue accepted up to 38 million contributions in 2024 that had the signs of foreign origin. How much fraud is too much fraud?
9: On the advice of counsel, I respectfully decline to answer the question pursuant to my Fifth Amendment rights under the Constitution.
8: How many foreign contributions did Act Blue accept?
9: On the advice of counsel, I respectfully decline to answer the question pursuant to my Fifth Amendment rights under the Constitution.
8: How much money did Act Blue accept from Russia?
9: On the advice of counsel, I respectfully decline to answer the question pursuant to my Fifth Amendment rights under the Constitution.
8: Why did your entire legal team quit?
9: On the advice of counsel, I respectfully decline to answer the question pursuant to my Fifth Amendment rights under the Constitution.
8: Did your legal team quit because of reduced fraud standards?
9: On the advice of counsel, I respectfully decline to answer the question pursuant to my Fifth Amendment rights under the Constitution.
10: We won't keep you here all day, but let me just do one more. Did you weaken your fraud standards to help Democrats?
9: On the advice of counsel, I respectfully decline to answer the question pursuant to my Fifth Amendment rights under the Constitution.
11: He's guilty! You can see it on his smug little face! Guilty! I say guilty! Guilty! Guilty! No!
0: I think the Congress might be onto something with that one. Something just tells me there you should probably be looking a little bit deeper into Act Blue, especially when they're doing so much fundraising for, like this, Abdullah Al-Sayed, candidate for Senate in Michigan and elsewhere.

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1: It's unclear if the employees still work there. Crumble simply told me it took appropriate action with the employees involved.
2: I'm gonna kill myself! I'm going to kill myself, and it's your fault!
3: Here's a nagging suspicion that you're never going to be able to get rid of, producer Gavin. Next time you bite into some food and you pick a hair out of your teeth, you're going to be wondering to yourself if the staffers are treating the back rooms in the kitchen like a hair salon. What are you doing? Cutting hair in a Crumble cook? That's a terrible place to cut hair. These people are gross. Hopefully they got fired.
4: Since the movie Waiting.
3: Yeah. I mean, seriously. Hopefully these people got fired. I'm not sure why Crumble just wouldn't embrace that. Yeah, of course we fired them. They're gross. Can't be doing that. Speaking of food with questionable sanitation standards, here is Xavier Becerra of California. He is heartily encouraging you to grab a Mexican street taco, not from one of the restaurants, you know, from one of those grimy back alley little vending trucks. That's where you should be getting from.
5: Whether you are new to our state and visiting, and we hope you do spend some money, and if you're going to buy a street taco, buy a real street taco, not something from one of these. I'll leave it at that. All I know is that there's real food in California, and there are real street tacos, and you don't get them in some establishment that's been around for a long time. You get it on the street from the guy who's been making it for a long time in his little cart. Yeah.
6: All right, y'all, keep your eyes peeled and your guns ready. There's a heap of Mexicans out there who want nothing more than to sneak past our border, and we gotta stop them.
7: Eric, you want to say hi to Grandpa?
6: Not now, Mom. We're playing Texans versus Mexicans. God!
3: I hate that you gotta guess when you get the taco craps, whether it's just because it's so spicy or whether it's because of the food poisoning. I don't know. Here's Sunny Hostin hilariously discovering that she owes herself reparations because of her slave-holding family member's past.
8: And so what this is about is money, Joy.
9: Yeah.
8: This is not about anything else. It's about this country trying to avoid paying African Americans our due.
10: Well, and also, wow, I'm a little bit in shock. I just always thought of myself as Puerto Rican, you know, half Puerto Rican. I didn't think I was, my family was originally from Spain and slaveholders.
11: Yeah. So how are you feeling, my friend?
10: I think it's actually pretty interesting that my husband and I have shared roots.
11: Yeah.
10: So I do appreciate that. And I think it's great for our children to know this information. I guess it's a fact of life that this is how some people made their living.
12: Excellent.
3: Phenomenal. Finally, I wanted to play a clip from Donald Trump at the Washington Correspondents' Dinner they held, I think it was just last night. Fortunately, this time, there were no attempted assassinations, just bad jokes. Here's Donald Trump dropping that he's going to try running for a fourth term. Groan.
13: People have no idea how lucky you are. When I'm gone, you're all going to be broke. Your business model is going to be finished. No, it's true. When I'm not around, you're going to be broke. There's not going to be anybody to report on. Nobody gives a damn about anybody else. The New York Times the other day had 5 stories about me. You know, before I got into politics, in my whole life, I had 7 front page stories. This is years of success. I think 6 were good, 1 was bad. I had 5 stories, 7, 5 good. Yeah, I had a total of 7 stories on the front page of the New York Times. This is not bad. Now I average about 3 or 4 a day. All different topics, all bad, everything bad. But here we are. I mean, here we are. In fact, when I'm finished, I'm going right back to the Oval Office. So I have to be doing okay. But we are all doing good together. That's why tonight, to show just how much I care about the press, and I want to save your ratings. I'm pleased to announce my intention to, and this is somewhat of a scoop, my intention to run for a fourth term as president of the United States.

0: United States. I will be doing that. I will be having an official. In fact, I think I have. Yeah. I won three times. Now I'm going to do it again.
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2: 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Oh, bad jokes, but we've come to expect that. It's all part of the sideshow, ladies and gentlemen. The grand distraction from more important topics. It's all part of the government's sleight of hand. 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
6: This has been an ongoing line of heavy thunderstorms that has prompted the severe thunderstorm warnings across the entire city of Indianapolis.
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2: Dash camera video captures fire trucks rushing to this small plane after it landed itself at an airport outside Denver Saturday. The two pilots on board walked off the plane to meet first responders, but less than an hour earlier, after taking off from Aspen, they encountered a problem.
3: We lost pressurization.
2: Air traffic controllers tried repeatedly to reach the pilots before hearing this.
4: Emergency auto landing 19 minutes on runway 30.
2: The plane is equipped with this Garmin Autoland system. The company operating the King Air says the system activated automatically when the cabin pressure dropped suddenly. The pilots remained conscious, but due to the complexity of the specific situation, let the system take over to automatically land the plane. Flight instructor Adam Lendy shot this video after the plane landed.
5: It stopped on the runway, it turned the engines off, and then it let the rescue crews get in and do their job.
6: Like Zoinks, man! This is really spooky!
7: Yeah, this doesn't feel safe.
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1: Sometimes artificial intelligence can do good work after all. I think this is a really interesting technology. I'd be a little bit nervous about leaving the flight of my plane entirely in the hands of a computer, but hey! You know, if you're in an emergency situation, you're already passed out. There might not be a better alternative. So, yeah, in that case, I guess having a Garmin in the cockpit might not be such a bad idea after all. 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This is not the end of Saturday Night on the Circle. We've got another hour on the way, so keep those dials tuned, and we'll see you in the next break.
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7: Iran tension. I'm Roxanne Evans, Fox News. The United States and Iran paused military strikes overnight for the first time in 2 weeks following President Trump's announcement that he is considering a massive attack. Fox's Steve Harrigan in Tel Aviv with more.
20: For 13 nights in a row here, CENTCOM would usually make an announcement sometime after 2 a.m. local time that strikes were underway last night for the first time. That simply did not happen.